0: shoulder surgery in Birmingham, they had asked for us to come by and see him. And, you know, he's developed a great relationship with them. They have an office in Birmingham. Of course, they come down to Children's Harbor and work there. And he told me there when we were walking, you know, after we saw this and see what they do for these kids, that this is the best thing he's ever done that he was able to do. He's so rewarded by being able to be a part of this. You know, and it's just...
1: It'll humble you also.
0: It does.
1: It really does. That's the biggest thing when I was working with needy kids and special needs. It's very, very, very rewarding. You know, I think that everybody should go to Father Walter's or somewhere like that and see these children and just... I don't know. It's not that they're neglected. It's just your thought process of how it should work. It kills me that some parents don't. They just dropped them off and gone. Mm. You know, it's a. I can't. That's something I can't. It doesn't register in my mind.
0: Well, and I know certain things. Sometimes that there's. You know, they feel like they can get the best help. I know what you're talking about. Yeah. Kind of a little different from what I was referring to. But my daughter just received an offer. She's going to work with a learning tree. Mm-hmm. Because she goes to school in Mobile, and they have an office there. And she's going to be able to work, train here in Tallahassee, and then go down there. And what a great service they do. Think about
1: right,
0: that.
1: Sure.
0: You know?
1: Yeah.
0: So there are things out there like that. But, again, when you get down and out, you think about, boy, I wish I had this, or you're worried about a dollar or something stupid like that. You know, think about somebody who's going through with these poor
1: kids. Yeah, you know, I reckon the older I get, a little bit more ornery I get. You know,
0: I know, we all do. Look, I'm not trying to be,
1: I ain't no saint.
0: Beating people up.
1: You know, I'm with you. I need to refrain from saying some things sometimes, and you know, I just, sometimes I can't hold back.
0: I know. We're all guilty of that. All right, we take a time out. Got plenty more. Hey, we got BLT's pick, his 14th team in the SEC coming up. Remember, CBNS Bank sponsoring our coverage of Media Days, SEC Media Days, here in just a few weeks as we get ready for the college football season ahead. Here on the Wake Up Call, we have coverage. Of course, River Region Sports will have coverage as well. 30% chance of showers today. Still a little foggy right now. Possibly some showers and thunderstorms late this afternoon. Mostly sunny, high 95, the heat index 105. 30% chance of more showers this evening, low 74, 20% tomorrow. Back to the mid-90s and the heat index back up to 105 degrees. 70 right now, more on the way on a Tuesday.
2: This is Clint from First Methodist of Tallahassee. Jesus does not call us to a faith that admires him from a distance. He calls us to a whole way of life. In some ways, it is closer to a sport than to an idea. It is something we practice with our entire lives. A kind of change does not happen in a single morning or a single year. It is a long path, walked one faithful step at a time. It takes more than hearing sermons and singing songs, as good as those are. God made us as free, thinking people with a will at the center of who we are. And God wants to partner with us day by day to reshape that will until we become like Jesus. Let's pray. Lord, I give you my whole life, not just my beliefs, so walk with me each and every day and shape me step by step into being someone. Amen.
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0: Wham! 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Andrew Ridgely, I think. Nobody remembers that guy, though.
1: Give you money, oh, to give you money.
0: This is probably my favorite song by them. I just like that bass lick there.

0: cleaned the studio up yesterday and needed it. Rubbish everywhere. Got this blower. This thing is just a little, you know, you don't need to buy that icy thing anymore. It blows air. Don't spend money on that. Get you one of these things. And I just blew all this dust out of here yesterday. We're good to go now. Quentin Tarantino says it's the best Western ever. You know, click here. Oh, my. Finally got to the bottom of the list. Finally, the story's almost over, and they finally tell you. Make you scroll through it. I'm guilty of doing that. I shouldn't have done it. Clickbait. He said it was The Good, Bad, and the Ugly with Eastwood. Sergio Leone, Spaghetti Western. Classic clip. Thank you very much, Quentin. As we continue on this Tuesday wake-up call, 7:31, and it is time for BLT's Breakdown. Each week, we have been counting it down day after day as we get closer to the kickoff to the season. And we are up to number 14 on the countdown. 16 teams in the SEC, 16 Kentucky, 15 Arkansas. Now, BLT, the Swami himself, with his number 14 pick.
1: For me, Mississippi State Bulldogs.
0: The Mississippi State Bulldogs.
1: I'm trying to find it where I put it at.
0: Oh, man. He's not even ready this morning. Man, I got him queued up perfectly, and he doesn't even have the list. All right, go ahead.
1: Mississippi State, they'll win against Louisiana Monroe.
0: All right.
1: Lose at Minnesota, that's a loss.
0: At Minnesota's an L.
1: At South Carolina, that's a loss.
0: 1-2.
1: Missouri, that's a win.
0: Ooh, win at home in Starkville versus Missouri. They're back to 500, 2-2.
1: At Bama, lose.
0: Oh, I figured that one, yeah.
1: At LSU, loss. Oklahoma's a loss.
0: Oh, it's starting to get bad,
1: Texas
0: man.
1: Texas a loss.
0: Man, we see why they're 14th at SEC team.
1: Vandy's a win.
0: What? Oh, you got them beating Vanderbilt. So you got them winning two games so far in the SEC, Missouri and Vanderbilt.
1: Auburn is a loss.
0: Oh.
1: Tennessee Tech, that's a win.
0: Okay.
1: And Ole Miss, that's a loss.
0: And the
1: 4-8.
0: 4-8 and 2-7 in the SEC, 14th out of 16 teams in the SEC. And last year, they were 5-7 and 1-7 in the SEC. So less wins overall, but at least doubling their SEC numbers as far as victories go. You know, I will say they were competitive. I don't know if that gets very far. You mentioned Arkansas yesterday, and I was looking at Arkansas, and they had so many close losses. I mean, they just could not win close games. I mean, they lost a single digit to Ole Miss, single digits to Memphis, single digits to Tennessee, to Texas A&M, to Auburn, Mississippi State, LSU. I mean, how many losses is that by single digits? I mean, more than half the losses on the schedule. They just couldn't win a close game. A lot of them are 1- and 2-point losses. But Mississippi State kind of the same boat. They had some games where they were in pretty good shape and they ended up losing. I mean, they lost at Florida in a close one. Texas beat them by a touchdown. They had their opportunities. But you're not seeing them really raising the bar much with Jeff Lebby at the helm here in 2026. It'll be his second year he's got two under his belt now. So, of course, he's the guy that followed. You know him?
1: What is it now?
0: Who'd he follow?
1: Who's that?
0: Well, he actually followed Zach Arnett, who did 1 year for Mike Leach, and then he came in. There you go, Bulldogs. Tomorrow we'll get team number
1: 13.
0: All right. BLT, thank you, sir.
1: Thank you.
0: Yes, sir. Da, da, da, da, da. Oh, oh. All right, we got to take a break. Bob's Bites. Coming up next. Sandra, good morning. Watching on Facebook. Remember to catch BLT's breakdown on these games, these teams, each day leading up as we get closer to college football starting. More coming up on a Tuesday. Glad you're with us here on WTLS Score 94 Fun 101.

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1: 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Colon cancer is the second leading cause of death in the United States. 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
2: This is Brandon Fombie, and I have the privilege of pastoring here in my hometown at East Tallahassee Baptist Church. 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

0: Here's why.
1: Man, he just.
2: You can get those at Borderline. Yeah. A Bandita.
3: And it's back to Carl Wayne again. We're going to sing you some lyrics, Carl Wayne, and you're going to finish these from the song by Daryl Hall and John Oates. Hall and Oates, Man Eater. Ready? Whoa, oh, here she comes. Watch out, boy, she'll chew you up.
1: Whoa, here she comes. She's a Bandita.

0: CW?
1: Daryl Hall and John Olson. Whoa, here she comes. Bandita. Bandita, you call it.
0: That's not it.
1: That's not it.
0: Lacey.
2: Maneater. Yeah. Daryl Hall and John Olson.
0: That's correct. Oh, boy. Those were great. Good old C-Dub. Doug, good morning. Watching on Facebook. Watching and waiting. Log on with him if you'd like. Check us out. WTLS on Facebook. It's time for Bob Spites with Bob Grosch. Good morning, Bob. How are you today, sir?
3: I'm doing fine.
0: Yeah. You know, I'm glad you got the call. You said you hit the wrong button. It said, this call is not being accepted. I was like, what? They're not accepting calls from this number. And then you were able to answer quickly. Thank goodness.
3: Yeah. There's too many buttons on that remote thing. Huh.
0: Technology. That's what we're talking about on this Tech Tuesday, as usual. Did you know it was Maneater, or did you think it was Bandita?
3: I thought it was Maneater.
0: Okay. Well, and I think it's Bandita. They ought to recut that with Bandita.
3: Well, you know, I guess that's a female bandit.
0: I don't know what it is. I need to look that up. Too bad CW's not around to tell us more about it. Well, I was going to give you this one today. I know we talk a lot about AI, but yeah, yesterday I was working with my son who's going to retake the ACT, try to get his score up 1 point so he can get a little extra help for college. That's all he needs. And we're doing the English section last night. We're going through there, and the book that I have, which hopefully the test hasn't changed that much. It gives you some ideas of how to do it. We were working on the English section. I had the marked answers for my daughter when she was doing this. And he takes a picture, Jack does, with Google Gemini and says, remove the green marks so you don't see the answers. And it, voila, you know, all these different assistants can help you with this, artificial intelligence. And he says, this is my favorite. Now, you say you like Copilot, and he says he likes Gemini over ChatGPT. And this is, you ever use the Gemini? He's got the app on his phone, the icon is there. You ever use that one? Google Gemini?
3: Well, technically, yes, because Copilot uses Gemini and about 9 other ones.
0: Okay, there you are. What are you having, a jet taking off in your backyard? I hear it.
3: Yeah, a plane just went over.
0: Yeah, that's interesting. Yeah, now, Gemini is a part of Google, which does have Copilot, correct? They're all kind of connected.
3: Well, Windows 11 they replaced Cortana, which was an AI agent, you know, like Alexa and Siri and all the others. They replaced it with Copilot, which is not a single AI agent. It is one agent that is sitting in the seat beside you on your flight through life. And he directs all the other agents and decides how many of them to put to work for any task you give it. So it's a much more powerful thing. And one of the agents is responsible for keeping track of every conversation you've had and every window that you've had open on your computer and what you're looking at and what you're doing currently.
0: Yeah.
3: So it knows what you can ask a pretty vague question, and it knows precisely what you meant to ask.
0: Based on your search history and that kind of thing?
3: Based on your search history and what you've been working on and stuff like that. So Copilot knows that I've been putting together about 5,000 color slides my dad took with a 35-millimeter camera starting during World War II. I've got thousands of those slides that I scanned in a few

0: years ago. And you can do things like describe this picture to me. And it'll say, well, there's three people there. One of them appears to be a captain in the Army Air Corps. The other one appears to be a somewhat older generation wearing a uniform from World War One.
1: Mm-hmm.
0: And the third one is a woman, and they appear to be standing in front of a building that appears to be an Army Air Base somewhere in the Northeast about fall, March, or April, or spring, I guess.
1: Yeah.
0: And, I mean, it will describe the picture and tell you approximately where it thinks it is, and then that'll jog your memory, and it says, oh, that's Pine Camp, New York.
1: Yeah.
0: We lived there for a while.
1: Yeah.
0: And the guy on the left is my dad, and the guy in the middle, the person in the middle is my grandfather, and the lady on the right is my mom. Well, then you can say things like, take all the pictures, the folder, go to File Explorer, and open that up, and find the folder where you've got all these pictures. You can take and click on that folder name and click copy the address of this folder. It'll give you a C:// something something something, and paste that in there and say, look through this folder and find all the other pictures of my mom, and it will do it.
1: Mm-hmm.
0: It will compare that picture of the person on the right to every person it can see in every picture, and it starts giving you way more detailed information. I mean, it can go on the internet and look up these people and find your dad's military records and narrow down his rank and where he was assigned and what months he was overseas and what battles he was involved with and what missions he was on.
1: Well, I did something kind of similar. We were talking about this, genealogy or, your ancestry. And I was just checking to see, but I was feeding it a lot of the information. Mm-hmm. It's helpful that you give it the, and that's what you said, I understand that, but it said, give us your parents, your grandparents, and, give me the, where you were born, when you were born, and all that. And I said, I thought you were going to do this. Just give me your name. But, I get it. It gave me some general things that your family may have come from England, Scotland, Germany, those type of situations. But,
0: yeah.
1: But to get beyond that, to dig deeper, I think it wanted me to fill in some of the blanks. And I thought it would just take care of that for me once I gave it the basic stuff.
0: Well, I signed up for Ancestry.com.
1: Yeah, there's still places. Those apps have been around forever, those services, yeah.
0: Yeah, and they have lost all the records and stuff that I put in. They're no
1: really?
0: Longer in there.
1: How?
0: Yep. So I'm having to rebuild all of it.
1: My goodness.
0: Apparently if you don't use it and somehow change banks or credit card numbers or something, they don't necessarily keep it.
1: Well, see, I would have assumed if they felt it was accurate, if you did the work yourself, why wouldn't they have just started working, building their own database on
0: apparently some... not enough of my aunts and uncles and cousins and used Ancestry, and it wasn't worth it. We weren't getting enough hits on our.
1: Well,
0: on
1: were you records. Doing it? How, you were actually filling in everything for Ancestry, or did they have some of the stuff you could find on the site that helped you find, with that information?
0: It found some stuff, but not a lot. I mean,
1: yeah.
0: Some
1: what is it using? Census records? Is that pretty much all it goes on, or is there more to it?
0: Yeah, there's census records, and there are some projects that have been started up over the years, mostly crowdfunded things to build the book of everything is one of the places and stuff like that. There have been some other projects that have gone out gone to courthouses and gotten the records and photocopied them, took them home and scanned them and all that kind of stuff. But most of what we have has not been digitized yet.
1: Well, work to do. I did ask the question. Of course, I'm in Google, just with the Google search bar, what's the most popular AI? And the answer, this is most popular based on usage, according to Google, ChatGPT. Okay. Now, what it says is how many people, and they say they boast about it, and I guess they can, on how many people use this every week. You want to take a guess at this? And I would love to know what it was before last year. Let's just, because this has become really hot here lately.
0: 8.4 million.
1: 900 million. They claim that 900 million weekly active users, not times that the same people used it. I mean, there's only 1.5 billion people or something in the world, isn't there? I mean, 900 million weekly active users. So says ChatGPT. Do you believe that? Is that, I mean, they got some numbers, I guess, somehow to back it up based on searches and how many times that people go to it. That's a lot of water, isn't it?
0: Yeah.
1: It says, here, I love this, though. It says, and then it gives you bullet points. The best overall is Google Gemini. It says Google. Well, okay. It says it excels at internet research, image generation, and heavily integrated with the Google Workspace. Best for coding is Anthropic. Have you heard of that one? Claude from Anthropic, which you talked about Claude. And the best web search, Perplexity AI says, operates search engine and cat with hybrids, providing fact-checking, citing answers for deep research. Anyway, these are just some answers from the AI assistant here on Google.
0: Yeah. Ask your AI assistant, am I an average user, or how would you rank me as far as my usage of your service?
1: How would you rank me?
0: Yeah.
1: For usage of what service?
0: Whatever one you're using, ChatGPT or whatever. I'm using Copilot.
1: Okay. Okay. All right.
0: So I did this with Copilot and found out I was in the top 1%.
1: No kidding. So how often are you on this thing? You're on there very regularly, then.
0: It doesn't rank you from by that. It ranks me because I don't just give it commands or ask simple questions. I ask it to compose things for me and create a report for this, or give me a timeline for World War II.
1: All right, so I'm on ChatGPT because it's easy. And it says, how would you rank me for usage? All right, I click the button. If you mean how much you use ChatGPT compared with other users, I can't see your global usage ranking or compare you to other users. Based on only what I can see from this conversation history, though, your account is about 5 weeks old. You've been active on 8 of the last 30 days. I don't think that's very much, including 3 of the last 7 days. You've started around 12 conversations, many focused on creative projects like logo design, image editing, sports graphics, genealogy research, and radio production. Your conversations tend to be fairly focused rather than very long. So that suggests you're a moderately active user, but I can't honestly place you in a percentile like you did because I don't have access to open. I would guess, based on, what did it say, 8 times in 30 days, that I'm going to say below average usage. Wouldn't you say? Because some people are using this stuff every day all the time. Well, now, I know they would be in the higher percentage, I would have guessed, but
0: I'd probably ask 20 questions in an hour.
1: All right, well, that's why you're in the top 1%, then, I guess. You're just constantly just wearing this thing out.
0: Yeah.
1: And for people, the environmentalists who say, hey, you need to quit doing that because we're using up water supply, what do you say to them?
0: Nah. Computing power has gotten so outrageously powerful that it doesn't take hardly any energy.
1: Okay.
0: The major energy usage of Microsoft has nothing to do with running their processors. It has to do with the cost of sending the signal out over the world. That takes energy, and so their biggest cost is the internet cost, putting the stuff on the internet.
1: All right. Well, I was interested that the fact that it said I'd use it, but that was just ChatGPT. I have used other ones. Are you exclusive to your Copilot? Do you go anywhere else, or is that the only place you go?
0: I use all of the AI agents by using Copilot.
1: Okay. Let me ask you a question. It makes me
0: I've asked it to give me a list of the agents, and it described each one and its role, and I said, do they have names? And they said, no. And so I said, well, let's name them.
1: And you did. Yeah, you sent me that graphic. Yes, I saw that.
0: And you create character pages for them. So I have drawings of the different agents and what they do. So
1: you're like using Copilot as the hub for all the airlines, and you're flying all of them. Is that what you're saying, basically?
0: Yeah. Yeah. Well, it's, you know, he's the Copilot is the one who actually flies the plane. The pilot is just the guy who puts his hand on the wheel and pretends he's a captain.
1: Gotcha.
0: And he has a crew, and there's people making meals in the back, and maintenance people, and a radar operator, and a radio operator, and he's in charge of them. He gives them the task to do. Copilot decides how many agents to use. It may use, if you're doing a fancy drawing, it may use 6 or 7 different agents just to do the artwork.
1: Yeah. Well, look, I'll ask you another question. This is interesting. And I told my wife, I said, I don't think that she said, she was working on something on her computer yesterday and then on her phone, and it was spinning. It was slowly moving. She said, the internet, it's the internet. And I said, well, not necessarily. Said it's more than likely it's the device in a lot of cases. I mean, for one, I said, when we were working on this one thing and we were working on logos for our football season coming up on some things we're doing, probably should have used it, but we didn't, ChatGPT or one of the AI assistants. I said, that's the computer, you know, that's what it's, that's not the internet. We're not on the internet for one. You know what I mean? We're doing something with a program on there. When people have tendency to their computer lags or it's slow for how many times is it the internet? And how many times is it the device is just bogged down or a site that you go to is actually, if you are on the internet, got so many things it's got to load. What is the situation usually? That's a tough answer, probably, I'm sure, but because there's different things it could be.
0: Well, one major thing is that Copilot and AI in general uses a lot more temporary files on your hard drive. So a solid-state drive will make a difference. But having plenty of RAM will allow it to buffer a lot of this stuff and reduce the amount of access to your hard drive. So upgrading your RAM is the number one priority.
1: So that would be the device, not the internet, obviously.
0: Yeah.
1: Yeah, and your hardware, what you got in the system, the computer you're using.
0: Yeah, and simply go to Copilot if you're running Windows and say, check my PC and tell me what kind of RAM to order and find the best price for the RAM that I need.
1: And the same thing would be, I guess, for a phone, depending on the kind of phone you have, because you're using it so much to use, the internet or whatever you might be working on.
0: I don't think you can upgrade the memory in a phone.
1: That's what I'm saying. So based on the type of phone you have and what kind of, specs are on it, because some of these phones are, I guess, bulkier or have more.
0: If you're concerned about speed, the computers that are out there today, the Copilot Plus tablet is just an absolute speed demon. I mean, it just blows everything out of the water.
1: How much?
0: You just shop around. Less than 1,000.
1: Copilot Plus tablet? Is that what you said?
0: Yeah. Copilot Plus tablet.
1: And then when you get on there to buy that, there's different versions of it, I assume, or is there just one that's a basic...
0: I recommend you go to this if you got Windows, go to the Microsoft Store, and you can buy software and stuff, and check and see if you can order a Copilot Plus tablet from Microsoft, and it will even tell you where you can find it cheaper.
1: When you buy, you still have desktop computers, right?
0: Yeah.
1: Yeah. when you buy the new computer, how much do you pay attention to all of that when you're looking? Because you can buy it based, and it'll tell you exactly. You may build it from scratch, knowing you. I don't know if you do, and you get just the parts and insert them in, the cards and all that stuff. But what are you looking for when you get a computer?
0: If I was going to buy another computer, it would have to be something that's Copilot Plus compatible, because Copilot Plus means that the neural networking isn't done in software. It's done in actual neurons in hardware on the computer. So you're not compiling stuff and running thousands of instructions to do things. You simply give it a question and it immediately gives you the answer.
1: And Copilot is connected with Microsoft?
0: Microsoft Copilot Plus tablet.
1: Yeah, so if you can't just add Microsoft as your I mean, obviously, if you got an operating system, I assume if it's a PC, you'd have Microsoft, but in most cases, right?
0: Yes, you can add Copilot to a regular computer. You can download and install Copilot.
1: Okay, and it would work, because you were saying compatibility. I didn't know if that would
0: Well, it would work, but not the same as having – it would use a neural network that's in software. It would create the neural the thinking part of the machine. The Copilot Plus tablet has a neural network – built in as hardware, like firmware. It's permanent neurons. So it also does something else that's kind of crazy. It doesn't just have RAM. It has something called NVMe, non-volatile memory.
1: What's that?
0: It's the second layer of memory that resides underneath the RAM and contains a copy of the RAM. And it's non-volatile, which means that if the battery goes dead, the power goes out, you take the thing apart and pull the batteries out and leave it setting for a month and put it back in. When you boot it up, if you powered it off while there's programs running, those programs will still be running. He doesn't have to reload all the programs and load the operating system because it's already there.
1: Yeah.
0: It's in the non-volatile memory. It's just transferred directly into the actual RAM. So it's what they call their instant on feature. You turn that thing on, and by golly, it's on. Yeah. If you want to actually shut it down, you have to tell it to do the shutdown and wipe everything out and start all over fresh.
1: Well, let me ask you, you know, when you're getting the computer, a lot of people, when they buy a computer, they just get whatever, you know, is being advertised, and you can customize, and I'm speaking basically of like a desktop in your office or something, but yeah, the computers have changed. I mean, we don't have CD-ROMs as the standard they don't even include those usually. You know, and I just recently went and backed up, you know, I took all the backup programs from CD-ROM, and I have still a couple of these computers around to copy those programs back to my hard drive. Luckily, those still are operating here in the station, so I was able to do that because I've had those things stored away. You and I were talking about this. Go ahead.
0: Let me ask you a question. Your computers, are they dual-core, quad-core, 8-core processors? What kind of, what range of computers?
1: I honestly do not know. They're not anything more than quad core. I think maybe dual core in this old one here on the right, but this new one, I'm not sure. It could be a quad core processor. I'm not even certain.
0: Well, if you go into Walmart and buy any old phone or anything, it's probably at least a quad core. At one time, the most number of cores you could have in a processor, and the most number of CPUs that access the same memory at the same time and divides any task up into little. Every time it calls a subroutine, it assigns it to another processor. If there's a processor that's not doing anything, that's called parallel processing. And so if you go into a Walmart and buy anything, it's going to be probably at least a quad core these days. Now, I have a computer in my office. I had gone up to Huntsville, Alabama, to the Supercomputer Center, and they were doing upgrades on the supercomputer. They were replacing the processor cards. They're taking them out and putting new ones in and taking the old ones and throwing them in the dumpster. I went and got a few of those from the dumpster. I got three of them. okay?
1: Yeah.
0: Each one is 1,024 cores.
1: Good God.
0: 1,024 CPUs on one board.
1: Good Lord. How much do you need? I mean, good gosh.
0: Well, that's what we're getting to. I plugged these things in on a big motherboard in a 19-inch rack mount cabinet, not some little cabinet like, you know, a desktop PC, but an actual computer cabinet, a 19-inch rack mount cabinet in my office. I got a 44-core Intel processor chip, not a 64. That was the top of the line at that time. I got the 44-core because the 64-core didn't include one feature that I wanted, and that was VROC. VROC is virtual RAID on CPU. And a RAID array is where you take more than one disk drive and you run them in parallel, and if you have two drives, you'll be able to get data off twice as fast. So I have 64 drives on a RAID array, and the RAID is handled by the processor. So it's very fast. I don't care what kind of benchmark test you want to run or what program you want to run, if you stick your hand up and point at the ceiling and stick your finger out and slam your finger down on the key, halfway down in the travel of that key, the contact is made, and before that key bottoms out, the answer is on your screen.
1: Mm. That's fast.
0: Yes. You know what I discovered?
1: What's
0: I never
1: that?
0: Used that damn computer. I never used that computer.
1: Why is that?
0: Well, for one thing, it's got 16 fans and a water cooling system that bubbles water through little tubes and stuff. And when you turn it on, all the papers on your desk rattle and the curtains sway and the blinds make rattly noises. And it's drafty in that room.
1: It's if you're running the government or something, you might need something like that. You don't need all that, in other words.
0: The government doesn't need something this fast.
1: No, it's just way too fast. Yeah, I get it. Pretty interesting. I know it's exciting to talk about, though, that you have something that is
0: one of the dumbest
1: robust
0: things I ever did was build that computer.
1: Yeah.
0: Because it's useless. I mean, it's just...
1: But you can brag about it. Talk about it. I mean, it's fun to talk about.
0: I did it because... I'm not into water cooling and bubbling. And
1: yeah,
0: all
1: but
0: that
1: you just wanted to see, didn't you?
0: That's for gamers, you know. And my kids were into that, so I put water cool and bubbles and all that. And then the LED lights that synchronize with the sound and all that kind of fancy stuff like a gaming computer, just to impress my kids. But the thing is useless because it rattles every paper on the tables in my office.
1: Yeah, it's like Doc Brown, you know, turn it up to 12 or whatever. I get it. Let me ask you this. One quick thing to wrap up as I was talking about building a computer. How many USB slots do you need on these computers now? What would you say is enough?
0: They usually come with two on the front and maybe four on the back, and you can easily buy a USB bank port thing.
1: Yeah, you told me about that.
0: Port.
1: Yeah, to get more.
0: And
1: I mean, what are they for? You got your keyboard, your mouse, your monitor. What else is there? Is there something? And of course, if you're just transferring something through a USB, I guess, or charging or whatever you're using it for.
0: Well, I use two keyboards, a regular keyboard and a programmable keyboard with each key is a little RGB screen so I can create custom icons and stuff on it and program functions into keys. And it has an up and down arrow are two of the keys, and that switches you through, I think, 16 different sets of 16 different keys, and I've got like 8 sets of them. So depending on what program I'm doing and what I'm using it for or what topic I'm talking on, I'll hit the key and pick that topic so that all the stuff that I use, phrases that I need to type into, I don't type in, draw, create a hand, take this image and create a hand-drawn colored pencil sketch in my style and show it here in this chat. That's the command I have to type in to get it to do a picture from my dad's slides and convert it to something I can use for a cover page for a chapter heading or something.
1: You know, I did that last week when you were talking about do that for Bill Goss's show. I did it for the wake-up call. It gave me some interesting stuff.
0: Yeah.
1: A storybook is what it did. You know, it was kind of cool.
0: I got those kind of commands programmed on keys so that I can just hit one key and it does it.
1: You don't have to type it out. Yeah, I get it. Yeah. Well, crazy.
0: So I've got probably 32 ports on my computer.
1: Unbelievable.
0: All the cameras and the microphones and the...
1: Do you need an HDMI slot? Do you recommend that?
0: HDMI.
1: You know, for video and cameras and stuff.
0: Yeah, I have four.
1: You got four HDMIs on one computer?
0: Yeah. I have four monitors.
1: Wow. All right. Well, Bob, we're out of time.
0: I like a wide-angle cinematic view.
1: Yeah. I know.
0: Yeah. I move stuff, and I've gotten away from that now with this desktop's features of Windows 11 where you can have multiple virtual computers on one piece of hardware.
1: Yes.
0: And each one, you can have programs running on it and different backgrounds and different notes open and different files open, and you just hit one key and you're on a different desktop. When I worked at Big Ben Engineering, most of us had at least two. Many of us had three. I had five because I was a network administrator. And, you use multiple computers. You have one with field notes and another one with AutoCAD and another one with the Word documents and stuff for the specifications. So three computers was normal. Now you only need one piece of hardware, and you can have five or ten computers.
1: Unbelievable. I'm just getting you worked up now. I've gotten you you're just getting started here, but we are out of time. We'll do this again next week, all right?
0: When are we going to do that three-hour special?
1: Oh, we could do it. You know, I think, like I said, we could break the Guinness record if we want to just get started on a show. If you and I could do it together, I could just say, hey, take it away, and you can handle it, I know. Bob, thanks very much.
0: All right, you too.
1: Take care. We'll talk again next week. Of course, the one and only Bob Grosch. Bob's Bites here every Tech Tuesday on the Wake Up Call. Pretty interesting conversation there, as always. Thank you very much, Bob. At least I enjoy it. And we get the compliments from out there. We appreciate you folks listening and watching here on WTLS as well as Facebook. Tuesday, that means the Comfort Zone coming your way next with Susan Moore, More Wealth Management, here on WTLS Score 94 and Fun 101.
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3: I'm Ed Donahue with an AP News Minute. Stocks finished lower, the Dow down 131 points. At the NATO summit in Turkey, President Trump says the U.S. will lift sanctions on Turkey that were meant to punish the country for buying a Russian missile system. The president is also considering selling F-35 fighter jets to Turkey. Israel objects.
4: We have a very good relationship. I would think that many people, I can tell you, many people, including the people sitting right here, thinks, why wouldn't we do that? We have a better relationship with Turkey, and Turkey's been in many ways much more loyal than other countries that we think would be loyal. So, it's something certainly we would consider. It's a great plane.
3: Thousands of protesters from leftist pro-Palestinian and Kurdish parties in central Istanbul marched against the NATO summit, chanting, "Murderer USA, get out of our country." The protest ended peacefully and without any arrests. I'm Ed Donahue.
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6: With SRN News, I'm Keith Peters in Washington. Democratic nominee Graham Plattner hasn't resigned from the main U.S. Senate race following an allegation of sexual assault, but the battle to take his place is already underway. The allegation reported Monday prompted a chorus of calls to Plattner to depart the high-stakes race against Republican Senator Susan Collins, which could decide party control of the Senate. The U.S. military has launched new strikes against Iran. The strikes began early Wednesday, hours after three merchant ships were struck in the Strait of Hormuz. U.S. officials say the strikes hit a variety of military sites and port facilities. On Wall Street, the Dow down by 130 points, the Nasdaq dropped 302, the S&P 500 lower by 33. More details at srnnews.com.
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6: With SRN News, I'm Jason Walker. U.S. military launching new strikes against Iran just hours after three merchant vessels were struck in the Strait of Hormuz. U.S. strikes hitting a variety of Iranian military sites and port facilities. President Trump insisting the United States should control Greenland instead of Denmark, renewing tensions in Europe at the NATO summit. The president also says the U.S. will lift sanctions on Turkey that were imposed after Ankara bought a Russian missile defense system. The death toll in Sri Lanka's prison riots has now reached at least 26. That includes 19 inmates and 7 prison officials. Authorities say the bloodshed was linked to drugs and gang rivalries. 54 inmates and 23 officials also hospitalized. SRN News.
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6: With SRN News, I'm Jason Walker. Democratic nominee Graham Plattner has not resigned from the Maine Senate race yet, following an allegation that he assaulted a woman several years ago. But the battle to take his place is underway. There's been a chorus of calls from Plattner to drop out of the race against the Republican incumbent, Susan Collins. U.S. military launching new strikes against Iran hours after three merchant ships were struck in the Strait of Hormuz. U.S. strikes hit a variety of Iranian military sites and a number of port facilities. President Trump insists the United States should control Greenland instead of Denmark. President says the U.S. will lift sanctions on Turkey. They had been imposed after the Turkish government bought a Russian missile defense system. SRN News.
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1: With SRN News, I'm Jason Walker. U.S. military attacking Iran after Tehran struck three ships in the Strait of Hormuz. That action Wednesday comes as part of an American effort that also revokes the Islamic Republic's ability to openly sell crude to the world market. U.S. strikes hit a variety of Iranian military sites. A federal judge rules the Justice Department cannot have access to personal information for every person who worked during the 2020 election in Georgia's Fulton County. The department served a grand jury subpoena in April seeking those names and personal contact information. Scary moments in the Big Apple. Workers trying to stabilize a high-rise after buckled columns and sagging floors forced evacuations around that site. 37-story building is a former Pfizer headquarters. This is SRN News.
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7: Most people know me as the guy who did stupid with a lot of zeros on the end. I made my first $1 million in my 20s the wrong way and then went bankrupt. That's when I set out to learn God's ways of managing money and developed the Ramsey Baby Steps. 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

0: Molly is in San Antonio, Texas. Hey, Molly, how are you?
1: I'm good. How are you?
0: Better than I deserve. What's up?
1: Well, my husband and I are trying to come to an agreement on pausing investing to cash buy our next house, and wanted to get your opinion on that.
0: Okay.
1: I'll give you a little background.
0: Okay.
1: We are 33 and 34.
0: Mm-hmm.
1: We bought our house at 26 and paid it off in 5 years.
0: Way to go.
1: We have no debt.
0: Wow.
1: We have two kids, so we have our retirement and 529s. Just, you know, outgrowing our house. We want more land. We would like to build. We're just kind of
0: good
1: in
0: for
1: that
0: you. I love
1: window
0: it. Way to go.
1: Figuring out.
0: So what's the current home worth?
1: About $400,000.
0: Okay. And what would your target be for the move? How much?
1: Looking to be about $700,000 with the land.
0: Okay. So we need $300,000.
1: Yes.
0: Okay. I got that. And do you have any investments or savings beyond emergency fund that are not retirement money?
1: Yes. We have a brokerage for the house that's about
0: $125,000. Okay. So you're almost halfway there.
1: Yes.
0: Okay. And what's your household income?
1: Last year we grossed $190,000.
0: Good for you. Well done. Okay. And how much is in your retirement accounts?
1: Retirement with 529s.
0: No, retirement accounts.
1: Oh, just retirement.
0: Mm-hmm.
1: $160,000.
0: Okay. And how much is in the 529s?
1: $60,000.
0: Okay. And how old are the babies?
1: About to be 7 and 2.
0: And you're 34, you said?
1: Yes, 33 and 34.
0: Okay. And so the argument is, do we stop retirement and 529 temporarily to get the other $175,000 that we need to finish this deal?
1: Correct.
0: And you make $190,000. So is that a 2-year plan?
1: Yeah, my husband works overtime and has the option to make more. So if we, did this, we would probably really crunch down and...
0: I mean, if you did 175, you would need to save $85,000 a year, right? Out of 190 to do it in 2 years.
1: Yeah, we could do that.
0: Yeah. So it's a 2-year plan. So if we don't stop saving for retirement, instead of 2 years, how long does it take us? 3?
1: Yes.
0: So we're arguing about a year.
1: That's correct.
0: Okay. It always helps me to kind of boil it down when Sharon and I are looking at this, because it's not really philosophically some big, oh, we're not going to save for retirement. It's like 1 year difference if we do or if we don't. So we're really arguing about a year's worth of retirement savings, or 2 years worth of retirement savings, 1 year on the when we purchase the house. So would we give up 2 years worth of additional savings in my 30s making $190,000? What would you do, George? That's kind of interesting. Ooh. I like that.
2: I mean, I was in this exact position, Molly, when we paid off our first house.
0: And what'd you do?
2: And we wanted to cash flow the second one. I kept investing. I kept investing at that 15% rate, but not more. Because, you know, once you're in baby step 7, you can invest 20%, 30%. But we kept it at 15%, and the rest of it we stacked away to make
0: and
2: that
0: cash. And how
2: long did it
0: take you to save them to do your move up? 2 years?
2: That was a couple of years. Probably three years?
0: Probably three.
2: So I think you guys need to decide the urgency of the house move. Does it need to be 700 to 650 work? Because you're talking, if you're investing 15% right now, that's about $28,000 of your gross income. That's what you're actually talking about. So does the $28,000, is it worth waiting a year? Is it worth investing for that year?
0: A year? It's more like 6 months now once you talk about that one.
2: Yeah, if you guys actually crunch the numbers, I'm curious what the actual numbers would be based on how much you're investing now, what pausing would get you, what that next house will actually cost. Because the other part is buying a new home is just the starting point is that 700 number. And then you've got the furniture and the moving costs and all the extra things that you want to do. And so it just gets
0: expensive.
2: They
0: can cash flow that.
2: Yeah, making $190,000, you guys will be fine.
0: Because they don't have a house payment. Nowhere in this scenario is there a house payment.
2: What's your emergency fund?
1: No payment. Emergency fund is $45,000.
2: Okay. Great.
0: You guys, I got to tell you.
2: You're like poster children.
0: You're amazing. Very, very well done.
1: We wanted to come visit when we did pay off it, new babies and
0: I mean,
1: life,
0: y'all are y'all really got this nailed. You're going to be, no matter which of these choices you take, you're going to be very wealthy because you're doing several things. You're very intentional. You both are having a vote. You both talk about it. We even argue about it sometimes. And we both are setting detailed goals, but neither one of us are budging on the stuff like I'm not going to go into debt. Neither one of us are doing stupid stuff. You're both just deciding, you know, which type of investing we want to do. Do we want to do single family real estate that we're going to live in, or do we want to, you know, put this money in the mutual funds for there? So, so George said, okay, so really it's $28,000 a year. So it's 2 years of that's $50,000, $60,000.
2: If you pause for 2 years.
0: Yeah.
2: Are you guys investing 15%, Molly? I'm just throwing a number out there. I have no idea.
1: I did the math, and I think it might be like 16 or 17%.
2: Yeah. Okay.
1: We could back off a little.
0: Yeah, you could back off a little. But, I mean, yeah, so it's it's $28,000 a year if that's the case.
1: Yeah.
0: It slows your savings rate by that.
2: I like the personal challenge of just going, can we do it without pausing investing? That's just a fun challenge for me personally. I'm just a super nerd. So I would go, can we increase our income by $28,000 temporarily? That could be an interesting challenge too.
0: And that then you're still done in 2 years.
2: Can we cut our expenses by 14 and make an extra 14? Boom, you just got
0: make
2: an extra
0: a game out of it. But yeah, I both are excellent goals. Okay. So there's neither one of these things put your face in the stupid column. You know what I'm saying? You guys are just doing so good. I'm so proud of you.
2: It's almost like you're reverting to baby step 3B for a time.
0: Yeah.
2: That's kind of how I see it. Which in baby step 3B.
0: There's not a wrong answer to the argument.
2: Yeah, we say 0
0: so
2: to 15%.
0: I can't just say, you know, Molly, you win, your husband loses. Or husband, you win, Molly loses. I can't just, there's not a wrong answer because both of these things are very smart and you followed the baby steps properly. You're not going back into debt to move up, which I would yell at you for. All of that. You just, everything about this conversation is so healthy and positive. I think you two are going to figure it out. And also, by the way, there's a, even a weirder scenario mathematically, halfway in between.
2: Oh.
0: We shut down investing for 1 year.
2: And then
0: and
2: we start.
0: We take on the overtime, and we cut over here. And then where do we end up? How much, you know, and then we're not talking even about 6 months or 8 months. We're now talking about, you know, just a few months difference, and then it's irrelevant.
2: Yeah.
0: So that'd be
2: it's
0: an easy one
2: error.
0: To hit in the middle. Yeah, just hit in the middle and go.
2: I like to fast forward and go, okay, when we're 65, do we want to have 11.3 million or 11 million? That's really what you're like, all right, we're going to be okay. It's not worth the brain calories at this point.
0: That's true. That's exactly what it's going to end up to.
2: That's going to be a good problem
0: to
2: have.
0: That's funny. Oh, Molly, it's so refreshing to talk to you today. Thank you for calling.

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0: Sydney is in Lancaster, Pennsylvania. Hi, Sydney. How are you?
1: I'm good. How about you?
0: Better than I deserve. What's up?
1: Oh, my gosh. Sorry. First of all, just so happy to be on the phone with you. Oh, my gosh. I, like, grew up listening to you, so, like, this is just wild to be on the phone with you.
0: Well, we're honored. How can we help?
1: So my fiance and I are getting married in January, and we both already are living outside of our parents' house, and so we're trying to figure out what to put on our registry. And a lot of people have been telling me, oh, don't do a cash fund because people want to give you things, and if you don't tell them what you want, they'll just give you crap. But both of us really just would prefer money for the future. Like, how do we go about doing that, or should we just, like, upgrade the stuff that we have?
0: Wow. Well, what occurs to me is that you might ask people to give you money, but certain ones won't. They're just not going to. Like, my wife is old school, southern, redneck, hillbilly, whatever you want to call it, right? And the chance that she's giving you money for a wedding, for her, that would be tacky.
1: Yeah.
0: It's outside of her value system to do that. She couldn't do it. She's also the one that sends flowers to funerals when they say don't send flowers. She doesn't care. I mean, she cares, but she doesn't care. Because she's going to do what her upbringing taught her to do, which is to bless the bride and groom with a silver platter that they will never use, of course. I mean, so it's a very southern thing to do. Or genteel thing to do, or whatever you want to call it. But I don't understand. I would take the money, but I'm with you. George, you got married how many years ago?
2: That was 2018, and we used a registry site. I'm sure you're using a similar one, Sydney. We use one called, I think, Zola, which is a popular one. And on there, we had all the registry stuff, right, all the Target and Amazon crap. But we also had, like, a home down payment fund listed on there with a little cute, you know, picture. And a few people gave to that. You could do a honeymoon fund. And that's just a cash gift that people can give through that
0: And
2: platform.
0: Can you write a little paragraph at the top saying we prefer this?
2: Yeah. You can say it, and you could place it. I placed mine right at the top. Yeah. I wanted everyone to see that first. And then the invite
0: notes. It's a GoFund, George.
2: Exactly. And so the invite is a little trickier. You don't want to be like, here's the invite. Also, cash gifts preferred. You could.
1: Yeah.
0: And that starts to be a little tackier, Yeah. So put it on the registry, George says.
2: Yeah. If it's on there as a link, and you can have a blurb.
0: And the more practical among us will give you money, and then the ones that were with proper upbringing, like my wife, will give you something you can't use. So,
2: do you guys have a specific goal in mind for this money, or is it just we'd rather have money?
1: So, yeah, that's the other thing we're trying to figure out. So we both ultimately want to do overseas missional work, like relief work, also like through church organizations. So we would love to, like, it would be so much easier if it was for a house because people would be like, oh, we could see that goal in mind, but we just don't really have any specific goals.
0: It depends on the audience. I mean, if it's if your friends and relatives are believers and they want to support your working for the Lord, then that might be more motivating than buying you a house.
2: I'd feel more convicted over getting a cupcake platter to go, you know what, I should probably support the missions they're so passionate
0: cupcakes
2: about.
0: Cupcakes or Jesus,
2: You pick.
1: Okay.
2: But you can put that on the registry site. You can put a little blurb of, hey, here's our heart, here's what we'd love.
0: Now,
2: no matter
0: if
2: what
0: you
2: the
0: collect
2: gift,
0: money to go on a missions trip, you cannot spend it on your house. That would be unethical.
1: Oh, definitely not.
2: And also,
1: not.
2: Sydney, so here's the fun part. You have the addresses of all these people now. I might just do a follow-up later with a separate missional ask versus trying to combine it into the wedding.
1: Okay.
2: That feels better, to do a support letter 6 months after you're married. Hey, thanks for the gift. Also,
0: thanks for the cupcake platter. Yeah. Love Jesus,
2: So I might separate it out just so it doesn't feel like you're kind of mixing two wonderful things at the same time.
0: That's fun.
2: But you know,
0: Sydney, that's a fun question.
2: If people are going to think you're tacky, they'll think you're tacky. Rachel thought I was tacky because I had a QR code to give to my daughter's 529 at her birthday party. Instead of gifts, I went, I don't want more toys and crap for a one-year-old.
0: I don't know if it's tacky. It's just
2: strange.
0: Yeah. It's pretty nerdy.
2: Yeah. I just got
0: a QR code for how old was your daughter?
2: It was her one-year-old birthday.
0: For her one-year-old birthday party, you put a QR code on your kid.
2: It was not on her person.
0: Yeah, well, same thing.
2: It was
0: like you put
2: frame.
0: A tattoo on her forehead. It's like sponsor the one-year-old.
2: Gosh. Well, now I know Dave wouldn't support my daughter's 529.
0: No, I didn't. I wasn't invited, but,
2: Oh, that's funny.
0: I'm kind of with Rachel. I don't know if tacky is the right word,
2: though. No, this is close family.
0: It's just
2: this
0: classic
2: strangers.
0: Nerd George.
2: I wasn't soliciting money from strangers.
0: If they know you, they don't think it's tacky. They just think it's George.
2: Can I tell you? Nobody gave to the 529.
0: So, dadgum QR codes just don't work.
2: Backfired.
0: Not a one.
2: It backfired.
0: Not
2: bigly.
0: A dollar. No.
2: My parents, they give every year to her 529.
0: I know, but not through the QR
2: not
0: code. They don't
2: QR
0: even know
2: code.
0: How to do the QR code.
2: You know how
0: code.
2: Long it took me to figure that out?
0: Oh, that is so classic.
2: Now I'm upset.
0: That is, well, that answers the question.
2: This is a don't try this at home.
0: Wow, don't DIY this puppy. Oh, my gosh, George, that's funny.
2: Oh, boy.
0: All right, I got the wrong number. Here we go. Tessa's in Chicago. Hey, Tessa, what's up?
3: Hey, thank you so much for taking my call.
0: Sure. How can we help?
3: So I want to start off by saying that my husband and I have gone over this, and I have very strict instructions on what I'm supposed to tell you. I am the problem. I acknowledge it. I do. I'm trying to have gazelle-like intensity.
0: Wow.
3: I listen to Total Money Makeover every single day as a little piece of motivation for my day. I'm trying to get better, but he works really hard and he lets me stay home. I homeschool our kids. I don't want to be careless with his hard earned money. And we got ourselves into a position when, we bought my childhood home. We decided to buy it and renovate it. We started off doing FPU when we got married, and the only debt we have are our mortgage, the home equity, which is the problem. And then we do have a truck payment, but his company gives him an allowance for that.
0: They give him an allowance whether you have a payment or not.
3: They do not. That's not true. It's got to be like so many years new.
0: No, they do not. Yes, they do. They give you an allowance whether you have a payment or not. It has to be a certain age, but it could be a paid-for truck.
3: Yes.
0: Okay.
3: Yes, that's true.
0: So that you don't have to keep the payment to keep the allowance. So don't say that again. Okay.
3: Yeah, so that's kind of unclear for me. He had told me how it works, but I still don't quite understand that. But
0: well,
3: yes,
0: he gets an allowance for a truck, but it has to be a certain age. It does not require it has debt on it. It's that simple.
3: Correct. So we are suffocating, and we're dwindling our savings. We do have our $1,000 emergency fund, but that's pretty much it. Everything else dwindles.
0: Okay.
3: And I don't know if it's
0: where
3: a matter of...
0: Where does it dwindle to?
3: So we are paying... our mortgage is $1,195 a month. We pay $1,000 on the home equity every month.
0: What does he make?
3: He makes $98.5 a year, take home.
0: And you're at home full time with
3: a
0: baby.
3: I am a photographer, so I make a little bit, but it's like $8,000-$9,000 a year.
2: What's the truck payment? Did he get
3: his truck payment's $810, and he gets just under that, like $760 or $770, something like that.
0: Yeah. Okay. All right. Well, the truck has to get paid off, and that'll give you your margin back. For one thing.
3: You do that before pushing more at the home equity?
0: Whichever one's the highest balance is second.
3: Yeah. Okay.
0: And have you stopped your 401ks?
3: So that was our main question. He's currently contributing 11%.
0: If you listen to the Total Money Makeover, you already know you're supposed to stop your 401k, right?
3: That was what I just passed that chapter. So, what prompted the phone call.
0: yeah, you definitely stop it. It's a temporary stop until you get these debts cleaned up, the mess you've made, and then you got margin and you can do this. But you can't do everything at once because everything at once isn't working. That's why you called.
2: You're going to get almost $1,000 back in every single month if he stops his 401k. And then we can clean up the HELOC, sell the truck, get a cash one, and you're set.
0: Yeah.
2: Got your margin back.
0: You got to have the truck has to be a certain age to get the $700. And so then you start to wonder if that's actually worth it or not. It might not be worth it because you might be keeping a truck that's expensive that you're wearing out. You got to look at the math on that truck. But anyway, stop the 401k temporarily. And beans and rice and beans. Get on the every dollar budget, both of you. No more eating out. And
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1: In onboard credit. It's one of those that the juice ain't worth the squeeze here, especially with 5.5 years to make the money back.
0: Yeah, that's not.
1: For onboard credit that you may or may not.
0: Yeah, onboard credit, which is marked up crap.
1: In a gift shop?
0: Yeah.
1: A massage?
0: Were you on here the other day when the guy called about the $1 million in onboard art?
1: Oh, no, but that one went viral. I saw that.
0: That was wild.
1: He said his mom got
0: suckered
1: into these auctions.
0: His mom had been going on cruises, and she's buying onboard cruise art. And had dropped $1 million in it over the series of years.
1: She had the money, clearly.
0: Well, yeah, but now she doesn't. She's
1: completely broke
0: now because it's all invested in onboard art, which I didn't even know was. I mean, I knew they had. I've been on cruises. I've seen the onboard art. I didn't.
1: It can't be great.
0: I don't invest in.
1: Was she three sheets to the wind? How do you do that? Multiple
0: I mean, she'd
1: times.
0: Had to been like a lot of three sheets to the wind. That's like she did this over
1: all
0: a
1: of
0: period
1: them.
0: Of years. But yeah, so anyway, what do you buy on board a cruise? I mean, it's like going to Disney. They sell $9 raincoats because it rains every afternoon because they control the weather. And it rains every afternoon at Disney, and they sell you a $9 raincoat with a Mickey on it that they paid 49 cents for in China. And that's what you're buying on cruise ships.
1: Yeah, it just take the money.
0: It's not like it's you know, like you're getting mink coats or something on there. I mean, or whatever.
1: Well, she's saying 5.5 years, so this must mean at 500 a year she's getting. Talking, she's going to spend almost $6,000 to buy these 100 shares?
0: Yeah.
1: That's crazy.
0: Well, overall, the answer would be no.
1: Put that $6,000 in high-yield savings.
0: Because your onboard credit is going to stuff that's marked up at least double. And so now we're not at 5.5 years. We're at 10, 11 years. And it's stuff you might not have purchased anyway. And so buying something on sale that you don't need is not a good buy.
1: And think about it this way. If this was a credit card that said, hey, if you spend $50,000, we'll give you this many points. We'd say, that's crazy. Don't do that. Don't spend money to try to get
0: some back. So we're going to say it about this. That's crazy.
1: That's
0: don't
1: crazy.
0: Don't do that. Okay, there we go. Ethan's in Jacksonville, Florida. Hi, Ethan. How are you?
2: Hey, Dave. How are you?
0: Better than I deserve. How can we help?
2: Hey, so my question is, do I leave my current job? I've been here for about 2 years. And do I go work with my dad for his HVAC company and potentially take it over whenever he's ready to hand it up?
0: Okay. Well, what do you make now and what would you make there?
2: So me and my wife right now.
0: No, what do you make at your job now that you're going to give up?
2: Yes, 65.
0: And what would you make fixing HVAC for your dad?
2: He would start me out at the same.
0: Mm-hmm. So that's what an HVAC tech makes in Jacksonville, 65?
2: Roughly. He's being generous, I'll say. I don't know exactly what an HVAC tech would make, but.
0: You're not an HVAC tech now?
2: No, not. I'm not.
0: How many employees does he have?
2: He only has two right now.
0: Mm-hmm. And how old are you?
2: I'm 23.
0: And how old is he?
2: 46, 47.
0: Okay, so he retires at 65, 20 years from now, and you're 43. Meanwhile, you've been an HVAC tech for 20 years working for your dad, and then you get a company of whatever size it is at that point, 20
2: Correct.
0: Years from today.
2: Correct.
0: Yeah. Let's pretend this wasn't your dad.
2: Okay.
0: And somebody offered you a job making the same amount of money you make now, and in 20 years you could have the opportunity to buy the company or be given the company 20 years from now. Would you do that?
2: That's a hard one, Dave.
0: I don't think you would.
2: That's a hard one.
1: I think you could start your own HVAC business and have more than two employees 20 years from now.
2: Yeah.
0: So,
2: yeah,
0: what I might do is this. I guess, do you want to, does he need the help and you want to help him? Do you want to work together? I kind of feel like there's like love involved here, like you're trying to love your dad well.
2: Yeah, he's my stepdad. So he's been nothing but a dad to me, and I want to help him out. I want to do whatever I can to help him, and I love the trade. The trade is just, it's a good trade. I worked with him when I was throughout school. So, I love it.
0: It
2: right
0: is a
2: now,
0: good trade.
2: I'm doing,
0: what do you do now?
2: I work for Anheuser.
0: Okay.
2: So I work swing shift, and I'm young, but I feel old. I ain't going to lie.
0: You're young, but what?
2: I'm young, but I feel old because of the swing shift.
0: Yeah, graveyard, yeah, that'll get you. Okay.
2: Yeah. So my wife, she
0: so getting on days sounds fun.
1: Better quality of life.
2: Yeah.
0: Yeah, I'm going with that.
2: Definitely.
0: Okay. So here's what I would do if I did go forward with this. Let's continue the conversation before you make a decision.
2: Okay.
0: Number one, you said you're how old? 23.
2: Yes, sir.
0: Yeah.
2: Yes, sir.
0: So I would want a written game plan for clarity. So that everyone, him and you and your mom and your wife, all know what you're signing up for, okay?
2: Okay.
0: And that's called a partnership agreement, or we can call it whatever. And I want you guys to really spend some time detailing this out, because this way, when this is over, you'll still be friends.
2: Okay.
0: And if you don't do this, you'll probably kill each other. You know what I'm saying, right?
2: It worked
0: out when you were a teenager, but you're not a teenager anymore. You're like a grown man and stuff now. So you guys are going to have opinions. So I want him to progressively hand you ownership over the years.
2: Okay. So he kind of moves into ownership position.
0: And not suddenly 100% at 20 years from now when he's 65, but instead after you've been there 5 years, he's going to give you 25%. After you've been there another 5 years, he's going to give you another 20%. And now he's still major owner, and you're 33, and he's in his 50s. Okay, think that through, how that's going to feel for him and for you. But I want him to begin to hand you ownership in this. And then based on that ownership, you're going to get paid for the job you do plus the percentage of ownership you have of the profits. And so if the thing makes a profit after you're paid your salary and he's paid his salary for working there or his income, if it makes $100,000 and you have 25%, you get an additional $25,000. Follow me?
2: Okay. Yes, sir.
0: Then lastly, you have to cover all the D's. What happens in the event of death? Divorce. Drug use. Disinterest. I don't want to do this anymore. What happens in the event of D's? Disability. Somebody gets hurt. They're in a wheelchair. What happens? How's that going to shake out? What happens to the ownership? What happens to the income? Write all of that stuff down, or don't do this.

0: Dave Ramsey here. For more than 30 years of talking to folks on the air, I can tell you that most people are broke. Not because they don't make enough money, but because they don't have a plan. Money comes in, money goes out, and they still got nothing to show for it. 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
2: With SRN News, I'm Jason Walker. U.S. military attacking Iran after Tehran struck three ships in the Strait of Hormuz. That action Wednesday comes as part of an American effort that also revokes the Islamic Republic's ability to openly sell crude to the world market. U.S. strikes hit a variety of Iranian military sites. A federal judge rules the Justice Department cannot have access to personal information for every person who worked during the 2020 election in Georgia's Fulton County. The department served a grand jury subpoena in April seeking those names and personal contact information. Scary moments in the Big Apple. Workers trying to stabilize a high-rise after buckled columns and sagging floors forced evacuations around that site. 37-story building is a former Pfizer headquarters. This is SRN News.
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7: A better life with Dr. Sanjay Gupta.
8: We talk a lot here about ultra-processed foods and the many ways in which they can negatively impact your health. They've been linked to weight gain, obesity, type 2 diabetes, cardiovascular disease, even cancer. And now a new study out of UCSF found that high ultra-processed food intake was associated with something called intramuscular fat, which is exactly what it sounds like. That's fat inside your muscles, which can cause them to become weaker. Now, in this particular study, the researchers noticed more wear and tear and pain in people's knees because of weakened thigh muscles. Cutting back on ultra-processed foods isn't easy. The CDC estimates at least half the calories in our diet come from ultra-processed foods. But if you're looking to eat cleaner, cutting out sugar-sweetened beverages, that may be the best number one thing you can do to try and get started. I'm Dr. Sanjay Gupta, helping you live a better life.
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0: Normal is broken, common sense is weird. 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I'm Dave Ramsey, your host, George Camel, Ramsey personality, number one best-selling author, co-host of the Smart Money Happy Hour on the Ramsey Networks. 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The phone number here is 888-825-5225. Maddie is in Sacramento. Hi, Maddie. How are you?
1: Hi, I'm good. Thank you for taking my call.
0: Sure. What's up?
1: Okay. I am 23 years old, and I have over $500,000 in a 529 that was funded from Social Security money given to me after the death of my dad when I was a child until age 18. My mom ended up paying for all of my tuition because she had the means, which is why all that money is sitting. I also have $50,000 in the S&P 500, and I max out my Roth, which is funded from that 529. My financial advisor, he told me not to open a 401k. He is into credit cards and points and that whole game, which is kind of making me question if he's investing my money well, specifically the 529.
0: Okay. So your question is what?
1: My question is he investing my money well? And
0: in the 529? I don't know. What's it invested in?
1: I have no clue. He just told me it's in a 529.
2: Do you have access to the account?
1: I do.
2: Okay. You can go in there and see exactly what the investments are, and that'll help you figure out. Are you looking for a high return and you're not getting it? What's the thing you're worried about?
1: I'm just worried that it can be sitting somewhere else and growing at a better rate for my future.
0: Mm-hmm. Okay. All right. Well, the first rule of investing is you don't put money in something you don't understand or don't know. That's how you lose it. Okay. Mm-hmm. The second rule of investing goes with the first rule, and that is you don't hire someone that does things for you that you don't know what's going on. Instead, you hire someone that helps you decide because they teach you. So your financial advisor should have the heart of a teacher, meaning they should have this desire for you to understand what you're investing in. Yours apparently does not have that desire. How long have you used this person to manage your money?
1: So he's actually the financial advisor for the family business, so I kind of just automatically adopted him.
0: Mm-hmm.
2: It sounds like you guys have different financial values the way you're talking about this.
0: Well, yeah. I mean, the credit card points thing is absurd, obviously.
2: And then not opening a 401k.
0: That's what
2: my only thing is, he's gone, well, I can't manage that, therefore I can't make money from that, therefore I don't want her to open one.
0: Yeah.
2: Which would be
0: Here's the other thing, if you don't feel good about someone that's managing your money, they shouldn't be managing your money. Period. Regardless of the reason. Even if they're a perfectly legitimate person and you just don't, you just don't hit it off with them.
2: You don't vibe.
0: You don't vibe. If you're not vibing, you should go somewhere else. I mean, really. So, you know, the credit card thing scares you. You don't know what this is in. You've kind of fallen into all of this off of your parents' business. How old are you?
1: I'm 23.
0: Okay. All right. Well, I if you want to try to stay with him because he's a family friend and has been with you forever, that's fine. You need to sit down and go with him and go have a meeting and say, okay, I'm now actually a standalone adult, and here's what I require in a financial advisor. I require that you teach me what is going on with this and that I understand it or we don't do it. Okay? You don't do any trades without my authorization, and I have to understand what you're suggesting to me. And so let's go through the portfolio. If you want to do that, if you don't want to do that, if you want me to just do what I'm supposed to do and do what you tell me to do, then I need a different financial advisor. Because I'm not going to do what you tell me to do. You're going to do what I tell you to do. That's how this is going to work. You work for me, not the other way around. And honestly, there's a percentage of people in the financial advising world who function off of arrogance because they're very, very good at math. And they think they're supposed to be taking care of the little people, which is actually bull crap. Okay. Instead, their job is to not be an arrogant jerk, but instead teach you. And that's their job. And if they're not teaching you, they're failing at their job. That's why the SmartVestor Pros and the Ramsey program that we vet, they don't work for us, but we won't send you to someone unless they have that heart of a teacher. And so, you know, what would I do if I was 23 in your shoes? I would go sit down with your existing guy, talk to him that way, because he probably still looks at you as if you're five.
1: Mm-hmm.
0: And that needs to stop this week, because you're not five. I'm 500,000 is what I am. I'm not five. And so, and that's a big account, and so he needs to treat you with that kind of respect. And then I also would sit down with a SmartVestor Pro and interview them. And then after you've had both discussions, you, as a woman of 23 years old and a good brain, decide where you want your money to be. Now, so that's first thing, and that's a big deal. Does that sound right to you? Does that feel comfortable?
1: Yeah, definitely.
0: Okay. Then once you've done that, I also want you, once you select someone, I want you guys to figure out what the flip you're going to do with $500,000 stuck in a 529. Because you're going to get hammered with taxes on that at some point. There is a provision to move some of it at age 30, before age 30, into, or maybe after age 30. Which is it, George?
2: It's before.
0: Before age 30 into a Roth, but the rules on it are very strenuous. So I want you to learn about beginning to move that into a Roth IRA as you can.
2: And it's up to $35,000 is the new Secure Act 2.0. So I assume that's what he's doing.
0: So
2: you can do it up to the max of the Roth.
0: $465,000 is screwed.
2: Yeah, I mean, you can change the beneficiary. So if Maddie, you know, has kids of her own one day, they can use it.
0: Or brothers or sisters or anybody else you want to pay for college.
2: It becomes like a legacy education.
0: You're
2: going to
0: pay a 10% penalty on the growth and your taxes on the growth.
2: If it's not used for education. So
0: and you're not going to use $500,000 for education. She's graduated and her mother paid for it.
2: That's over.
0: So somebody didn't think this through very well. Should have used the stinking 529 and given you the money she was going to use to pay for the education and at least gotten it out from under that 529.
2: Yeah, you've talked about that before. Not
0: I love 529s, but I very seldom run into them being overfunded, and this is a case where they were overfunded.
2: Mm. That's tough.
0: Yeah, up to a couple of hundred grand, and then it's used for education is fine, but no more than that in a 529. And so it can't just sit there forever and grow. It gets worse. The problem gets worse and worse and worse. So, yeah, you're right, George. There's not a lot she can do, I don't guess.
2: Yeah, but that's why you got to know. I mean, she learned this years ago because he actually taught her what he was doing and why he was doing it. She could have understood some of this, but you just, you know, there's two parties at fault here. The one that didn't teach and the one that never asked.
0: Well, and this is the same guy told her mother not to use the 529, and she's telling her not to do a 401k, which doesn't make any sense at all. You need to be doing your 401k.
2: Should have used the 529 money first and then moved on to her own cash.
0: Exactly, for sure.

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0: Raquel is with us in St. Louis. Hi, Raquel. How are you?
1: I'm doing good. My question is, I am wanting to know, how is it that I can do the envelope system? I'm trying to save, you know, the first $1,000, but everything is direct auto pay and direct deposit. And I feel like, do I go withdraw everything and then put in an envelope and then put it back in the bank? I'm really struggling with that. And just when I get the money saved, a major thing happens, like, you know, recently. But how do I do that?
0: Okay, the envelopes for the $1,000 emergency fund or envelopes for other categories?
1: For other for the first to get my $1,000 and then to do the other categories.
0: Okay. Well, the $1,000 could simply be transferred into a savings account. It doesn't have to be in cash. The other categories, most people are doing the envelopes for just a couple of categories these days in the digital world.
2: Mainly groceries.
0: Groceries and maybe eating out and a couple of things like that.
2: But your light bill, you don't need to take out cash to go pay that.
0: You don't need an envelope for very many things. And if you do need, if you want to fund your grocery category in cash into an envelope and write food on the outside of that envelope and then only buy your groceries out of that envelope, that's the system we taught years and years ago for a whole bunch of things. Now mainly people do it for food and a couple of other things. If you want to do that, you could just take the money out of ATM.
1: Okay.
0: I just go up to the teller to the teller window and make a withdrawal on your account for that much cash.
1: But how do I budget? Okay, I'm trying to get on a budget. How do I get on a budget, divide it up, and then say, okay, this is what I have to put in, and this is what's in this for each amount?
0: Oh, I see. Okay. The Every Dollar app is the easiest way to do that. It's the budgeting app that we invented years ago, and it has grown into actually the full Ramsey plan, where it holds your hand and helps you decide what to do with each of the categories so that you're following the baby steps. But download the Every Dollar app at Apple Store or at Google Play. It's free, and you can set up your budget on it. It won't take but about 20 minutes to set it up.
2: And they'll guide you through the whole process,
0: too. It's very, very hand-to-mouth, easy to understand. Even I can do it.
1: Okay, and then I can just leave all the money in the account and work with that.
0: Exactly. Or if you wanted to say, I'm going to do the grocery envelope, I'm going to do cash for groceries, then you could withdraw that portion, whatever you write in Every Dollar, and say my grocery budget is $700, okay, whatever. I don't care what it is, okay? Then you would go to the teller window and take out $700, or you go to the ATM and take out $700 cash, put that in an envelope, write food on it.
2: And that transaction will show up in your bank account, which now you can track in Every Dollar. So
0: yep.
2: You track your $700 against the $700 planned. Now you have nothing left to spend because it's all in cash in the envelope. When the envelope's out, it's out. So that's the goal, is to sort of force the discipline with the envelope.
0: The trick of the old envelope system that your grandmother used, your great-grandmother used, and I've got, people have sent me antique ones from the 20s. And I got one from 1913 even. And it's a little card file, little envelope system. And you write a category on the outside. And if you write $200 for clothing on there for the month, and the shirt is on sale for $225, you can't buy it because you don't have $225. You've only got $200 cash in your clothing envelope. But you can spend up to $200 on clothing completely guilt-free because it's allocated to that. Now, you can have that same experience digitally, but, man, I tell you what, when you are doing it physically with those Uncle Benjamins in the account, they're laying right there looking at you, Uncle Ben is looking at you, you will spend less.
2: You will take some stuff out of that cart.
0: Yeah. You will not go, oh, well, I'll fix it later. You know, I'll move money. You don't lie to yourself when there's real money staring at you. So I do miss the old days
2: Gen Z's bringing it back. You see this TikTok trend called cash stuffing? Gen Z claims they've invented this new method of cash stuffing.
0: It's the envelope system.
2: Yeah. But I didn't want to say that. They ripped it off of you.
0: Well, they rip it off me. I ripped it off your great-grandmother.
2: You weren't around in 1913.
0: But, hey, think about it. In the old days, what happened was on Friday was payday, and the boss counted out money. And you walked out with money in your hand, and when you got home, I'm talking 1930s, 40s, 50s, okay? When you got home, you counted the money out on the kitchen table, and you went, that one for you, one for me, one for you, one for me. This goes in the grocery envelope. This goes in the clothing envelope. This goes for kids' activities. This is for gasoline. And, you know, and the envelope system worked perfect because the whole thing was cash-based.
2: Okay, now you're shopping online. It's much harder to use the envelope system for everything like you could back in the day.
0: Yeah, you just every dollar has to be the only thing that holds you accountable digitally back to that. I'll tell you the other side note that's just interesting. If we brought this back, there would be a revolution. People would burn Washington, D.C. down. If the tax person from the IRS had to stand in the lobby of your company and you got paid in cash and you had to take your cash and hand it to the tax collector and count it out every time you got paid, and people would realize how much money your government, how big a tick on your butt the government is, how big a parasite the government is. And they would, I'm telling you, there'd be pitchforks and torches.
2: Oh, yeah.
0: I mean, if you actually saw and physically had to take possession of the money and then give it back in cash to the government,
2: take
0: every time
2: grand.
0: You got paid, people would, their faces would melt off.
2: Just the amount of $100 bills you're just giving to the IRS for doing nothing. That hurts. It would be a Tea Party round two.
0: Yeah, so it was a really brilliant idea to do income tax withholding.
2: Just make it all behind the
0: scenes.
2: Brilliant
0: psychological trick.
2: It's like the worst magician
0: ever.
2: Otherwise,
0: you end up with Matthew, the tax collector, who was hated even in Jesus' day. Hello.
2: Wow.
0: So that's what you end up with. Of course, they were crooked. Oh, wait a minute. Yeah, well.
2: Yeah, of course, their brand
0: right.
2: is still
0: yeah,
2: there.
0: That's completely different. Yeah. Yeah.
2: Ouch.
0: Blake's in Orlando. Hey, Blake, how are you?
3: Hey, Dave. How's it going?
0: Better than I deserve. How can I help?
3: All right. So I have a truck loan that is about $15,000. And I was having a discussion with my fiance the other day. She thinks that I should make a lump sum payment and just pay it off out of my savings that I've been holding on to for a down payment on a house. And I think that I should continue making payments over time, continually, you know, making the minimum payments, but, you know, building on top of the principal.
0: You know, it's good that you get used to her being right early before you're married.
2: The training is complete.
0: When are you getting married, Blake?
3: October.
0: Congratulations. Right. That's awesome. You got a
3: Thank
0: good
3: you.
0: One, I think. Yeah, I've been at this 40-something years, 44 years, and I'm still working on being wrong. It's hard for me. Oh, man. Yeah, she completely got you. Here's the thing. If your truck was paid for, would you borrow on it to put a down payment on your house?
3: No.
0: Same thing.
3: Okay.
0: You follow that logic?
3: Right.
0: Yeah.
2: Do you have any other debt?
0: Pay your truck off today.
3: Nope, that's the only debt between the two of us.
2: Yeah. Amazing. What does that leave you in savings?
3: I think using hers, that puts us
0: we're not putting her money on your truck. You're not married.
3: No. I'm just saying, you know, by the time that we are married, combined savings after the truck is paid off.
0: Oh.
3: We'd probably have about let me do math here. About 80 grand.
0: Oh, you're going to be fine.
2: And you'll build it back up real quick.
0: Yeah, that's good.
2: Without
0: good
2: a car payment. Okay. What's the truck payment?
3: It's the monthly payment. I'm paying $500 right now. That's like $30 extra on top of the minimum payment.
2: Nice.
0: I would pay it off. I'll tell you, here's the interesting thing, Blake. Your truck will drive different when it doesn't drag a payment book around.
2: Feels lighter.
0: Yeah. Gets better gas mileage.
2: That would be incredible. Fuel efficiency increases. Yeah. And there's no payment.
0: Yeah, just get used to being wrong, brother, and you'll be all right.

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2: 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Listen, I need everyone to put your phones down. Yes, put it down. 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

0: Well, the largest transaction you make is your home, buying or selling a home. And it's a little bit complicated, and, you know, not everybody knows how to do it. But the problem is it's actually easy to pass a real estate test. Now, I passed my real estate test. I was 18 years old. It was 1978. I took the test in 27 minutes, and I got a 97. And I'm not a savant. It was that stinking easy, okay? And that means I was eligible at 18 years old to sell a house, and I sold one 3 weeks later. That should scare you, people.
1: The ease in which an 18-year-old can complete that transaction.
0: That should scare you, right? So if you're going to list your house, don't list it with 18-year-old Dave, okay? 3 weeks after he got his real estate test.
1: They must have really trusted you. You were a good salesman.
0: As a guy I went to high school with, bless his heart. And he, the transaction went fine.
1: You didn't screw it up.
0: Anyway, if you're going to buy a house, get a pro in your corner. If you're going to sell a house, get a pro in your corner. 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This is not somebody who, you know, I've done, how many houses have you sold? 4? 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
0: No. Or I always dreamed of being, no, I don't care. 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If you're listening on YouTube or podcast, we'll take you straight there. Julie is in Greenville, South Carolina. All right, Julie, what's up?
2: Hey, Dave. Hey, George. My question today is about taking a dream vacation to Hawaii. My husband and I have been dreaming about taking ourselves to Hawaii, and now we have 3 kids, so we would love a family vacation to Hawaii. We've wanted this for about 12 years now and started saving. On the bad side of things, we started saving only $100 a month for almost the last 12 years. Where we failed is thinking that would get us somewhere in the ballpark of $10,000 to maybe $15,000, and that would be enough to take 5 people to Hawaii for a week or two. We failed to think for inflation. So
0: no, you failed to save enough money. Inflation didn't have anything to do with it. You just weren't saving
2: enough money.
0: So you truly were dreaming. You weren't working a plan.
2: The question then is, now we only have $14,000, and every time we try to run the flights.
0: What's your household income?
2: $70,000 between the two of us.
0: So what does it need to be? How much do you need to spend on this vacation for you to get to go? Actually go, not just pretend.
2: 15 to 20.
0: Okay.
2: So our thought is,
0: 15 to 20, you've got 14.
2: Yep, exactly.
0: So put some stuff on Facebook Marketplace and buy the tickets.
2: That's the question, is do we just say, you know what, let's take it. We've always dreamed of this. Let's do it. Let's find the money. Let's pull it out. Because we're not putting anything on debt. So let's just work harder.
0: Wait a minute. You're not putting anything on debt. You have debt?
2: No, none. We refuse.
1: You're saying you want to do this debt?
0: Oh, you mean you're not going to borrow the money for the vacation?
2: Yes.
1: How long is the trip? How many days or nights?
2: Right now we want to go 7 nights.
1: Okay. I was just wondering what the levers we can pull. Because if you go 6 nights, well, all of a sudden you can afford it. So have you done the research to actually see who has the best price?
2: I've been researching for 2 years consistently, thinking we had enough for 2 years, and we just keep pushing it off. And so my thought is, let's push it off another year, or let's just go to a lesser quality hotel.
1: Everyone's tired of hearing about this trip. I think you just need to go ahead and go.
0: You're tired.
1: We can't wait another year. I mean, this is just for fun, Julie. I like Costco travel. I jumped on there, found a Maui package, 5 travelers, 2 rooms, 11 grand, including flights from Greenville. So I'm just saying,
0: he did that while we were talking, Julie.
1: It's 60 seconds of research.
2: The goal is spring break, only because children, summer sports.
0: Julie.
2: And so we're just thinking through all the options.
0: Did you not hear what he just said?
2: Yes.
0: And he went on Costco.com
1: this
0: and
1: is
0: booked
1: for,
0: a trip while
1: this
0: you
1: is
0: were
1: for
0: talking.
1: August 4th. We're talking like a month from now, and it's a week-long trip. So I'm just saying we need to look at some options here and not kick the can down the road because the kids are free this summer, aren't
0: they?
1: So
0: here's the problem you're going to have overall. You need to go on the trip, and you need to pay cash for it, and you need to figure out a way to do it between now and spring break and stack up whatever cash between now and then to add to this so you get to do close to the trip as you want to go. But the problem is you have put too much psychological bullcrap on this trip. You have your expectations are so stinking high. I don't care where you stay, you're going to be disappointed. Because you've been dreaming of this for 12 years. And I've been researching, not well, but you've been researching. George beat you in 30 seconds.
1: I might go. I'm excited about
0: George
1: trip
0: about
1: now.
0: To book a trip right now. Whitney, here comes George. We're going to Hawaii. But yeah, you know, I seriously think you're going to be, you've got this thing built up to being some kind of nirvana. It's nice. I've been to Hawaii a couple times. I'm not mad about Hawaii, but it's not actually my favorite place to go. If I was going to spend that kind of money, there's probably a different island I would go to, honestly. But you go. It's going to be nice. You're going to enjoy it. You ought to go see Diamond Head, and you ought to go see Hanama Bay, and, you know, run over to Maui. Go see the Big Island if you can with the active volcano. There's some great diving there if you guys know how to do diving. And, I mean, you know, it's a good trip. It's a good trip. But there is no piece of travel. It's like owning an item. As soon as you buy the car, stupid thing breaks. As soon as you buy the house, the hot water heater goes out. And all the little shine and all the little gloss on this dream goes away.
1: 90% of the excitement was the fantasy of it happening.
0: Exactly. The anticipation. And the actual event is going to be a letdown. Because you've got this thing up so high in your brain.
1: It's going to rain. Someone's going to get sick. The kids are on their phones.
0: Every afternoon it rains, and they call it a blessing. A Hawaiian blessing. Nice way of saying it's freaking raining again. Okay? Like, what are we, in Seattle? I mean, it's crazy.
1: It's not like the pictures. They don't show that on the brochure.
0: Well, the famous website of the hotel, right? It's like, where is this hotel? Not the one I'm staying in. But, yeah. But, yeah, I want you to go, and I want you to have a good time. But let's be more let's have reasonable expectations as to what this trip represents and what this trip is. It'll be a fun thing to do. Your family is saved gradually to be able to do it for a long time. You've finally gotten to where it looks like you're going to be able to do it, but maybe not the Ritz-Carlton version, instead the Motel 6 version or whatever it is. I don't know. Where were you staying on your little Costco flight?
1: You know, they only choose quality hotels, so I trust
0: Costco?
1: Them with my whole heart. Yeah,
0: that
1: and you can upgrade,
0: me.
1: You know.
0: Oh, but really? I mean, they sell caskets.
1: So. I did two trips. I did Cabo and I did Cancun. For,
0: no,
1: you
0: I'm
1: know,
0: saying, right here, they don't tell you the hotel?
1: They will if I keep going
0: process. You got to buy it.
1: Yeah, I got to keep going. I'm in airfare right now. You know, it's a whole process, Dave. I can't book a trip.
0: It's hotel. What's in the package?
1: There we go. Continue to hotel. Here we go. This is very exciting for me. I feel like I'm getting 90% of the thrill of booking the vacation.
0: Costco owes us big time for this freaking endorsement.
1: Yeah, I don't think they even do marketing.
0: For.
1: Here we go. These are, you know, 3.5-star hotel.
0: What is it?
1: It's the Aston Conpally Shores. 3.5 stars.
0: Okay.
1: That's not a bad room.
0: 3.5?
1: That's not good enough for Dave, apparently, guys. But, you know,
0: it's
1: almost a 4-star.
0: Yeah, you're right. It's almost a 3.
1: You want a luxury. Yeah. But you can actually choose different hotels, which is nice.
0: Okay.
1: You can go down here.
0: And you can upgrade that.
1: There you go. Waldorf Astoria, 4.5. That's going to cost you a pretty penny.
0: Oh, that goes up.
1: That doubled the trip. That doubled the cost of the trip.
0: Oh,
1: right there.
0: Okay. Now we're up to where Sharon Ramsey wants to go.
1: Yeah, that's the live like no one else package right there.
0: Okay. All right.
1: But, hey, go on the Ramsey Cruise. That's less than half the price of Hawaii. There we go. Think about it.
0: Could be.
1: Get
0: not
1: back
0: with
1: to me.
0: Three kids.
1: Yeah, that's a lot.
0: I don't know. It could be. I don't know how many, how do we stack them in those cruiser rooms?
1: Yeah, 3 bunks.
0: Yeah.
1: Stacked high.

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0: Michelle is in New Haven, Connecticut. Hi, Michelle. How are you?
3: I'm good, thank you. How are you?
0: Better than I deserve. What's up?
3: So I was actually calling to find out if I should use my 401k to pay off my student loan debt.
0: No.
3: Okay.
0: You know why?
3: I do know why. I think pretty sure I know what you're going to say about.
0: Okay. Well, what am I going to say?
3: Well, the tax penalty and then also the tax for your income bracket would reduce what you get significantly.
0: Yeah. Yeah. So you're going to pay a 10% penalty plus your tax rate on whatever you withdraw.
3: Yeah.
0: Which is going to be like 35 or 40% when we're done. And so it's like saying, Dave, I want to borrow money at 30% interest and pay off my student loan. And that wouldn't make sense. So how much do you have on your student loan?
3: I have $16,000.
0: Okay. That's not bad. Good. That's good news. What other debts have you got?
3: I've been, honestly, basically an orthodontic debt of $4,800.
0: Mm-hmm. How old are you?
3: And a mortgage. I'm 41.
0: Okay. You're single?
3: Recently divorced, yeah.
0: Okay. And you have a mortgage. What's your mortgage balance?
3: Well, the mortgage, it's It's the balance is $205,000, but it's a three-family. I live on the first floor, and the tenants cover the mortgage, so I actually have a positive of around $440 a month.
4: Mm. When the tenants pay, they cover the mortgage. Yeah, that's good. Okay.
1: What made you feel hopeless enough to go to your 401k to pay this off?
3: I think the divorce kind of put some things in perspective, especially since I started now having to pay child support. and also now paying for child care, just because I wanted my son to have more time with peers and other people besides family.
1: So the budget got tighter, and you went, well, I don't know if I'm ever going to be able to pay this off.
4: What is your income?
3: My income, my salary is $101,000 a year, but my take home ends up being around $56,000, $51,000 a month.
4: And effectively, after the renters pay, assuming they do, you don't have a house payment because they're paying enough rent to cover it. And so why can you not knock the 16 out pretty quick?
3: So that is what I've actually been working numbers, and I was part of the problem, I think, is I was putting 12% of my 401k. I've knocked that down to 4% to take advantage of my company's match.
4: Yeah, what I would do is just stop your 401k until you're out of debt.
3: Okay.
1: You're about to unplug the whole thing anyways, so pausing is way better.
3: Right.
1: If we're going to look at the consequences here.
3: And
1: you'll be back to investing.
3: Right.
1: And the other thing you got to think about is all of the growth that was unplugged if you were to do that. If you put that in an investment calculator of what that amount would have grown to, it'll make you stop real quick.
4: But let's just stop the 401k temporarily, get on beans and rice, rice and beans, and knock out the $4,800. You need $20,000 and you get your life back, right?
3: Right.
4: At least that portion of your life. I mean, you've still gone through a divorce. You've still got the other heartache and the things from what you've been through. But if you got $20,000 out of $100,000, you should be debt-free in well under a year.
1: Yeah, a year would be about a little over $1,700 a month would knock it out. 6 months, if you could get intense and do $3,400 a month, you're done in 6 months.
4: Yeah.
1: By Christmas, this thing's over.
4: And then finish your emergency fund of 3 to 6 months of expenses. We're working right up the baby steps. That's baby step three. And then restart your 401k at 15%, not 12, not 4, going into your 401k. Make sure it's a Roth, and make sure you're invested in good growth stock mutual funds, and then you're going to be wealthy. And then long-term, I want you to decide if you want to live next door to your tenants or not, or in the same abode with your tenants. The good news is you're right beside your tenants. The bad news is you're right beside your tenants. And that can be a sticky wicket, as they say.
1: Footsteps away.
4: It can be a sticky wicket. All right. Sarah's in Waco, Texas. Hi, Sarah. How are you?
5: Doing well, Dave. Thank you so much for taking my call.
4: Sure. What's up?
5: I am a military spouse, and me and my husband currently rely on our credit score so that we can easily rent a house when we move every 3 to 4 years.
4: That is absolute bullcrap.
5: Well,
4: that is just not true.
5: Score.
4: You do not need a credit score to rent a freaking house when you're in the military.
5: That's what I want your advice on. How can we prepare to rent when we, in a year and a half, pay off all of our debt? What do we need to do to kind of prepare so that we can rent easily?
4: If you're
5: going to
4: go rent a home, your husband's in the military, and what is his rank?
5: He's a staff sergeant.
4: Great. You walk up to the landlord, you meet them at the property, and you say, my name is Staff Sergeant, and you're in a military neighborhood. He knows exactly what that means. Your landlord will. I promise you, okay? Mm-hmm. He knows exactly what that means. It means that you're always going to get that amount of money every single month. Your
1: stable
4: husband's
1: income
4: is what's known as secure. Your landlord is going to love the fact that your husband is not going to lose his job or get laid off because some tech tycoon decides to cut stock price.
5: Mm-hmm.
4: Okay? So your husband has what's known as the ultimate steady job, a predictable environment. And he's a staff sergeant, so he's a leader. He's going to pay his bills. And, Mr. Landlord, Staff Sergeant so-and-so is also going to smile and say, we are privileged to be 100% debt-free, which means it's going to be very easy for us to pay this rent. It also means that when you check our credit, you're not going to see much of a credit score because we don't believe in borrowing money. And I know you're going to like that as a landlord. That's all you got to say, and the landlord will sign you up.
5: And I guess the other side, my husband does have to have a travel card with the Army, and that is in his own credit score. Is there any way that you know of that we can get rid of
4: nope.
5: that?
4: Nope. So he's stuck with that.
5: My husband doesn't have a terrible credit score. Okay.
4: He's stuck with that.
5: Great. Okay. So we'll just kind of have to make the case.
4: Yeah.
5: Yes, you're going to see this score. It's because of the Army and the travel card.
4: It shouldn't be a low. It's the only thing we've got. Well, it could be. It could be because there's very little activity on it.
1: It's not going to tank it.
4: Yeah.
5: Okay.
1: It shouldn't stop you from getting a house.
4: If you're in corporate America, I'd have some ideas. But in the military, you're stuck with that. There's not a lot you can do with it. But
5: Perfect.
4: The big thing is you just have to get the landlord to look at the actual benefit. Why would you want to be out of debt? So it's easier for me to have money to pay bills. And the landlord's going to like that. I would love to see somebody that comes up. And I have a bunch of houses we rent out. And if somebody walks in and goes, I'm in the military, which I know is guaranteed income. Oh, I'm staff sergeant. I know what that income level is going to be. Put that out there. And, oh, okay, I got guaranteed income. Oh, and they don't have any debt. It's going to be fairly easy to pay this rent.
1: Yeah.
4: Instead of like, oh, we have 6 car payments but a high credit score. Or we got a student loan, a car payment, a boat payment, and four-wheeler payment, and a payment, and a payment, and a payment, but I got an 800 credit score. Yeah, but how are you going to pay the rent with all these stinking payments? That's what the landlord's thinking. Now, if you're dealing with some idiot that's a corporate employee at some corporate apartment complex,
6: this is the policy,
4: and they go, well, we have to look at the credit score, then you're not going to get that one. But if you're dealing with a single-family residence and you can't make the case that you guys are the best possible renter on the planet as a staff sergeant with zero debt, oh, you can make that case for sure. This idea I have to have a credit score in order for us to rent because we're in the military, don't ever say that out loud again.
1: When I played this out, we actually, on my YouTube channel and on my podcast, The Fine Print, I called multiple apartment complexes and single-family homes across the country.
4: How many?
1: At least 7 or 8 per.
4: Okay. Okay.
1: And so every single one said, well, yeah, if you don't have a credit score, we just do a background check, make sure you're not a criminal, do you have steady income, and you might have to pay a slightly higher security deposit, which you'll get back.
4: In some cases. In some cases, they didn't
1: do that.
4: In
1: some cases, they don't. Even at apartment complexes that were corporate, I explained my situation. I said, I don't have a score. Can I still rent with you guys? And they went, yeah, we just need a slightly higher security deposit. Okay. Big whoop. If you follow our plan.
4: Did you have anyone out of 7 or 8 that said no?
1: There was one in New York that had more stringent laws, but they still said, yeah, if you come in, we can take a look and see if we can make this happen for you.
4: Okay.
1: So
4: but
1: that
4: no
1: was
4: one
1: the
4: just
1: only
4: said,
1: one.
4: Absolutely not. It's impossible to rent a house without a credit score.
1: What they're looking
4: that's
1: for.
4: That's just a bunch of crap.
1: Because what people don't understand.
4: People, y'all believe stuff out there that is not true.
1: They're looking for bad scores.
4: Dumb things.
1: They're looking for misbehavior. They're looking for terrible scores, not a no score. That's way less of an issue.

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2: With SRN News, I'm Jason Walker. U.S. military attacking Iran after Tehran struck three ships in the Strait of Hormuz. That action Wednesday comes as part of an American effort that also revokes the Islamic Republic's ability to openly sell crude to the world market. U.S. strikes hit a variety of Iranian military sites. A federal judge rules the Justice Department cannot have access to personal information for every person who worked during the 2020 election in Georgia's Fulton County. The department served a grand jury subpoena in April seeking those names and personal contact information. Scary moments in the Big Apple. Workers trying to stabilize a high-rise after buckled columns and sagging floors forced evacuations around that site. 37-story building is a former Pfizer headquarters. This is SRN News.
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8: If I were to ask you what makes for a good night's sleep, you'd probably say a dark, quiet room, not too many things on your mind. But every night when you go to get some Z's, how often do you really think about the temperature in your bedroom? Temperature may be one of the most underappreciated factors in sleep. That's according to the Senior Vice President of Research and Scientific Affairs at the National Sleep Foundation. We often hear about lights and screens and stress, but even modest changes in temperature and airflow can influence both how quickly you fall asleep and how deeply you stay asleep. Most experts will recommend a room temperature of 60 to 67 degrees Fahrenheit. You might also experiment with your sheets and what you actually wear to bed. Play around a bit and see what improves your sleep. You might be delightfully surprised. I'm Dr. Sanjay Gupta, helping you live a better life.
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21: 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And the game is over. 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
0: Welcome back to the Ramsey Show in the Fairwinds Credit Union studio. George Camel, Ramsey personality, is my co-host today. Ashley is in Green Bay, Wisconsin. Hi, Ashley. How are you?
23: Hey, good, Dave. How are you?
0: Better than I deserve. What's up?
23: Hi. So, it's kind of a long story, but I'm going to try to condense it. I'm 24. I've been living on my own. Bad family situation I had to get away from. I've been kind of working odd jobs here and there. Currently make about 30 to 35 a year, if I'm lucky. My car that I was fortunate to get recently broke down. It's not worth fixing just because it's not worth the amount of money that it would take to fix it. I'm just wondering, if I have no money in the bank, no savings, how would you recommend getting a different car without taking on debt?
0: What's wrong with your car? Who said it's not worth fixing?
23: So it's had a lot of suspension issues, and it has like 222,000 miles on it. It's 2011. I wouldn't be able to get that much out of it. And the suspension issues, they quoted me like $3,000. And then
0: can you drive the car? What's wrong with the suspension?
23: Yeah, it's a lot of like different, like the wheel bearing, like there's just a lot of things that I couldn't afford to fix.
0: That wasn't what I asked. I asked if you could drive the car. Is it rolling?
23: No.
0: Why? What's broken that keeps it from rolling? Because suspension issues don't keep it from rolling.
23: The brakes are creating like a lot of heat that is for something that requires
0: brakes are
23: fixing.
0: Different than suspension. Okay.
23: Well, yeah, I mean, it's a lot of things is what I'm trying to say.
24: Have you gotten multiple quotes on this?
0: So let me stop you for a second. Okay, I'm sorry, George, just a second. I'll let you come back to that. Here's why I'm asking that, okay?
23: Mm-hmm.
0: I drove junk cars for a lot of my life and turned a wrench on them old redneck style, all that stuff, right? And I don't want you to have to drive a piece of crap car the rest of your life. I want you to not have to, and I'm trying to get you up and moving again. But what I would say close to 100% of the cars with 250,000 miles have suspension issues. The suspension is merely what causes the car to feel like it isn't riding well. If you hit a pothole, it feels like it runs up through your back, you know, and jars your brains out, that kind of stuff. That's a suspension issue. Or when you go into a corner, it feels like it moves like four times as you go around the corner instead of once. That's a suspension issue. None of those things keep you from driving that car to work. And almost all worn-out cars have a worn-out suspension. I've got a 1960 Corvette that has been renovated frame up. The suspension in the thing absolutely sucks.
23: Yeah.
0: Okay. Well, so the suspension doesn't bother me. The brakes you got to have fixed. But brakes are different than suspension and different than wheel bearings. And I think someone has just looked at your car and said, oh, this is going to take more than to put this car back the way I would do it because I'm a mechanic. Is going to cost more than this car is worth. Yeah, well, we're not trying to do that. We're trying to put a Band-Aid on this sucker so this girl can get to work. That's different.
23: Sure, yeah. So they said in the dealership.
0: Dealership. There's your other problem. The most expensive place to get a car worked on. The most expensive place to get a car worked on is in the dealership.
23: Yes, I'm aware of that.
0: Then why did you go there?
23: So I also, if you would let me explain, I will explain it to you.
0: Okay, try.
23: I took it to another friend after I was done at the dealership, and he also told me the same thing. It's going to cost, you know, even though he was able to do it for slightly cheaper, the parts themselves were really expensive with everything that needed to be done.
0: Okay.
23: So,
0: I still don't think everything needs to be done.
23: Okay.
0: I disagree.
23: Okay.
0: I think your friend is wanting to fix your whole car, and I don't think he understands. All we need to do is get the brakes on this thing. Can you get some brakes on it for me so I can get to work? And when I get to work, then I'm going to start stacking cash, and I'm going to sell this piece of crap to a junkyard for $2,000 or $1,500. I'm going to put $1,500 with it, and I'm going to go buy a car that's twice as good as this one, which ain't much still. But we're going to move up in car a little bit. You've got no money. I'm trying to get you off of your feet.
23: Yeah. Yep.
0: And that's what I'm trying to do. And the dealer's not even going to come close to helping you. 100% of dealers are going to tell you, oh, you need a new car. Here's three easy payments. Asking a dealer to fix your car is like asking a dog if it's hungry. Of course they're going to tell you it's broken. You know, and your friend is probably looking at it going, yeah, I'm a good mechanic and I know how to fix all this stuff and it's not worth screwing with. But he hadn't thought about the fact that you got no money to go buy a car with.
23: So I mean, my friend doesn't have a financial incentive to tell me anything, though,
0: I didn't think that either. I think he's a good mechanic, and he wants to do it. He wants to fix everything, and I wouldn't fix everything on this car. I drove cars just like this when I was broke, too.
24: Can you go back to him and say, hey, I just want to get from A to B. I don't need to do everything. What do I need to do to get this thing rolling again?
0: And then you go take six shifts at whatever it is you're doing and pick up four side hustles. And go put your little money together, and let's get this thing up and running for 4 months, okay? I had a guy loan me a car with 400,000 miles on it when we went bankrupt. 400,000. This car was an absolute piece of crap. When I drove it into a good neighborhood, the cops followed me. They thought I was going to steal something. This car should not be in this neighborhood. It was that bad. I drove that car for 3 months, and it was the worst experience of my life. I used to tell people I drove that car for 10 years, 1 3-month period. But you know what I did during that 3 months? I worked like a maniac, and I bought a $1,500 car, which was
24: That's a huge upgrade.
0: Better than the blessing my friend had loaned me.
24: That's the blessing of a beater.
0: When the guy loaned it to me, I swear to God, we got the jumper cables, jumped it off, and I drove it up out of the weeds. You might be a redneck if. This is the loner I was driving. The vinyl roof was torn loose across the front, so when you drove it, it filled up with air. It looked like a rolling parachute. When you come to a stoplight, your stop would settle.
24: Oh, man.
0: For 3 months. I'm emotionally scarred. This was 35 years ago.
24: Like
0: I'm still emotionally
24: yesterday.
0: Scarred from this.
24: You're still angry at this car.
0: I'm
2: Old blue.
24: Take this thing out to the farm and shoot it, Dave. Is it still around somewhere?
2: It needed bullets put in it.
24: It's in a junkyard somewhere.
2: Like an old horse, it needs to be put out of its misery. Uh-oh, wait a minute. That's your line.
24: Yeah, that's my territory.
2: Anyway, so what I want for you, Ashley, is I want you to get out of the mindset that you're going to go take out a car payment. You're 24. You make no money. You're on your own. You got away from a toxic family situation. And the last thing you need is a car payment.
24: In the meantime,
2: what you desperately need is some semi-horrible transportation for a short period of time for you to work like a crazy girl and pile up cash and no happy hours and no eating out and no nothing, no partying, no fun. Pile up cash and get you a little better car, and then pile up cash and get you a little better car, and then you'll start to be in something that's reliable. But you're not going to do it with car payments. If you sign up for car payments, girl, you're going to be stuck right where you is for the next 5 years.

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0: Guys, I want to loop back for a second. If you find yourself with a low income and no money, the way out of the situation is not borrowing money to buy things. That will nail your feet to the floor and you will not be able to move. It's a trap. And that's why payday lenders, pawn shops, rent-to-own, and tote-the-note lots are in the poor end of town. They're not in the rich end of town. Because they oppress, they take advantage of people with low incomes who feel trapped and desperate. I have been broke. I've never been poor. Poor is a state of mind. Poor is I'm trapped and there's no way out, so I'm forced to rent my washer and dryer at the rent-all place. I'm forced to buy a car and pay three times too much for it at an interest rate that can't even be calculated on the tote-the-note lot. Or I'm going to borrow money at 800% interest. That's actually what it is. It's not an exaggeration. At a payday lender. Because it feels like I'm trapped and I'm grabbing for anything that I can get a hold of to get out of this trap. And when you do that, someone will hand you a concrete block and you will sink. They will not hand you a life preserver. And that includes going to a car dealer when you make $25,000 a year and you're 24 years old to get your $1,000 car worked on in the repair shop. That's 100% of the time not going to go well. They are not set up to serve that clientele. They're not set up for it. They don't even know how. Their brains don't even work that way. And so you can be angry about it if you want. That's not a bad thing. But the way out is not to borrow your way off of the bottom rung of the income ladder. The way out is to cut your lifestyle to nothing and work like a maniac and get your income up. Get your income up, get your income up, get your income up. You do not, when you're in a situation like that, and I have been there, you do not have any time or margin for any kind of relaxation or luxury. In a country that is full of relaxation and luxury, every Instagram feed is some bullcrap thing that you don't need to be messing with. You don't need to look at any kind of social media when you're in that situation. All you need to do is work. My grandmother used to say there's a great place to go when you're broke, to work. And it's the only way off the bottom. But it will get you off the bottom. It'll get you out. You're not stuck. You live in the greatest country the world has ever known. And if you simply get up and go work six jobs, today you can make $20 an hour at Target and FedEx. Throwing boxes. Today. Today you can make serious. You do not have to have a master's degree in finance to make a really good living today. And once you get your income where you can go buy a $3,000 car for cash, now things start to loosen up a little bit. And then you can go buy a $6,000 car for cash. And because the good news is a $3,000 car in 1 year does not go down in value. It's pretty well done. So you can take your $3,000, $4,000, add to that, get a $7,000. This is how Sharon and I got out after we went bankrupt and lost everything and had two little babies. We did a borrowed car to a $1,000, $1,500 car to a $3,500 car. Those are the real numbers. I remember distinctly when I bought the first $10,000 car after bankruptcy. It was several years later.
1: Wow.
0: It wasn't 20 minutes later, and I wasn't trying to rebuild my credit because credit had not served me well. I was done with credit. And so I went to all the way to the bottom, lost everything, started in the hole because I still owed the IRS. My net worth was not zero. It was negative. I owed the IRS money because you can't bankrupt those buttholes. And so I still got the IRS. I've still got this and that. I've still got these things. And I've still got two babies to feed, and I've still got to keep the lights on. And I was so scared I couldn't breathe. I didn't know what to do. And so if you're in that situation, I've been there. And I'm not going to sit here and tell you what you want to hear. And if that pisses you off, that's awesome. Because that's my job, is to piss you off so you don't stay where you are. If I can upset you and make you move off your little butt, then I did my job. Because that's what people did with me. They didn't look at me and go, oh, Dave, you need a government program. They said, you need to go make some lemons out of all, lemonade out of all this freaking lemons you got. You got cases of lemons, boy. You need to go do something with it. These are my friends, my family. They zero mercy. Mm-hmm. Actually, it was really great mercy because it was the truth.
1: That's the kindest thing you can do for someone.
0: The way out is the truth. Not say, oh, well, you just need, the poor need a line of credit. That's the last thing you need when you're broke. It's going to keep you freaking broke. So the last thing you need is a car payment because you got a car problem. And I just, my job here is to love you so well. I remember how that feels, and I am not going to tolerate the narrative of lies that are going to be thrown at you. I'm a consumer advocate. We're here, George and I are here to help you, not anything else. You're not our entertainment value. We were entertained long before we got to these microphones.
1: Doesn't take much.
0: So, man, this is what you've walked into if you walk into the Ramsey Show. Don't expect anything else. Steve is with us in San Antonio, Texas. Hey, Steve, what's up?
2: Hey, guys. Thank you so much for taking my call.
0: Sure.
2: Can you hear me?
0: Yes, sir. How can we help?
2: Okay. So I'm gonna ask the question, and then I'm going to describe the situation. My question is, when should I file for Social Security with Irma in mind? You are familiar with Irma, right?
0: Yeah.
2: Yes?
0: Okay, give me the rest of the story. I'm so confused.
2: Okay, so I turned 65 in March. No, I'm a school teacher. I got Part A covered. I filed for Part A of Medicare. The rest, because I'm still with the school district, I'm taken care of. I've got Social Security coming to me when I do retire. Not much, but some. Next March, I will meet with, in Texas, it's called the, what's it called? I forgot what it's called. But when you hit the certain age and the years of service, you get full benefits. All right? So I'll get that in March. The third source of income that I'm going to have when I retire is, and I'm blessed, I won a scratch-off ticket for $500,000, and that turned out to be $380,000 after the taxes were taken out. So my question is, with Irma in mind, I know in 2 years' time, I will be taxed heavily because of that sudden growth in income. My question is, what's your advice for filing for Social Security? Do I wait till after that 2 year grace period, or should I file for Social Security next year when I retire?
0: I would wait, given that you're going to take the hit on the lottery. The lottery income is going to come in.
2: Yeah.
0: Let that purge be the rat and the snake all the way through your taxes, and then do your Social Security after that, and then you won't have to deal with Irma. It's not a problem. Because Irma's not affected by net worth. It's affected by income. And so, yeah, that's what I would, yeah. And by the way, what they withheld on that is not necessarily your tax rate. Your tax rate is, they withhold 24% on lottery winnings, but you may or may not be taxed that. You may be taxed more or less. So you need to get some good tax advice as well. 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
0: Most people know me as the guy who did stupid with a lot of zeros on the end. I made my first $1 million in my 20s the wrong way and then went bankrupt. That's when I set out to learn God's ways of managing money and developed the Ramsey baby steps. By following these steps, I became a millionaire again, and this time the right way. After 3 decades of guiding millions of others through the plan, the evidence is undeniable. If you

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1: Hey, what's up? 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Listen, I need everyone to put your phones down. Yes, put it down. You're going to live. 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We are wired to have deep, meaningful, and even fun relationships, not to stay glued to our phones, swiping right, swiping left, and thumbs down on everybody that we're mad at. 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
0: Hey guys, Dave Ramsey here. 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

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About 3 years worth of this show we dropped into it. And we dropped all the books we've written into it. We dropped all the articles, which there's thousands of, that we have on our website on different subjects into it. And so it's pure Ramsey, no Reddit, no TikTok, no crap, just what Ramsey says. And if you don't want to know what Ramsey says, then you wouldn't

0: certainly use Ask Ramsey. But if you do want to know what Ramsey says, you could ask Ramsey, and you will only get a Ramsey-fied answer. As a matter of fact, it's getting increasingly smart aleck. It's starting to sound like me. It's so bad. But, hey, ask your question today at RamseySolutions.com, completely free. Ask Ramsey, or click the link in the description if you're listening on podcast or YouTube. Abigail is in Vermont. Hi, Abigail. How are you?
1: I'm doing well. How are you?
0: Better than I deserve. What's up?
1: So my husband and I, we've been married for 5 years now. We bought a house right before we got married. And before we got together, I lived at home with my mom, and I ended up buying my own house on my own, kind of spiraled into, we had a good nest egg built up. So now, 5 years into marriage, we have no debt except for our mortgage. And during that time when I was living at home, before we were together, I didn't have any bills or anything, so I dumped a lot of money into my retirement account. I did it as a 403B Roth, so I have about $143,000 in my retirement account.
0: Good.
1: Our current debate that we have is my husband really wants to take a chunk of that money and pay off our mortgage. We have about $54,000 in investments, including an emergency fund. Our yearly income is about $110,000, but in our investments and our retirement, we definitely have enough that we could wipe out our mortgage. But I wasn't sure if taking that 10% penalty, because it did go in Roth, if that would be worth paying the mortgage off early. That way, we are. Every month except for June and July, we have an extra $1,600 that we are able to throw into our investments and our mortgage.
0: What's your mortgage balance?
1: About $125,000.
0: Did you keep the house you paid off?
1: So the first house that I bought, we sold it, and we used that money to renovate our current house. Our house was a fixer-upper, so we did all of our renovations without getting any
0: extra. So you only own the one house?
1: Correct. Yep.
0: And you have $54,000 in, and you have $112,000 owed, and $100,000 and $100,000. And what was your income? $100,000 and what?
1: So $110,000 in income. Mm-hmm. Our mortgage is $125,000.
0: Okay.
1: And we have $54,000 in investments, mm-hmm. an emergency fund.
0: You got $140,000.
1: We do have life
0: insurance. Yeah. Your husband's wrong. There's no possible way I would pull money out of a Roth and pay off a mortgage. I want your mortgage paid off worse than he does. It's going to do amazing things for you guys, but I don't want to be stupid in paying it off. And the hit you're going to take on this account is not worth it to pay it off. You're going to get there. You're fat on your emergency fund. You don't need $54,000 in there, so I'd take $25,000 of that and throw it on there. Then you got $100,000 to go, and you're doing about $18,000 a year right now, $1,500 a month, right?
1: Roughly, yeah. I work per diem, so when I say our yearly income is about 110, I'm per diem. I'm a nurse, but I have a lot of like medical conditions that kind of inhibit me from working more. And we have.
0: Do you work? Do you make 110 or don't you?
1: We do. But some years we are able to make a little more than that.
0: Okay. Well, when you make a little more, put a little more on it. But if you don't make a little more, then you're still okay. You're fine. Okay. I mean, you put $20,000 a year on 100,000. It's gone in 5 years, and you're how old?
1: I'm 28. He's 34.
0: Yeah. And so you're going to be not even 40, and you have a paid-for house. The house is worth what today?
1: About 220.
0: Good, good. You're going to be in great shape. Y'all are doing so good.
2: I want to reset the conversation with him tonight. Go, hey, I know you want to pay off this mortgage. Let's make a plan that doesn't involve decimating our nest egg to get there.
0: Yeah,
2: let's use future income, a little bit of our savings. Mm-hmm. Let's have a plan. Spit shake. 3 years, 4 years, 5 years, this thing's gone.
0: Yeah, and your 403B, now, make sure it's invested in good mutual funds, because a lot of them aren't in 403Bs. They get into insurance products. Be careful with those. Let's just get in some good mutual funds, good growth stock mutual funds. You should be earning 10-12% average on your money, and if you are, you're going to double that money every 7 years. And so about the time this house is paid off, you guys are going to be millionaires.
1: That's one way to look at it. Now, as far as paying this off, would you recommend rice and beans, or just continue on the path that we've been doing?
0: I'd continue on the path that you're doing. But I would just say, every time I look at, anytime we have, quote, found money, I get a bonus, I get some unexpected overtime, I get whatever. Anytime we've got some found money that the budget didn't need, and that, you know, we can still have a good life while we're doing it, I'm just going to throw all found money at it. You know, okay. You know, your rich uncle passes away, leaves you $5,000. That's found money, right? You just throw it at it.
1: Mm-hmm.
0: Something happens, you get $10,000 somewhere, just throw it at it. What's going to end up happening? You're probably going to pay the house off in about 4 years without doing rice and beans.
1: Sounds about right, yeah.
0: Yeah.
1: I think that's where we're kind of...
0: Yeah, I think, I mean, that's more than $20,000 a year, but you're going to have some found money. You're going to pick up your per diem. Different things are going to happen. And you could still have a good life while you're doing that. And
2: still go on vacation, go on a date.
0: Yeah, yeah.
2: Don't punish yourselves for no reason.
0: And that when you're in baby steps 4, 5, and 6, which is where you all are, we are intentional, not intense. 1, 2, and 3 is intense, which is beans and rice, rice and beans. You don't see the inside of a restaurant unless you're working there, and you don't go on vacation till you get your butt out of debt and have an emergency fund. Then when you move to where you guys are, Abigail, we go 4, 5, and 6, and that's intentional, and that's when we have a life. But we also have goals, and we're, you know, found money goes towards the goal. And your husband's got a great goal of having a house paid for. Because, guys, when you got no house payment, you know how fast that old house payment turns into $1 million when it's invested? I did that. I took my old house, but when I finally paid off the house, it was about $1,900 back in the day. And I rounded it up to $2,500, and I put that automatic draft into a mutual fund. Just to see, and left it on. I never put anything else in it. How fast that one mutual fund became $1 million was absolutely mind-boggling.
2: Yeah, that's the compound growth just, on that.
0: Because you're used to paying
2: rate?
0: A stupid house payment. When you pay yourself a house payment,
2: and it's invested.
0: My goodness.
2: Instead of paying interest to the bank, you're paying yourself some interest.
0: Ding, ding, ding.
2: That's amazing. And once you cross that threshold under 100,000, you're like, game on. We got this.
0: Oh, yeah, you can smell it now. Anthony's in Chicago. Hey, Anthony, what's up?
3: Hey, Dave, thanks for taking my call.
0: Sure. How can we help?
3: So I graduated 2 years ago. I've accumulated a lot of debt in those 4 years plus the new car I bought that you probably won't like. But currently I sit at roughly, I was just trying to get like some tips. And like, I feel like I'm doing a good job repaying it back. And I was wondering if you can provide any more helpful tips to keep going on that aggressive edge that I've started.
2: What's the total debt?
3: The total debt after, like, the start or
2: the balance
3: right now?
0: Today.
3: Today is about $50,000-ish.
2: What's your income?
3: It's about $66,000, but I have overtime, so $76,000 last year.
2: Good.
0: What's the ish $50,000 on?
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0: I don't care. What do you owe on your car?
3: $15,000.
0: Okay, so you don't have You don't have $50,000. You have $65,000 in debt.
3: Correct. Technically.
0: Yeah. Okay.
2: 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So you need to get this income up. 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

0: Sarah is with us in Oklahoma City. Hi, Sarah. How are you?
1: Hey, doing well. Thanks for taking my call.
0: Sure. What's up?
1: The gist is, I'm wondering, there's a lot more context, but I'm wondering if I should take money out of my 401k so that my fiance can kind of get prepared and pay off some of his debt before we get married.
0: I'm sorry, what would you do with the 401k money?
1: So I am staying at home right now with our 8-month-old baby.
0: Mm-hmm.
1: So I haven't been working since like 38 weeks pregnant.
0: Mm-hmm.
1: And so I don't have my own income. So he's covering everything. Very grateful for that. But
0: what,
1: I also
0: what
1: hear
0: does
1: you all
0: he, what
1: cook.
0: Does he make?
1: Total about $35,000 a year. So it's pretty low. So we're kind
0: so
1: of
0: you're going back to work, I
1: tight.
0: Take it.
1: Yes, at some point soon, but that's not on the table right now.
0: Why?
1: And we get married in 6 months.
0: Why are you waiting 6 months? You have a baby. Get married tomorrow.
1: Well, so that's where the nuance comes in. We're Catholic, and we have to be kind of in a marriage prep before we can get married in the church. So we have it set up. We've tried to keep our lives fairly separate. We wouldn't be living together if we didn't have a baby. But this is where we found ourselves, and, you know, we made certain decisions so that I could stay home with our son. I was in an in-between. I had left my career a few years ago, so I was just
0: okay,
1: working part-time.
0: You're looking for a magic switch to make an impossible set of math work, and the magic switch is not your 401k. So this is the box that you guys have built for yourselves that you're trying to live in doesn't fit, and the 401k is not going to make it fit. So how much debt does he have?
1: He has about $28,000, and I have zero, so that's also part of it is.
0: Yeah, well, number one,
1: yeah.
0: I'm fairly aware of the detailed pre-marriage process that a good Catholic goes through. And it's also, by the way, for those of you that aren't Catholic, I'm not, but I'm aware of this part, the statistics of the folks that go through the premarriage system that the Catholics use is are very good for staying married. So the premarriage process that you're talking about is very thorough and very good. I'm a believer in what you're doing. I'm not aware of how they treat a child out of wedlock in that process. That's a little surprising to me.
1: Mm-hmm.
0: That the priest would say, wait, you've had a baby, but we're still going to act like you didn't and go through all of this detailed pre-marriage counseling as if you guys weren't sleeping together. That's weird.
1: Mm-hmm. Yeah, it surprises us too. So in our area, they actually don't even start marriage prep until after a child is born. So even though we've been together for a couple of years, just to allow, I guess, like freedom with the sacrament and make sure that it's not
2: that
1: like
2: makes
1: a shotgun
2: no sense.
0: Okay, I don't know. I don't know. I don't. That,
1: I don't know.
0: That's confusing to me. But I don't know how to speak into that.
2: What were you doing before, and how much were you making?
1: So immediately before he was born, I was just working at a brewery. And substitute teaching. The 401k is from when I was a teacher, a public school teacher, a couple of years ago.
0: Yeah.
2: Okay. And what's he doing? Only making 35.
0: How much is in the 401k?
1: Only about $13,000.
0: Okay. All right. If you take it out, it's $6,000. Not 13. By the time they take the penalties and taxes out of it, might be seven. Mm-hmm. Might be seven. Okay. And so it's not going to, what my point earlier is, it's not going to fix your problem. Your
1: mm-hmm.
0: problem is an income problem and a marriage problem. And you need to solve both of those as soon as possible. His income going up, temporarily working 6 side hustles, your income going up, picking up a side hustle and planning to go back to work. And you do not pay bills for someone you're not married to, period.
1: Mm-hmm.
0: And I don't know how to solve the part that is tied to Catholicism because I don't know enough about it to speak intelligently. But I do know if I were in your shoes, I would sit down and talk to a priest and figure out some process by which we got married sooner rather than later. And so if you're going to be married and you're going to have a child and you already have a child together, then, you know, the sooner you get that together, the faster your all's lives are going to be knit together, the faster you're going to be able to get the debt cleared and build wealth and so on. But cashing out this 401k doesn't fix. It's like spitting in the wind. You got $60,000 and $70,000 problems. You don't have a $6,000 problem. And by that I mean your all's incomes suck. And so, you know,
2: the debt payments alone are probably eating up half the take home pay.
0: Yeah, and it doesn't fix it. It's like it's a glancing blow at best. Okay, so, interesting. So if you cash out your 401k early, you get a 10% penalty plus your tax rate. So it's typically going to be a 25% tax rate plus about a 10% tax penalty, so about a 35% hit. So roughly one-third of your money. It's like saying I want to borrow money at 35% interest to pay my fiance's bills. Okay. Number one, we don't ever pay our fiancé's bills under any circumstances. You're not married to them. Do not pay someone else's bills. It's your roommate. And legally, that's where you stand. And if he decides he's just going to say, yeah, I don't really care about priests, and I don't really care about babies, and I don't really care about you, I'm just going to leave. And then you paid his bills? Now, that's the other call we get on the air here.
2: Paid the bills, I paid his debts, and then we broke up. What now?
0: Because I thought we were going to get married, I thought we were in love, and I thought we had a baby together. Oh, wait, that last part you did do, but yeah, this is where you get yourself in a pinch, boys and girls. Yeah, this is a problem. It's a serious problem. All right, not aimed at her. But just because I can't get it out of my system right now, there's several pieces of research on what's called the success sequence. If you first graduate from high school and only then do you get a full-time job and only then do you get married and only then do you have children, if you do those things in sequence, if you are a millennial, you have a 97% probability of not being at the poverty level. If you get them out of order and have babies before kids and high school and jobs and grown-up stuff, and you get them out of order, then you have a much higher probability of being at the poverty level. And that's exactly what I'm talking about. That's what I'm fumbling around on here. And so after the cow's already out of the barn, now what do? You know, well, all I can do is try to help you from where you are at that point, and that's to return you as quickly as I can to the success sequence, which is, you know, okay, we got the baby thing out of order here. Well, let's get married as soon as possible, because otherwise you end up, you know, I make really good money and I paid off all his debts, and then he just left because he really didn't want a baby. And even though, you know, and he took the car I bought for him that's in my name, and he's not paying the bill, and my credit score is getting messed up. Mm-hmm. I'm going to get repoed. What do I do now, Dave? These are the calls George and I get every week. And so I just want to grab all of you that are 18 to 26 years old by the shoulders and yell in your face, don't shack up. Period. There's no data that says this works. None. There's lots of research that says you're going to get your face pounded in. You're not, your net worth is going to be 1/13th of what it should be if you're shacking up and you're 35 versus your friends that are married and they're 35. 1/13th. That's more than 10x that you screwed yourself up. This stuff matters. Get it in order.
3: It's
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4: With SRN News, I'm Jason Walker. U.S. military attacking Iran after Tehran struck three ships in the Strait of Hormuz. That action Wednesday comes as part of an American effort that also revokes the Islamic Republic's ability to openly sell crude to the world market. U.S. strikes hit a variety of Iranian military sites. A federal judge rules the Justice Department cannot have access to personal information for every person who worked during the 2020 election in Georgia's Fulton County. The department served a grand jury subpoena in April seeking those names and personal contact information. Scary moments in the Big Apple. Workers trying to stabilize a high-rise after buckled columns and sagging floors forced evacuations around that site. 37-story building is a former Pfizer headquarters. This is SRN News.
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10: 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After about 30 hours of elation after learning that Flo Balogun would be available, last night was more of the same from Team USA. Timid play soccer fans are used to seeing from this team in years past. The biggest star, Christian Pulisic, disappointed, and ultimately, the group stage was just a mirage. I'm Adam Abdallah.
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17: I just want to say that I have a lot of respect for the president, and I think it's really to the benefit of both countries.
18: Yes, President Trump has arrived in Ankara, Turkey. That's in Turkey. That's another country altogether. Flew overnight, landed, already holding a live global media event with Turkish President Erdogan. You know, Recep Tayyip Erdogan. His office makes the Oval Office look modest and humble. Well, kind of, you know. Well, a very good Tuesday to you, and welcome back once again. We continue to be at 888-630-9625. The president arriving in Turkey, technically a NATO ally for geographic reasons primarily, and a little bit of an Islamist, a little bit of a jihadi. Speaking of which, you see this jihadi in New York, declaring Mamdani's New York to be the Islamic Republic of New York. It's the Islamic Republic. They're coming, and the Democrats are their best friends. The Democrats are—they're not liberals. They're the left. They're here to destroy civilization itself. And speaking of which, their Senate candidate in the state of Maine—he's got a new rape allegation. The last rape allegation didn't carry much weight in the New York Times because it was a Republican woman, and so that story didn't get any traction. But now we've got another woman coming forward saying that she had been dating him on and off or something, whatever that means, and he showed up drunk and raped her in her home. And now the Democrats like, wait a minute, she's not a conservative, she's not a Republican operative. They can't sit still for that one now, because as much as the Democrats like rape, and boy, they like rape. That's like, you know, like rustling, murder, rape, and they love rape most. They're pretty amazing people, Can I call them people? Jeff Wolf is in today for Michael Piercy. Michael Piercy off on vacation this week, the whole week. I don't know how that was allowed, but it was. And so it is Jeff Wolf in the studio today in the control room and making things happen, all the buttons and all that good stuff, and myself. We're going to do a world-class greatest radio show on earth today for 3 hours. And we do it by ourselves. We don't do it with 33 people like at National Panhandler Radio. You know, what's that show called? Some Things Considered, I think. Some Things Considered. And they have, what are they, like 150 people working on that, on the taxpayer teat. Pretty amazing stuff. But that's not important. Now, President Trump in Istanbul for a NATO conference. You know, the North Atlantic Treaty Organization, NATO, our shared defense of global democracy and the republic for which it stands and all that good stuff. But President Trump, it's going to be probably a little bit controversial because Recep Erdogan, he's a bit of a terrorist and a leader of a NATO nation, which makes it kind of complicated. But we've got that going, and some of them are upset that we're taking out Iran's nuclear program because, you know, some of these people love death more than we love life. They're radical Islamists and so on. They love death more than we love life. And the Democrats, they love death more than we love life. One of the many reasons that they're in bed with each other, you know, in bed with each other. And honestly, I got to say this guy in New York posting a video when Egypt won a soccer game. Oh, and by the way, there was a soccer game last night. I'm sure you watched it. We stayed up and watched it. And it wasn't the best use of time, I think, because Team America really didn't show up last night. They call it a pitch. They don't call it a field. It's a match, not a game. But in any case, the game on the field last night was not everything that it should have been. I was almost done with the game last night, and there we were losing some more, not looking good, and Belgium was looking good in terms of playing soccer. And then they did, you see, they apparently, some of the players did a little like a mock Trump dance after they won the game. And so President Trump has announced that he's giving Belgium to Putin. It's just that's it. Putin can have Belgium because of the little Trump dance at the soccer game last night. That hasn't actually happened, but I just thought it would be fun if it did, because President Trump makes some people laugh and other people self-immolate. So, you know, we've got that going. Yeah, but we got this guy in New York. His name, he goes by Sneeko. And Sneeko says Islam will take over New York City and the United States of America because the jihad is on the march and they're constantly at war with civilization, and they have been for about 1,400 years, I guess about 1,400 years. They've been at war with civilization, and the Islamists are still at war with civilization. And Sneeko is an Islamist. He should not only be deported, he should be deported by catapult, maybe from Ellis Island into New York Harbor. Depends on how far you can catapult him, maybe out into the middle of the Atlantic. But this guy, we've got audio of this guy because he posted a video of himself bragging about how Mamdani's New York is now the Islamic Republic of New York and how Islam is taking over, and we will all bow before Islam. And, you know, Islam means submission. It means that you have to submit, and otherwise they'll chop your heads off and gargle in your blood because they're old-fashioned when it comes to things like that. So yeah, Sneeko, I want to play Sneeko for you. And the Democrats, Graham Plattner, it doesn't matter. The Democrats are like, what, a Nazi tattoo on his chest? Well, that doesn't bother us. The SS concentration camp tattoo on his chest, that really didn't bother the Democrat Party. Then the New York Times published a piece quite a while back now, detailing his many abuses of women and sexual abuse, but they decided, well, this one that he sexually assaulted and brutalized is a Republican and a conservative, so the New York Times doesn't care about that because they're like Hitler. You know, they're kind of like Hitler in that regard. So we got that. But Graham Plattner, now another woman has come forward, and she's not a conservative, so now the news media cares about it because, you know, were it not for double standards, liberals would have no standards at all. And they're basically criminals at heart. When you're on the left, and at your, you know, in your soul, you're a criminal. You're a violent bloodthirsty, murderous ghoul, a goblin. Typical Democrat today, like Graham Plattner, who also, you remember, this is the guy, so much stuff, anti-Semite and racist and homophobe, as the Democrats like to say, got an irrational fear of homo. And he said that one of his gal pals said that he bragged that if a man broke into their place, their apartment, that he would rape the man. He would rape the man. And he said it's not a gay thing or anything. It's just a dominance thing. And it's like, no, it's a demented criminal mental illness thing is what it is. And you should probably be hanged in downtown Tehran, I think, for saying that out loud, just for the desire. Maybe hand them over to the Ayatollahs. Just great stuff. And that girl had the Elizabeth Warren staffer, now former Elizabeth Warren staffer, singing the praises. Yesterday we played the audio, singing the praises of the Ayatollah, because he's such a great anti-colonialist power. This is some white liberal woman from, Connecticut or someplace, who was working for Elizabeth Warren and turns out working for another Democrat on Capitol Hill, too. They're a sick bunch. The Democrat Party should be banned in the United States of America. That'd get the conversation going, I think. Should go the way of the Bull Moose Party and so many other parties that have been relegated to the ash heap of history. The Democrat Party is the ash heap of history, and they've erased their own history, their own actual history of, slavery and plantations and Jefferson Davis and the Confederate States of America and Jim Crow laws and all Democrats, all of it, lynching all Democrats, segregation. I heard somebody praising Woodrow Wilson yesterday and the segregationist progressive Democrat who they called a liberal at the time. But never mind that. The Democrat Party is the colorectal cancer of American culture, of our society. Pretty amazing, pretty appalling stuff. Also, you see, the Democrats are democratizing mob street violence. They love mob street violence. And now we got in Raleigh, can you believe, of all places, we've got Raleigh, and this is completely insane, but Beaver Cleaver, no, it wasn't Beaver Cleaver, it was Andy Griffith, live right up the road from Raleigh. Raleigh mayor considers youth curfew following teen takeover, violent July 4th weekend. Around 10,000 teenagers flooded two different neighborhoods in Raleigh, of all places. It's the big city when you live in Mayberry. Around 10,000 teenagers flooded Briar Creek and Glenwood South as businesses shut doors to protect staff. And thousands of them, the Democrats have normalized this mob, street, political violence, economic violence, because they're communists. And don't let them tell you otherwise, because communists always lie about who they are. So the mayor of Raleigh, North Carolina, is weighing whether to impose a curfew for minors following a series of shootings and chaotic events over the Independence Day weekend. That's the 4th of July. You see what happened in Chicago over the 4th of July? Democrats kill, and then they let the killers go so they can kill again. In which several fights broke out and 9 people were shot amid a series of teen takeovers. Now, honestly, and it's happening across the country because the Democrats like mob violence, mob street political violence. The violence over the holiday weekend prompted Raleigh Mayor Janet Cowell to tell WRAL News that she's considering enacting a curfew for those aged 17 and under. And as pretty mayor, she says, as mayor, I'm grateful for the actions of the Raleigh police officers. Oh, you don't want to defund them? In response to the situations of juvenile violence across the city, Raleigh, North Carolina, right? On the night of July 4th and the morning of July 5th, Cowell told a news outlet, clearly, Raleigh is not exempt from the incidents of youth violence that are occurring across the country, all being driven 100% by the Democrat Party. Filthy mob violence, political violence, criminals, killers, they love illegal alien gangs. We need to talk with the youth, she says. Hey, youth, come over here, why don't you? Get some fire hoses up. Their parents, schools, and broader community, there's that community again, to understand the root causes and to better coordinate strategies. Why don't you ban the Democrat Party? That'd probably take care of it lickety-split, take care of it no time at all. One approach, she said, may be a youth curfew for those under 17 years of age, which other cities in North Carolina have implemented. North Carolina, this has become normal. And why is this? Because of radical white extremists? Is this white supremacy? This is Democrat supremacy and Democrat extremism is what it is. Around 5,000 teenagers showed up in Briar Creek and another 5,000 in Glenwood South, with half residing outside the city, the Raleigh Police Department said on Sunday. Raleigh police officers initially responded just after 10:05 p.m. Saturday, that's the 4th of July, to reports of a fight near a movie theater and nearby stores. The incident stemmed from a teen takeover, a social media-driven phenomenon where massive crowds of youths coordinate to suddenly congregate at a public space like a beach, a mall, a restaurant. And you saw the beaches we had, even in Newport Beach, California. They had gunned down, 250 rioters. All right, they didn't really, but one of these days that's likely to happen because the Democrats are pushing us there. A large fight broke out, followed by gunshots. One adult was shot, another was injured by shattered glass caused by the shootings, police said. A juvenile was found with a gun and detained, but investigators don't believe the teen was one of the shooters. He's got a gun, but he wasn't one of the shooters, either a gunman, one of the criminals. Hours later, 1:35 a.m. on Sunday, late Saturday night, early Sunday morning, officers responded to multiple shootings. Six people were shot, but were expected to survive. So they're expected. So that's not so bad if they're expected to survive. But this is Raleigh. This isn't Chicago. In New York over the weekend, there was a mass shooting at a backyard barbecue where, eight people or nine people were shot. In Chicago over the weekend, there was a mass shooting where seven people were shot, but a total of 21 people were shot over the weekend because the Democrats have made this normal. This is all perfectly normal for all of us, isn't it? So we've got that, and this is Raleigh, North Carolina, because, the Democrats are making everything better. They really are. Just amazing stuff. So we've got that, and we've got a lot of wild stories for you. Graham Plattner, big. A lot of Democrats saying maybe he should drop out of the race while there's still time to replace him. It's like, honestly, they're going to get Kamala Harris to step in for him, maybe. Pretty amazing stuff. So they want him to step down. What? Just because of the Nazi? Here he is. He's the Nazi tattoo rape guy. And the Democrats like, I don't know. I think we probably want to stick with him, don't we? Jawohl, Achtung, raus, arr. The Democrat Party. Keep in mind that the Nazi Party was actually called the National Socialist German Workers Party. The Socialist Workers Party of Germany was Hitler. And now the Democrat Party is really the Socialist Workers Party of the United States. They're attacking Jews, firebombing the Jewish governor's mansion during Passover. That's the Democrats terrorizing, especially Jews, but everybody everywhere. They're the left. We are at 888-630-9625, just scratching the surface. Yeah, Graham Plattner, Democrat, Nazi, rapist, hero of his political party. These are remarkable times we are in. Now they're talking about who will replace him. I think Kamala. They should bring in Kamala. 888-630-9625.
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18: Hey, it's Chris Plant on WTLS, Score 94, and Fun 101. All right, and we are back. I've got to tell you this. this story. The Democrats running the Nazi rapist for the U.S. Senate, and it's okay with them, and they've known about all this for months, really, because this has been going on for a long, long time. And we've known a great many things about this creep, Plattner, for quite some time, going back certainly to October of last year, October 16th of last year, when Reddit posts, you know, online Reddit posts, and he's there talking about himself. He describes himself as a communist, on his own posts about himself. He's a communist. He's anti-police, and he was attacking white people. He's a white person, but he's mentally ill because he's a Democrat and they're all mentally ill. And that was okay in October of 2025 of last year. The Democrats were good with that. And also in October, I think it was October 20th last year, that we discovered, and it had already been discovered, it had already been known about the Nazi tattoo on his chest. And he said, well, it's not really a Nazi. It's just the SS at the concentration camps, the death camps, during World War II when Hitler and his Socialist Workers Party were massacring everybody. But pay no attention to that. So he disclosed the Nazi tattoo, the SS Nazi tattoo symbol. No big deal. And then in March of this year, resurfaced post that talk about the, he says war was the most enjoyable time he ever had in his life, which is, you know, not too bad. Kind of fun, actually, if you're, you know, if you're a fighting man. But it goes on from there, and it doesn't get better. But what about this lady, the new one?
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3: With another ARN News update, I'm Leah Brandon. The Birmingham Police Department has arrested a 13-year-old boy after they say he lit a firework on the 4th of July and threw it at officers. He was taken into custody on charges of reckless endangerment. Birmingham police say fireworks are illegal in the city and reckless behavior won't be tolerated, and anyone endangering the safety of others will be held accountable. A Jefferson County grand jury has indicted Camden Willis in connection to a crash last July that killed two teenagers. The pickup truck Willis was driving hit a utility pole, ejecting multiple passengers from the vehicle. It killed two recent Corner High School grads at the scene. Six other passengers were taken to UAB Hospital. Court records show speed and alcohol contributed to the fatal crash. And an Alabama freshman running back is being named one to watch this season. CBS Sports analyst Brad Crawford choosing E.J. Crowell. I'm Leah Brandon, and you're up to date around the world, around your state. This is the Alabama Radio Network.
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6: Yes, it's a grim day to be a Democrat, but it's always a grim day to be a Democrat. Now they might have to admit a thing or two, but they won't because they never do. In the meanwhile, again, President Trump in Ankara, Turkey for a NATO gathering. And he's already had his first media event of the day after landing on the big new presidential airplane, the big new Air Force One. I still want to see the interior of that. I'd like to have a tour. I'd like to have a tour of that airplane. I haven't had the interior tour yet. I'd like to see that. But I bet it's real nice, maybe a little gaudy. It could be a little gaudy, but I look forward to seeing that. But President Trump, also busy on Truth Social. He's on Truth Social because the lefties, commies that they are, they had banned him from social media platforms because that's what authoritarian and totalitarian regimes do, and those are their instincts. It is their nature to be authoritarian. They're the left. But President Trump got on his Truth Social, his own media platform, social media platform, and he said, "Great news!" exclamation mark. "I've just been informed that one of the biggest, best, and smartest retailers in America, Walmart,

0: part, you know, the Walton family and all that, will be lowering prices by a lot at my administration's request to celebrate our great country's 250th birthday. I don't know why retailers would reduce their prices for that, but okay. Walmart will, the president continues, Walmart will in particular be dropping the price for a pound of ground beef by almost 15%. And that's a pretty good, among many other products, he says. Just as I promised, oil prices are plummeting fast, and gas prices at the pump are dropping too, just like egg and prescription drug prices, president says, which I'm bringing down by historic levels. Walmart is stepping up in a big and bold way, and other retailers should follow the lead of these absolute patriots. These absolute patriots, he says, the president. So he's thanking Walmart, and Walmart is saying, "Well, we're gonna lower prices." Talking to the president, we're gonna lower price for consumers, and that's good for everybody. The Democrats may have to start firebombing things as they so often do. But let's get back to their boy, Graham Plattner. Graham Plattner, their boy, Democrat nominee for the U.S. Senate in Maine, wants to defeat Susan Collins because she's such a tyrant and an extremist and a MAGA. She's none of the things that the Democrats say that she is. If they're talking, they're lying. So we got then their boy, Graham Plattner, and I was just talking about his oh, but really, best thing I ever did was go to war, and I'm a communist, and I'm anti-police, and I hate the police, and I hate rural white Americans. He's a rural white American obsessed, but he's self-loathing. He's a Democrat, you know. And then, of course, the tattoo with the Nazi, the SS, concentration camp, death camp symbol tattooed on his chest, and he tap-danced about that and lied about it, and the New York Times helped him lie about it because they're filthies. They're a bunch of filthies. And then, of course, his posts attacking an American soldier shot four times in combat, Purple Heart, obviously, barely survived, and he mocked him and said he deserved to die and all this good stuff. He's, it's funny if you're a 16-year-old in a classroom, but this is the guy the Democrats picked for the U.S. Senate. Also, then in May, not so long ago, we learned that, and his campaign was forced to admit, that there was a Kik profile. That's an online dating thing for underage people or something, and posted a creepy picture of himself trying to entice 17-year-old girls or whatever it is. He confirmed the Kik profile was his and that he was sending sexually explicit messages and photos to women, multiple women. He was married at the time, but he's a Democrat, and the Democrats genuinely don't care about that. The Democrat Party just cheats on everything and everyone, and they lie about everything because, you know, in order to be a cheat, you have to be able to lie and deceive, and they're, you know, that's something they specialize in. The New York Times then reporting, and this is a couple of days ago now, that an ex-girlfriend was describing unsettling sexual behavior, unsettling, on the 4th of June, I apologize, that's last month. And so they got this ex-girlfriend describing the unsettling behavior. And this is the one, and it was very, very unsettling. It's generous to call it unsettling. It's a violent sexual behavior against a woman. And for Democrats, they just shrug and say, what is any of that abnormal? And the ex-girlfriend was abused by him and told the New York Times about it. And the New York Times didn't care because they described her as a Republican and a conservative activist. So they don't care because they're engaged in civil war. The Democrat Party is against our civilization, against our culture, against everything. Now, here is then Politico, and this is yesterday in Politico. A former girlfriend accuses Graham Plattner of sexual assault. And the Democrats, how are we supposed to respond to that? Democrats don't know exactly how to respond to all this, right? Because they're mental. But it turns out that, listen to this now, because Politico is reporting that the woman sexually assaulted by Graham Plattner, who had been dating her, apparently on again, off again or something, says that he sexually assaulted her naturally. But listen to this. She says that she withheld the story until now because she's a Democrat and because she supports Graham Plattner's political views. Rascott is her name. And she said she was torn over coming forward, in part because she agrees with Plattner politically. So she's a Democrat who is sexually assaulted by the creep, the violent creep. And she's like, but I think I want him in the Senate anyway, because I'm a Democrat. And, you know, what is it, 56% of white Democrat women have been diagnosed with mental illnesses, and that number might be low. That number might be a little bit low. Just appalling stuff. Amazing, amazing stuff. These people, can I just say. Now, let me take you there, because Jenny Rassicot was on CNN last night with Jake Tapper. Jake Tapper, they put her on with Jake Tapper. It might be him, I don't know, because, you know, this guy Plattner said that he would rape a man in his house, too. He would rape, and all of this is fine with the Democrats. And look, and then yesterday they finally said, maybe now we've got to talk about finding a replacement for him. But they were fine with all this. They were fine with the sexual assault on the Republican woman. They were fine with the creepy online child sex predator stuff there. They're fine with the sexual assaults and the other assaults and the threat to rape a man. They're fine with the tattoo of the Nazi SS death camp insignia on his chest. You know, and now they're going to drive him out, and he's like, wow, I tattooed over my Nazi tattoo for nothing. That's he's going to be upset about that. But let's go to Jenny. Here's young Jenny. And she said, well, yeah, he came over talking to Jake Tapper, who is a hardcore Democrat Party activist, CNN hardcore Democrat network. And here is Jenny Rascott talking to her pal, Jake Tapper. She loves, I can't speak for these people, but they need help. Soundbite number three, please, Jeff. And here she is talking to Jake Tapper.
1: I recognized his level of intoxication.
0: He's hammered.
1: And I knew in that moment I wasn't safe. And I don't think I was safe to physically fight back. He's big. He's strong.
0: Jake Tapper didn't say, well, I read in the Politico article that the reason you've stayed silent is because you're a Democrat and you agree with him politically, but you'll be sexually assaulted personally and still protect the party over, and you think this is protecting the party. You want to send him to the Senate, as do all the Democrats, at least until yesterday. And we knew all this stuff. I read the New York Times article a month ago here on the radio, and we knew about this guy. We knew about this stuff, and we knew about the Democrats and that they don't mind. So he shows up really drunk. He forces himself sexually upon her. He completes the act, and she kind of shrugs and said, well, you know, I'm a Democrat, so I got to take one for the team, maybe even take two for the team. Here's Jenny.
1: He was heavily intoxicated, had intentions with me, and wasn't listening when I said no.
0: And he wasn't listening when I said no. What, you remember that just say no and all that pound sign? And remember, believe the women? Remember the Democrats? They couldn't be bigger liars. Everything they tell you is just a bigger lie than the last lie that they told you. Amazing. Graham Plattner then posted a video of himself looking creepy as usual, where he said, that believe the women and pound me too stuff, that's all out the window because it was all a lie to begin with, and the Democrats were busy, and during the pound me too movement, they were busy sexually assaulting women all over America, and I assume some of them traveled overseas too. Here's Graham Plattner.
2: I wanted to directly address the troubling, serious, and false allegations against me.
0: Troubling, serious, and false.
2: Any accusation of non-consensual behavior is categorically false.
0: Sue her. You should sue her. You should probably maybe go over to her house late at night and pound on the windows. And that's what she did last time, creepy boy. And here is creepy boy Graham Plattner. Democrats, there is now a long list of Democrats that just yesterday turned against him. Now, I've been sharing all this stuff with you for weeks and weeks, months and months. And any political operatives that have been looking into this guy, they found out about all this ages ago. But when you're a Democrat, the New York Times and CNN don't investigate it until it's just sitting on their anchor desk, the Lucite anchor desk with their, you know, that you can see through with their legs crossed on the desk. And then they say, okay, I guess we've got to talk about this at long last. Aren't these people amazing? Your Democrat Party. And here is Graham Plattner.
2: regardless of the inaccuracy of the reporting, but mindful of the political reality it will inflict. We are taking the time to reflect on the best path forward for the state that I love, the people that I love, the movement I belong to, and the goal of defeating Susan Collins.
0: Yeah, his love is very often violent and forceful. It's you know, not really what your family might have considered love when you were growing up. But he's a violent criminal and a self-described communist and anti-Semite and homophobe, as the Democrats like to say. I don't think it's an irrational fear, but he was the one talking about raping a man if a man broke into the House because he'd have to prove his dominance. But he's not mentally ill as far as the Democrat Party is concerned. And hey, look at number seven. He just calls them goals.
2: Those were the goals when we launched this campaign, and they remain my goals today.
0: Which, to get dates? What is the boy? Oh boy! Yes, man. Oh man! And then here, this is the standard thing. It's the bimbo eruptions from the Bill Clinton administration. When women come forward, as many women did with Bill Clinton, and the Democrats all defended him, and they accused the women, smeared and slandered the women. Remember James Carville, creepy James Carville, called them bimbo eruptions. So they're eruptions produced by bimbos. So Bill Clinton was apparently sexually assaulting bimbos, I guess, Paula Jones and Juanita Broderick, and I've met both Juanita Jones and Juanita Broderick and Paula Jones over the years. And of course, as you probably know, I knew Monica Lewinsky too. And the Democrats, they smeared and attacked the women, and Hillary Clinton smeared and attacked the women because they're greedy, power drunk savages who will steal everything within arm's length. And here he is. Now he's attacking the lady that has accused him of this sexual assault.
3: You have been very reluctant to tell this story.
4: Yeah.
3: Very reluctant. Why did you ultimately decide to do it? Why come forward?
4: A few reasons. One of the biggest ones is that I think that there are a lot of men in this world relying on the silence of women and to be where they are. And I don't want to contribute to that. I also want to just get my life back.
0: Just want to get my life back because her life has been taken away. She needs to get her life back, hasn't gotten her life back. And that's, isn't that amazing stuff? So, and I apologize. That was Jake Tapper, of course, back to Jake Mobile, the Jakester. And why come forward now? Calling it a question why she would even come forward, right? Man, oh, man. Just amazing. Yes, sir. Also the young lady that has accused him, talking about the Democrat Party, because you know how they cover up for one another as they, you know, bimbo eruptions, they'll go after the lady, and here she is.
5: There are going to be Democrats who say, I believe you, but I don't care.
4: Yeah.
5: I'm going to vote for him anyway.
4: Mm-hmm.
0: I believe you, but I don't care.
5: Because we need a progressive voice in the United States Senate.
4: Mm-hmm.
0: Progressive
5: are you
0: voice.
5: Be okay with that? Are you going to be able to handle that? I'm not saying
0: vote?
5: It's the right answer or the
0: you
5: right
0: gonna
5: response.
0: You're going to vote for him?
4: No, I have friends who feel that way. And
0: she has friends who feel that way.
4: That's been a hard pill to swallow. And I guess I need to not ask, potentially. Maybe I need to not ask in order to not care what they do.
0: Yeah.
4: I understand.
0: You should not ask and not care.
4: I understand that the state
0: she understands.
4: Of our political environment is so much so that we need a lot of change.
0: You're all mentally
4: and
0: ill.
4: He's offering that change. And, you know.
0: He's offering that. No, Trump has changed.
4: I'm not mad at anyone who has voted for him all along.
0: He is rape.
4: If he wasn't who he was, I would be voting for him as well. And going
0: forward, if he wasn't
4: forward,
0: who he was.
4: I don't know what's going to happen.
0: I got it. These are not bright people. If he wasn't who he was, I'd be voting for him anyway. That's. I don't think she understands this stuff very well. That's pretty amazing stuff. We've got to take one here. And. The Democrat Party. And this is the lady herself. And she's like, if he were somebody else, I'd be voting for him anyway. Well, I think you are the one who's telling us that he's not somebody else. You're telling us who he is. But they themselves are afraid. They're so afraid of their own political party. And he represents the progressive change, communism, rape, just the slander of everyone around him. And I've got to say, the Democrat Party, they should break away and create the new Confederate States of America, because normal people shouldn't be forced to live among them. It's not safe to live among them. They're unwell. We are at 888-630-9625.
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16: We talk a lot here about ultra-processed foods and the many ways in which they can negatively impact your health. They've been linked to weight gain, obesity, type 2 diabetes, cardiovascular disease, even cancer. And now a new study out of UCSF found that high ultra-processed food intake was associated with something called intramuscular fat, which is exactly what it sounds like. That's fat inside your muscles, which can cause them to become weaker. Now, in this particular study, the researchers noticed more wear and tear and pain in people's knees because of weakened thigh muscles. Cutting back on ultra-processed foods isn't easy. The CDC estimates at least half the calories in our diet come from ultra-processed foods. But if you're looking to eat cleaner, cutting out sugar-sweetened beverages, that may be the best number one thing you can do to try and get started. I'm Dr. Sanjay Gupta, helping you live a better life.
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0: Chris Plant here on WTLS, Score 94, and Fun 101. And you came down and you stayed right across the river at the Hyatt.
24: Yeah, in the National Harbor. Yep.
0: And National Harbor, and you and your husband, and tell me everything. You had a great time?
24: We had a great time. We went to D.C. We went to the mall. We went to all the states. Ohio was the best. They were giving away the best stuff. So,
0: at the National State Fair.
24: Yeah, we went to the state fair. We rode those little go-kart-looking, whatever those things are, around the city.
0: The rickshaws.
24: Yeah, they're so cool. We had fun. Yeah.
0: Oh, good, good. I'm very happy to hear that. And there was nothing unsavory.
24: The fireworks, they got canceled at first, but then we stayed there, and we were dancing in the streets with a whole bunch of people. Like, everybody was taking turns going in a circle and dancing. We had an awesome DJ. We just had so much fun. Everybody was so nice.
0: Wow, how about that?
24: Amazing. You know, the Democrats say that we don't get along. And nobody likes each other. Yeah, we love each other. It's good. So.
0: Yeah. So you just, you proved everybody was great, and there was no political stupidity, and you had a wonderful time, and you're dancing in the streets and riding in the rickshaws. Mm-hmm. They have these, like, bicycles that, you know, a guy in the front of the bicycle rides you around on the back, and they're like rickshaw bicycles, and they're fun. They are fun. I'm so happy to hear that you had a great time, and it was all positive. I'm happy to hear that. I'm not shocked, but I'm very happy to hear that. And you're right. The Democrats say everything they say, oh, we all hate each other and we can't get along. Well, they're the ones who are driving that. And if you get them out of the crazy lefty ones, then we all get along just great.
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25: With SRN News, I'm Jason Walker. At the NATO summit in Turkey, President Trump not holding back at all. He insists the United States should control Greenland, not Denmark. U.S. military attacking Iranian forces and sites after Tehran hit 3 ships in the Strait of Hormuz. Now, the move comes as part of the U.S. effort that also revoked the Islamic Republic's ability to openly sell crude oil on the world market. Authorities say an ICE agent has shot and killed a man in Houston during an operation after the man attempted to evade arrest. Spokesman says the shooting occurred during an operation against the illegal immigrant from Mexico. Workers in New York still trying to stabilize a 37-story building after buckled columns. SRN News.
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0: In fact, some MAGA fans had to seek shelter in the African American History Museum. Yeah. You're welcome again. That's right.
1: They're not intelligent people. That was some kind of a mindless, unintelligent celebrity person on Jimmy Kimmel's show. Yeah, Republican, they had to seek shelter in the African American History Museum. Yeah. It's maybe they should have done it in a slave ship where the Democrats resided, because that might be. These are not bright people. Yeah, she was actually guest hosting for Jimmy Kimmel. Yeah, it rained. They had to go in the African American milieu, the one where they deliberately didn't build any display to Supreme Court Justice Clarence Thomas, because they're fascists and they're pro-Confederate States of America. I got to tell you, the number of times my best girl and I have gone by that African American museum and been told we can't come in, we eventually decided it's because we're white. And so I don't think we're going to go there anymore. I don't think these racists want our business. Yeah. That's their big joke, going in the, because it's rent. They went in a museum, a Smithsonian museum on the mall. Imagine that. Because when they got in there, they didn't see much. Not much about the history of the Democratic Party. It really should, the whole thing should be a museum to the racist Democrat Party and all of their racist things that they've done as the racists that they are. And Tiffany Haddish, yeah, guest hosting for Jimmy Kimmel. It's not easy being funny, and for some people it's just impossible. I think for Tiffany Haddish and Jimmy Kimmel's writers, he's got, 21 writers or something, and they're not very good. Well, a very happy Tuesday to you once again, and welcome back. And we continue to be at 888-630-9625. A great many wild stories going on out there. And maybe not the least of which is the Democrat that the Democrats are running for the United States Senate as a Democrat in Maine, Graham Plattner, who has now had yet another woman come forward to say that they knew each other, and he came over to her house one night late and sexually assaulted her. And with Democrats, that's like, yeah, but I'm going to vote for him. So I just didn't say anything about it because, you know, we're all Democrats. We got to take one for the team or take three for the team. You got to take a bunch of them for the team. Pretty amazing stuff. Now, Graham Plattner, the headline is, says he will, quote, reflect on the best path forward, end quote. When you're a Democrat, you don't go out unless they wrap chains around your ankles and drag you out with a tractor, because, you know, the media's got your back, and the New York Times certainly had his back again and again. Pretty extraordinary times. These people, can I just say, and well, you hear Sneeko, too, the Islamist in New York, who is a Democrat. Pretty amazing stuff. These people, can I just say, these people. And now they've got the new accuser and going on of sexual assault for the Democrat. He's got the Nazi tattoo. He's a rapist. And the Democrat's like, yeah, I think I'm still going to vote for the Nazi rapist because, you know, what else am I going to do? Pretty amazing stuff. These ridiculous people. Now, here is the Conservative News Daily, and they've got a summary of what's going on with Graham Plattner. Chilling Graham Plattner quote, I would rape them to show them I'm dominant, end quote. Reported in New York Times piece. That was in the New York Times. And that's okay when you're a Democrat. You can say you're going to, if somebody broke into my house, a man, I would rape them to show that I'm dumb. And you'd tell your girlfriend this, and then later on you'd rape her. And when you're a Democrat running for the Senate, the New York Times doesn't think that's a problem. So according to a report cited as from the New York Times, Democratic U.S. Senate candidate Graham Plattner of Maine was described by a former girlfriend as having fantasies about harming or raping anyone who broke in, along with concerns tied to his weapons and violent talk He also had an AR-15 in his Capitol Hill apartment, which is just flat out illegal because of Democrats. But when you're a communist, you know, the laws don't apply to you. You make them, you apply them to other people. You fill gulags with your political enemies, but you don't follow the laws yourself. So the amazing stuff. The former girlfriend said she watched him sharpen an axe while he was watching TV, and that she believed his violent thoughts rather than the weapons and the mere presence of the weapons made her uneasy. So he's sitting around being creepy and talking about raping men while sharpening an axe while they're just sitting, and it's perfectly normal. Now, you do want your axe to be sharp, though. She also claimed that Graham Plattner said he would rape them in order to demonstrate dominance, and clarified that he meant it, listen now, quote, not in a sexual way, not in a gay way, he said, but he's just going to rape the men. I think maybe belongs in prison. He sounds like he'd have a good time there, which the New York Times reported a Plattner campaign official did not dispute. That he, so the campaign has confirmed it, that he goes around telling women that he would rape men if the men broke into his apartment or home, because he's not mentally ill or anything or criminally insane. The article further says that the former girlfriend, identified as Lindsay Fifield, this is not the brand new one, this is a different one, the Democrats found out about this long ago and they were fine with this. They said, yeah, he's our guy. Rape? Yeah, that doesn't really bother us. Look at Bill Clinton. So the article further said the former girlfriend, identified as Lindsay Fifield, is described as a conservative who supported Republican causes, all right? And that's why this story didn't reverberate in our media culture, because they decided that this woman who he sexually assaulted and abused and tortured psychologically is a conservative who supported Republican causes, and that made it okay with the New York Times and CNN. Sexual assault, rape, that's okay. And she had documented earlier that Graham Plattner was abusive. Well, it's already been documented. Why even bother? So the Plattner campaign responded by portraying her as a lifelong GOP operative. So they're smearing her and attacking her. This is what the communist Plattner campaign is doing. A lifelong GOP operative, and said her comments were politically motivated and his were criminally motivated. Plattner, in his own statement, admitted to drinking too much and being, quote, far from perfect, end quote, during a very dark period. Said that he takes duty and rejected additional characterizations as false. The report also states that multiple other former partners, some of them were goats, provided similar negative accounts, including allegations of heavy drinking and womanizing. Then there's the online thing with Kik, with the underage sexual, these online things are perfect for creeps, and he is one. Democratic U.S. Senate candidate Graham Plattner, Maine, fantasized about committing violence and raping anyone, male, female, who violated his space, a former girlfriend said. The report from the New York Times, Lindsay Fifield, 40 years old, who dated Plattner from 2013 to 2015, said his love of violence bubbled just below the surface. The Times reported that Plattner's displays of weaponry and discussions of violence sometimes left her uneasy, but only sometimes. There was an AR-15 he kept in his Capitol Hill apartment. Every AR-15 in Washington, D.C. is illegally owned unless it's owned by the government and law enforcement. You can't own an AR-15 in Washington, D.C. Capitol Hill is Washington, D.C. His AR-15 is illegal. And if I had it, I would be arrested and handcuffed. But the Democrat Party is so filthy corrupt. They're so criminal that they read it in the New York Times and they shrug and go get a vial of crack and get back to their regular activities. His actions with the axe also left her concerned. That axe was a remembrance of work he had done on the Appalachian Trail. Sure, it was. It wasn't its presence that bothered her. It was watching him sharpening it as he watched TV. She said he had fantasies of killing potential threats. He said this a lot. If anybody ever broke in, I would rape them, she said. He told her that it was not in a sexual way, not in a gay way. He was like, I would rape them to show that I'm dominant. This guy is severely mentally ill, and the Democrats think this is all perfectly normal. It seems like every Democrat voter in the country is criminally mentally insane. Am I overstating matters? Asked about those remarks, Plattner's campaign official there did not dispute them. Did, oh, yeah, sure, that's what, yeah, sure, that's. They say, Adi, I'm not going to dispute that. Yeah, sure, that's all true. Fifield is a conservative from Virginia who has supported conservative and Republican causes. Therefore, the New York Times said that she knew at the time that she dated Plattner that he, quote, was struggling with the aftermath of his military service, end quote. I think that his problems predate his military service. I think they might go back to his grandfather. They could be in the gene pool, and that's not a gene pool you want to jump into. I can tell you that much. Tell you that much right now. Man, oh, man, oh, man. These people. Let's be very clear. This is a lifelong GOP operative who's dedicated her career to electing Republicans, the Graham Plattner campaign said in a statement. So they smeared her. They smeared her. This is the bimbo eruptions approach. Just attack the women. Rape them, and when they call you out, attack them. Standard Democrat protocol. It's what Bill Clinton did. It's what James Carville did. It's what George Stephanopoulos did. And then he got a $17 million a year anchorman job at ABC News because he'll say anything for the Democrat Party, and so will ABC News. Fifield said she worked for the failed 2024 campaign of former UN Ambassador Nikki Haley, which she said was her last job in politics. The New York Times said that it sought for and did not find any connection between Fifield and the campaign of Republican Senator Susan Collins of Maine, Plattner's November opponent. Not the most important thing, perhaps. The New York Times said Plattner gave a statement saying he too often self-medicated with alcohol and was far from a perfect boyfriend. Very dark period of my life, she said. I take responsibility for all that and wish I had been better, he said. And any characterization beyond that is false, and I believe politically motivated. Sure, I'm not proud of who I was then. You shouldn't be proud of who you are now either. But I am proud of the work I've done since. He's done a letter with axes, I think. He should check the crawl space in his house. He might be John Wayne Gacy. This guy's not a good guy. But now the Democrats are saying that they might not be able to support him anymore. But they're still waffling a little bit. He's apparently got another week or so to drop out of the race. Ro Khanna, actually camp Democrat congressman from California, radical extremist, and Ro Khanna, who had been backing Plattner and campaigning for Plattner, said, I've been very clear that sexual assault or violence against women is a red line. Well, he was promising it against men, too, Ro Khanna. Does that change your thinking at all? These allegations are very serious and credible. Graham Plattner should drop out of the race. I would have said that months ago when I read the first rape and communism and all the other allegations. And Democrat radical extremist Senator Ruben Gallego. Ruben Gallego. The Democrat Party is filling our politics with people from the third world whose family traditions involve child genital mutilation and things, you know, rather than fighting against the Nazis and winning World War II or, you know, the Kaiser's boys and winning World War I, the American Civil War being on the right side. Senator Ruben Gallego, Democrat, he's from Arizona. The allegations against Graham Plattner are troubling and deeply serious. I'm rescinding my endorsement. And that was just yesterday. Now, again, I know I say this because it's true on occasion. They don't follow the news. They don't know what's in the news. They don't know what to say about the news. They're just appalling. Now, in Maine, where there are a lot of Democrats, the Democrat Party putting out a statement, the Maine Democrat Party, over the past several weeks, yeah, it has been weeks and weeks, multiple women have made serious, credible allegations against Graham Plattner. Today's statements take those allegations even further. Maine Democrat Party leadership is calling on Graham Plattner to withdraw as the Democrat nominee for the U.S. Senate. They actually had a primary here, and the Democrats elected him. But they don't believe in elections and votes and democracy and all that. You know, as their boy Joseph Stalin used to say, it's not the votes that count, it's who counts the votes. And that's where the Democrat Party is today. Remarkable stuff. All right, we've got one here, and I've got a great many wild stories still to get to. And Graham Plattner, I would rape them to show them I'm dominant. That's the headline at Conservative News Daily. When you're a Democrat, none of this is a problem for you because, you know, they don't mind having rapist, criminals, anti-American. He said he was a communist. A lot of them have been communists and have said it out loud. Barack Obama was mentored by a communist growing up. Barack Obama chose a Communist Party voter to head the CIA. Penitentiary faced John Brennan, and he abused the hell out of the CIA while he was there under Barack Obama for political reasons and political gain of the Democrat Party. That's all fine with them, isn't it? So Graham Plattner, I suspect he'll drop out, and they'll find a $1 million job for him because maybe he'll get a job on MS-13 NBC. He could be an anchor man. You don't need any experience. Just ask George Stephanopoulos. We are at 888-630-9625, the Democrat Party of 2026.
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10: 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Wow. Chris Plant here on WTLS. Score 94 and Fun 101. All right, now I have access to the internet here. You see this? The patriarchy set up this internet thing. You're welcome. And we let everybody use it because we're Westerners, we're Americans. But on MS-13 now, they've got a bunch of radicals who have a lot of issues. And they had a woman, MS-13 now, Antonia Hilton. And she's on in there talking about their boy, Graham Plattner, in Maine. And now the news story, there was a story in the New York Times weeks ago, Lindsay Fifield being sexually assaulted and abused by their pick for Senate in Maine. And now there's a new woman has come forward, Jenny Racicot, or Racicot, and it's R-A-C-I-C-O-T, and Jenny. And on MS-13, they're discussing these revelations, and the good people at MRC, at Newsbusters, they've posted the episode on MS-13, and they're sitting there discussing with each other, and they're all people of color, they're, you know, because that matters to them. And Antonia Hilton says, well, Lindsay Fifield, who is in the original New York Times article, not credible, because she identifies as a Republican, but sexually assaulted by the Democrat nominee. Right. But Jenny Racicot, she said, is more credible, right? Because she's a Democrat, so you got to believe her when she says she was raped by a Democrat. They're all criminally insane and mentally ill.
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14: With another ARN News update, I'm Leah Brandon. The Birmingham Police Department has arrested a 13-year-old boy after they say he lit a firework on the 4th of July and threw it at officers. He was taken into custody on charges of reckless endangerment. Birmingham police say fireworks are illegal in the city and reckless behavior won't be tolerated, and anyone endangering the safety of others will be held accountable. A Jefferson County grand jury has indicted Camden Willis in connection to a crash last July that killed two teenagers. The pickup truck Willis was driving hit a utility pole, ejecting multiple passengers from the vehicle. It killed two recent Corner High School grads at the scene. Six other passengers were taken to UAB Hospital. Court records show speed and alcohol contributed to the fatal crash. And an Alabama freshman running back is being named one to watch this season. CBS Sports analyst Brad Crawford choosing E.J. Crowell. I'm Leah Brandon, and you're up to date around the world, around your state. This is the Alabama Radio Network.
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1: Chris Plant here on WTLS, Score 94 and Fun 101. All right, and the Jake Tapper interview with the woman that was sexually assaulted, raped by the Democrat nominee for the Senate in Maine, Jenny Rascott is her name, Jenny Rascott. And Jake Tapper, I may or may not play this audio for you, she's talking about how he's sexually assaulting her and came drunk to her house late at night and is forcing himself on her and sexually assaulting her. And Jake Tapper said to Jenny Rascott, a Democrat, this is the Democrat now, said, "You were pushing him off. You were kicking him off. Needles and sewing equipment were falling all over. And walk us through the process where you decided that the safest thing you could do was just let him rape you." Just let him rip. You know, he's violently assaulting her at her house drunk late at night. And Jake Tapper phrases it as, well, you just let him rape you, so that's not really rape if you just let him rape you, is it? It's good to be a Democrat, isn't it? You can be a horrible, awful criminal, and they'll say, well, you let him. You let him. I think what you're saying here is that you let him do it because, you know, you're the bad person here. The Democrat Party. All right, let's go, Jeff, to the telephones. Let's go to Dan calling from Reston, Virginia. Daniel, you're on the Chris Plant Show. What? Line four? Line four. Dan in Reston, Virginia. Is that right? What happened?
2: Hey, Chris.
1: Oh, there you are. I got you now, Daniel. I'm sorry about that. Little mix up. Hey, Dan.
2: Okay. Thanks for taking my call.

0: Chris, you always make me laugh. First thing I want to say is, man, oh, Manischewitz. I knew Graham Plattner liked his colon. Right?
1: No doubt about it. And everybody else's, apparently.
0: So it seems like not that many years ago, politicians at least knew right from wrong, or there was some right from wrong, and your political career was over if you did certain things. I have no doubt that the Democrats would continue to back him if they thought they could get away with it. I mean, I live in Virginia, and so we elected as Attorney General the guy who was come out and was deny saying that he wished his somebody of the opposite party's children would die in their mother's arms, and he still got elected. So I'm afraid this is bigger than we just don't know as a society. Some people in our political system doesn't know right from wrong, and people don't value that.
1: Well, that's a fact. I mean, look, I think it starts with abortion being normalized, 1.1 million abortions last year, and the Democrats call it choice, right? And I understand it's available and it's legal and all that stuff, but they give out awards for it. They have parties for it. And when you raise a generation after generation of people, you raise a culture to believe that slaughtering a million babies a year for convenience is kosher, then you raise people to have no appreciation for the value of human life. I mean, that's just a starting point. And then, of course, the crime that in Democrat cities are perfectly normal. And again, we had mass shooting in New York on the 4th of July. I think 9 people shot at a backyard barbecue. I think 8 people in a mass shooting in Chicago over the weekend with 21 or 22 shot. And that's not even news. And you're right, the Democrats elect as the chief law enforcement officer of Virginia, talking about it's, what's his name, Jay Jones, right? Jay Jones. And he's the guy who said that if he had 2 bullets in his gun and he had Hitler, and what'd he say, Hitler and Pol Pot in a room, that he wouldn't shoot either of them. He'd shoot and kill with both bullets the Republican in the state house in Virginia, and that he wanted little children, his baby children, to die in the arms of their mother. And that was before Election Day. And Democrat, filthy criminal Democrats in Virginia voted for Jay Jones to make him the chief law enforcement officer of the state. That is, you know, that's crazy. And there are Republicans who called that disqualifying conduct. And the Democrat Party said, what are you talking about? Yeah, you know, he just wants to, you know, let Hitler and Pol Pot live while he shoots and kills the Republican speaker in Richmond and kills his children in the arms of their mother. And that's just fine, you know. The 2 bullets to the head for the Republican. And I got it, you know, the media was attacking the Republicans for using that in political ads, and that they call them attack ads. You know, when you quote a Democrat accurately in an ad, the Washington Post calls it an attack ad if you're a Republican. And when they're death mongers, and they are death mongers, it's just amazing stuff. But this guy, Democratic Attorney General Jay Jones, fantasizing about shooting then House Speaker Todd Gilbert in the head twice while letting Hitler and Pol Pot live, and his children, wanted to kill his children too, and that was before Election Day, Dan. And as you said, Democrats came out in droves to vote for that guy. And who did they vote against, Daniel?
0: So they voted against Jason Mieres, who was a very qualified, highly accomplished person.
1: Mm-hmm, that's right. And a pro-American, a Cuban-American family. And for governor, they got this awful, horrible person. They voted against a black woman who's an immigrant to the United States from the Caribbean who served in the Marine Corps. And the Democrats didn't vote for her because they're a racist lynch mob. And they voted for this awful, horrible woman, Scamburger, who used to be at the CIA, and now she's stealing stuff and raising taxes, and everything that she ran on turns out was a lie. And that's not in the Washington Post, and it's not on CNN, because they're fluffers. They're not journalists, Daniel.
0: Right. Yep. Yeah, they like stupid people, and this whole thing with mail-in ballots, right? So people couldn't. It didn't matter. Their votes had already been cast, and they didn't. It didn't matter that the stuff come out in news because the votes were already in. So that's yet another reason against mail-in ballots is once they're in, they're in. You can't change them.
1: Well, yeah, and they're mail-out ballots. You know, they mailed them out by the millions to insane asylums and homeless shelters and illegal alien shelters, and they mail them out. And then they have ballot harvesting, the Democrats call it, and they only harvest from Democrat strongholds and stack them up. Then they have, women in cars going and dropping the ballots off in different drop boxes around Atlanta late at night. In jurisdictions where they don't live, where do they get all those ballots? And the New York Times doesn't care, and CNN doesn't care. I got to tell you, Dan, I think that the Democrat Party is a corrupt institution at this point.
0: I think so. Yeah, absolutely. Hey, Chris, something else, sir. I want to add, and I don't want to take up a lot of your time, is I spend a lot of time in Washington, D.C. Uh-huh. I spend a lot of time volunteering for different veterans groups, and wow. The reflecting pool, while it's been vandalized, still looks 1,000% better than it did over the last 10 years, right? So you hear about it on the news how bad it is, but I mean, even in its vandalized state, which some nut jobs on the left vandalized it, it still looks 1,000 times better than it ever did, and thanks to Donald Trump.
1: Yeah, well, that's right. And if you want to improve something, the Democrats want to stop you. Right? That's literally where the party is now. And the reflecting pool has been a mess. I've lived in Washington for a long time, and it's been sloppy and it's been messy for a long, long time. President Trump saw that and said, you know, we deserve better. This is the United States of America. You know, you go to Paris, France, and the city, the fountains, the statues, the plazas and parks are, generally speaking, quite beautiful, and there aren't a lot of crazy criminals who are mentally ill shrieking at people out in public because they put them away for the good of society. But the mall in Washington, D.C., the reflecting pool, is very much a centerpiece between the Lincoln Memorial and now the World War II Memorial, and certainly the Washington Monument and the Lincoln Memorial. And it's needed a lot of cleaning up. So President Trump went to clean it up. The Democrats angrily denounced any effort to clean it up and make it look better and make Washington look better and take away the homeless tent cities, you know, the Obamavilles that sprung up across Washington with all the. And honestly, it's not a slam on homeless people. They're mentally ill there, and we've thrown them out on the street to fend for themselves, and we'll go pick up their dead bodies when they die out on the sidewalk, and that's the Democrats' plan, because they're the party of death, and they want everybody to be terrorized when walking around Washington, D.C. and Chicago and New York and the illegal aliens and the gang members and the all the crimes. The Democrat parties, they arrange, you know, the open borders. They wave in all the millions and millions of people who start by breaking our laws. The Democrat Party is insane, and I think that when you called in, you're talking to Jane today on the phones, you said that the Democrats have no morality, and boy, I think that you're certainly right about that. The Democrat Party is an immoral, amoral, anti-morality party at this point, right?
0: Yep, they want it, especially if Donald Trump come out and said anything, they have to take the opposite position, in which is in this case, or in many cases, is the opposite of right and opposite of morality.
1: Yeah, well, that's right, and the opposite of sanity, and the opposite of, well, you want a clean city? If you come out and say you want a clean city, they're against it.
0: Huh? Yeah,
1: you want a crime-free.
0: I spend a lot of time in Washington, D.C., and uh-huh. It is cleaner and safer now than it has ever been in the last 20 years, right? So, you know, you hear various things on the news, and you have to really it's not true. I mean, you get out in Washington, D.C., it's nicer for everyone, and it's safer, and you see guys and girls, or the National Guard going around, and yep. It's not like they have a Humvee with with a 50 cal parked on every corner, and that's what the news would project, but It is nicer, cleaner, and safer than it has ever been.
1: Yeah, and they also have erased the fact that Joe Biden deployed thousands of National Guard onto our streets for 4 months because of January 6th, where Ashley Babbitt was shot and killed by a racist Capitol Hill cop. But no such thing when they attacked the White House for 3 days, forced the evacuation of the president and the first family from the White House residence to the underground nuclear bunker, where they set fire to the Church of the Presidents across the street. They burned the only building in Lafayette Park. They injured 180 police officers, and they attacked the Reagan Center there. They attacked everything, and it was 3 days of riots. My best girl and I were down there for at least a couple of the days, and that was the Democrats and the news media, but I repeat myself, made that out like it was wholesome, peaceful family protest, when in fact it was, and honestly, and that, and you know, this is key to this whole thing too, in this January 6th, Dan, is the Democrats normalized street violence, rioting from George Floyd, you know, in Portland, Oregon, and Seattle, to Atlanta, and Miami, and Chicago, and Kenosha. And they're getting people shot, the dozens of people killed, billions in property damage during the George Floyd riots. They made it all normal, and the news media endorsed it. And then you have one little dust-up, and Ashley Babbitt is shot and killed on Capitol Hill. And, oh, my, it's the end of democracy. What about the three-day assault on the White House that forced the evacuation of the President of the United States and the family? And they normalized all this violence. And so a few people, on a small number of people on January 6th, got it into their heads that, well, this is kind of normal political behavior in the United States now. Do it at the White House, do it at federal courthouses out west, and nobody seems to bat an eye. But when the Democrats are the allegedly aggrieved party here, then it becomes the end of civilization and another civil war starts, right?
0: How do we change this, Chris? How is it going to change? Because people are so identifying with the politics, no matter how right it is, or, you know, it's all about their party first. How is this going to ever change? And
1: well, that is kind of the big question. How do we change this? And I can tell you, the left is the Democrat Party has been taken over by, I've been talking about this for a long time. They're not liberals. They're the left, and the left can be relied upon to do only a few things. Be violent, be criminal, be anti-American, and that has become the mainstream of the Democrat Party. And I've got to say, I say it maybe half tongue-in-cheek, Dan, that it's time that the Democrat Party be cast onto the ash heap of history. They've been taken over by the Democratic Socialists, and the word Democrat is a feint, it's a lie. They're socialists, and we're in deeper than we've ever been. You know, Barack Obama, I think, really got the ball rolling with this division along the lines of race and class and gender and pitting us against each other, because he was raised to be a communist by Frank Marshall Davis, and he's a Saul Alinsky guy, rules for radicals, and when he's supposed to be teaching law, he's teaching rules for radicals. He really blew the country up, blew up our politics, because he's a leftist and a racist, and they use race, class, and gender to divide in all things. And I've got to say, Dan, how do we fix this? I just say that by telling the truth and by finding good people who can, you know, we need a Ronald Reagan, Dan, is kind of where we are now. We need a Ronald Reagan, someone that can stand at a podium with a pleasant look on his face and tell the truth in a way that will get everyone's attention and change minds. You know, it was Ronald Reagan that changed my mind, Dan, and millions of other minds. Because what he said was so undeniably true that even though the Democrats denied it, and they did in real time, and they still do now, it's a battle between good and evil. It's a battle between the truth and the big lie. And the left is here. They're not liberals. And people need to recognize this. I don't care if you grew up in the Democrat Party. I grew up in the Democrat Party. The Democrat Party is dead. It was murdered by way, I think, of autoerotic asphyxiation by the Democrat Party leaders themselves. And the Democrat Party is just, they're violent, they're dishonest, they're belligerent, confrontational. They have no regard for the truth. Don't even mention morality to them. They'll scoff for openers and then you know, firebomb a synagogue. The Democrat Party is not what it used to be, and people should leave the Democrat Party in droves. And you don't have to become a Republican, become whatever the hell you want, but the Democrat Party should be left behind. Daniel, thanks for getting the conversation going.
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1: Chris Plant here on WTLS, Score 94 and Fun 101. Dan, one of our great listeners out there, great American, and the lack of morality from the Democrat Party and their leadership and their rank and file, for that matter, and the violence that they've normalized, the political violence. And in Virginia, Dan reminded me of, in the Commonwealth of Virginia, the guy who's now their attorney general, the chief law enforcement officer, he's a Democrat. He's talking about the Republican Speaker of the House in the State House in Richmond, Virginia, Todd Gilbert. And he said, if you got Gilbert, Hitler, and Pol Pot, you know, the Cambodian communist who murdered millions of people, and Gilbert, the Speaker of the State House, the House of Delegates, said, Gilbert, he's not going to shoot Hitler or Pol Pot. Gilbert gets two bullets to the head. Gilbert, that's the Republican. Now, if I came, I'm not running for attorney general of any place, but if I came on the radio and said, if I were in a room and I had a gun with two bullets and I've got Hitler and Pol Pot, and now, of course, the Democrat chief law enforcement officer, Jay Jones, the attorney general of Virginia, and I'd say, Jay Jones gets two bullets to the head. Now, that would just be so completely out of control. Nobody in their right mind would ever say that. I would never say that. I'm one of these awful, right-wing radio talk show hosts you hear so much about, and I would never say that. Nobody would ever say that in conservative talk radio. But this guy said it, and he meant it. And then he was elected chief law enforcement officer of Virginia, which was the capital of the Confederate States of America during the Civil War. Richmond, Virginia was, and the Democrat Party is a vile, repugnant gang of criminals. And this guy, the Attorney General of Virginia, he is one of them. He really is. He's filth. And the voters, they elected him.
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19: With SRN News, I'm Jason Walker. Denmark is vowing to defend its territory after President Trump insisted the United States should control Greenland. Now, the Danish Prime Minister emphasized Greenland's right to self-determination, stating that it is not for sale. A new AP-NORC poll highlights divisions among American Jews regarding Israel. Survey shows that religiously affiliated Jews see support for Israel as central to their identity, while those who are religiously unaffiliated are far more critical of Israel's actions in Gaza. Authorities say an ICE agent has shot and killed a man in Houston during an operation as the man attempted to evade arrest. Spokesman says the shooting occurred during the operation Tuesday. The illegal immigrant was from Mexico. This is SRN News.
20: I love telling you about the story of everything. Larry Elder here. Did you know the odds of our universe having the exact physical constants needed for life are 1 in 10 to the power of 10 to the 123rd? That number is massive. That's not philosophy. That's physics. I've been telling you about the powerful documentary, The Story of Everything. 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Again, that's thestoryofeverything.film/.
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21: You know, it's funny, when I think back to what the typical American dinner looked like when you and I were kids, there's usually some kind of meat featured at the center of the plate. Vegetables are there, but often thought of as a side dish. More and more, though, we are coming to realize that a plant-based diet, with little or no meat even, is going to be a healthier way to eat for just about everyone. New study out of the University of Hawaii Cancer Center found that eating a high-quality plant-rich diet that includes whole grains, vegetables, and fruits may prevent cognitive impairment even when people start that diet in their late 50s and 60s. Yeah, important to make sure you're getting enough protein, fats, complex carbohydrates. Just because you cut out or even cut back on meat, though, is not a license to eat whatever you want. 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I'm Dr. Sanjay Gupta, helping you live a better life.
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0: Rivers in rural areas were on fire because of corporations poisoning the people who lived in those areas. Poor middle-class communities getting poisoned and dumped on by corporations like Deloitte and 3M pouring chemicals into these places. And they want to call it a democratic priority.
1: Yes, Alexandria Ocasio-Cortez, one of the leaders of the Democrat Party and maybe the brain trust at this point of the Democrat Party, which is not intended as flattery. I will confess. Crazy, man. Yes, sir. There is a new polling going back and forth with a friend of mine, with my friend Tim. And there are new polls out, conducted with 4,500 respondents. 2026 polls. So quite recent, and 4,500 respondents is a large sample size for a poll. Listen to this. If you're born before 1960, so you got to be born in the 1950s or before. If you're born before 1960, listen to this. 77% of people born before 1960 say that most people can be trusted. That's the pollsters describe that as a markedly high level of interpersonal trust. Contrast that with the same poll. They're looking at this question, different generations, with people born in the 2000s. And among the people born in the 2000s, only 35% of those people, a number smaller than half of those born in the 1950s, say that most people can be trusted. So we're raising people to be very, very different people. Our culture is a very different culture. And I have always said that most people are good people and most people can be trusted. You find out they're Democrats, everything changes now because they might start murdering people at any time. But and if you're born in the 1950s, Marquette University Law School poll, remarkable stuff. A steady decline by age in trust in other people. And the older you are, the older you are, the more likely you are to believe that people are trustworthy. The younger you are, and still old enough to be polled, the less likely it is that you're going to think that people are trustworthy, that you can trust people. And that's a tragic degradation of cultural norms in Western civilization by the usual suspects. You know, this is university campuses and high school curriculums. It's lefties. Lefties take over things, and they teach. They have nothing but disdain for humanity. They massacre humanity. They harvest organs. They kill by the millions, and they give out awards for it. Marquette University says perhaps the best example of modern social isolation is the image of a group of people sitting together while each is mesmerized by their cell phone, not speaking to anyone around them. In this sample, 41% say they turn to their phone all or most of the time rather than talk to people around them. Sure, naturally. Another 40% say they do this sometimes, while 20% say they very seldom or never just block the world out by grabbing their phone. Nearly 60% of adults start a conversation with strangers at least once a month. I probably do three times a day the moment I leave the house. By the time I get to the corner, I'm probably talking to somebody on the sidewalk. That image of isolation is tempered by people's sense that they start conversations with strangers fairly often. I got it, you know, but I'm me. I may not be typical or average when it comes to this anyway. But I strike up conversations with people all the time. And it's kind of a running joke with me because when I moved to Washington, D.C., I figured out pretty quickly that this is an unusually antisocial place. And and you walk on the streets, on the sidewalks, which I do, we do, quite frequently in all areas of the city, or a great many areas of the city. And I see people on the street, and I'll make eye contact and nod, and I might even utter words, you know, good morning, good afternoon, nice day, isn't it? You know, great day for the race, great day for the race. What race, then, if it's a Democrat, they think you're being racist? Because they're, no, it's the human race, you know, it's like that, these people. But 80% of adults say hello to strangers in passing at least monthly, at least monthly. For me, it's several times a day, I think, several times a day. Trust in people generally boosts how often people speak or chat with strangers. And I think what it is, if you're conservative, you're more likely to say hello to people and to strike up a conversation. You're more likely to think that people are trustworthy until you see the bumper stickers on their car for Harris Wolves, and then you realize that they're mentally ill on their Prius, you know. Isn't that amazing? Pretty good stuff. And my friend Tim, who grew up here, who I'm trading these poll numbers with, grew up in Washington D.C. and nice Catholic boy, said I can't tell you how many times I'm out walking the dog or even just walking solo in his neighborhood in D.C. I say hello to someone or just wave to people and get nothing back. And he says sometimes when that happens, I say nice talking to you. Just to point out that they're antisocial. You know, we're like 98% Democrat voters here. So you'd just be glad if they don't shoot you when you're walking by. Mm-mm-mm. Man, oh, man. Yeah, but it is, I've talked forever about it. I say it's nice when a snowstorm hits Washington, D.C. It's the only time that people say hello to you on the sidewalk in a snowstorm. And that's pretty sad. And I argued for years, I still think it's true. I think New York City is more sociable and more friendly than Washington, D.C., and it's a Democrat thing. It's a big city thing. It's man, oh, man. Yeah, people just being unfriendly in liberal areas. And I got to see you go out, you drive an hour outside of Washington, D.C. into Virginia before the commies took over there, and it's a totally different universe. People are friendly and sociable and make eye contact and exchange pleasantries, but Democrats don't do that. They don't believe in pleasantries. They don't believe in human beings. And I've been talking about this for a long time too. Here's what it is: they don't like people, and it starts with, you know, they segregate themselves out along lines of race and class and gender and education level and how big is your house, and they find all kinds of reasons to exclude people from their world. But they, in the end, they say, well, they don't like these people, and they don't like those people, and they're anti-Semites, and they don't know how that happened, and they end up liking so few people that they've cut away the vast majority of humanity and driven those categories of people out of their lives. And in the end, I think that happens to most of them without even realizing it in real time. In the end, what they've been taught is to hate people. Humanity. And that's, you know, the left murdered 100 million people last year. You gotta teach people to hate people. Yes, sir. Also, speaking of the Islamists, and we've got a couple of those in New York, don't we? Islamists, the French president Emmanuel Macron is visiting today Syria, the wonderful Muslim Arab country of Syria. And here's the headline from Fox News. An explosion rocked downtown Damascus, Syria, during French President Emmanuel Macron's state visit. An improvised explosive device. Why? They can't get the regular kind. They always have to improvise their explosive devices. It shows their creativity, doesn't it? It's a very creative culture. An improvised explosive device detonated near the Four Seasons Hotel. Shouldn't, that's a Canadian-held company. You shouldn't blow up the Four Seasons Hotel, you criminals, where Macron is staying during the visit. Where else would he stay, the Four Seasons Hotel? According to reports, the blast wounded 18 people near the hotel. So the Muslims, the Arabs, the terrorists are blowing things up. Emmanuel Macron, the French president, might be there with his wife, who used to be his school teacher. It's France, though, so it doesn't really matter. Staying at the Four Seasons Hotel in Damascus, Syria. Where else would you stay? And a little bomb. They say it's an improvised explosive device. Because very creative people. Very, very creative people. So I got that going. And that's happening out there. Because, you know. Yes, sir. I am telling you. It is, it's madness out there, isn't it? Also, the Gateway Pundit. This is good. Police officer reveals 350 FBI agents were ready to deploy on January 6th. January 6th, newly released police body cam footage. There is good stuff, and this is the Gateway Pundit has this story, and it's a today's story, breaking news. Police officer reveals, quote, 350 FBI agents were ready to deploy, end quote, on January 6th, a newly released police body cam footage. On Monday, that's yesterday, Judicial Watch, the good people at Judicial Watch, Tom Fitton and the gang, Judicial Watch announced that the Washington, D.C. Metropolitan Police Department released over 1,000 hours of body-worn camera footage in 1,630 videos from January 6th of 2021. Well, now that it's 2026, I guess it's about time that the... And they had to be taken to court by Judicial Watch to force them to release this stuff. Now, why the cover-up? Who's the... honestly, the mayor of D.C. And the D.C. police chief should probably be in the hoosegow, be in the slammer. Amazing stuff. Videos were finally released recently following the filing of an initial Freedom of Information Act lawsuit in June of 2024. Again, now it's June of 2026. This is our government. The videos are available by way of Judicial Watch website, and that's a good thing. January 6th, defendant and investigative journalist Tommy Tatum discovered police officers discussing the FBI agents in the crowd that day. Isn't that amazing? Tommy tweeted this out Monday evening. This is last night. Tommy Tatum News, breaking exclusive. What did I just find? He declares. Newly released January 6th footage contains police radio traffic. An officer appears to say, quote, there's 350 FBI agents on the scene. End quote. 350 FBI agents? Who were they? Where were they? What were they doing? And then he posts the video and says, listen for yourself. Now, were the FBI agents in the crowd agitating? Were they in the crowd undercover? Were they standing by blocks away but couldn't go in? You know, Nancy Pelosi was told by senior police officers and agencies that they, the police, wanted to have National Guard on Capitol Hill for the gigantic rally of hundreds of thousands of people, and it was a politically heated time. And Nancy Pelosi demanded that they not be allowed, that they not. Now, what did she know? And she had been briefed that there was potential for problems. She made sure that they had their pants down, just like her husband did that night that that guy showed up at their house in San Francisco. Pretty amazing stuff. As one example of the newly found information, at roughly 5:14 p.m. that afternoon, body cam footage, it contains audio of an officer saying, do you have 350 FBI agents there right at the moment? Background noise prohibited a clear understanding of the entire conversation. However, this proves that the D.C. Metropolitan Police were aware that a large contingent of FBI representatives were on site. The audio starts at the 12:30 mark, if you're listening to the thing here. Tommy said, sent the Gateway Pundit the full video by way of the Vimeo. It's called an app or something on the Internet, thanks to the patriarchy. Video from where it was taken at, and I got to tell you, this whole thing, there's just cover-up stinking all over the place here. The Capitol Police wanted the National Guard. Nancy Pelosi shot it down. The D.C. Metropolitan Police wanted more backup. and I have friends that are D.C. Metropolitan Police, friends that are U.S. Capitol Police, and Nancy Pelosi shot everything down. It was almost they set it up to create an incident so that they could turn it into the first riot ever in the history of the country, which, of course, it was not. You know, the Democrats, they got a lot of crazy out there, don't they? Yes, they do. Hey, I've got more audio for you coming up. And a couple more big stories because they just keep falling through the ceiling tiles. We continue to be reached at 888-630-9625.
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10: All right, let us go back to the great American people, to the telephones, and talk to people, normal people. I like people. I trust people. You know, then you find out that they're criminals, and that becomes a problem, of course. But let's go to the telephones, Jeffrey. Let's go to Larry calling from Fort Worth, Texas. Lawrence, you're on the Chris Plant Show.
11: Good morning, Chris. How are you?
10: Very well, Larry. What do you say?
11: Not much. Long-time listener. This is my first time calling you. Pleasure to talk with you.
10: Welcome.
11: You piqued my interest in what you're talking about people not trusting each other. And it just seems like that, thanks to the Biden administration, we have a lot of immigrants or, whatever you want to call them nowadays. And it's not being racial. But a lot of them, culturally, they don't like to look at each other. They don't like to interact with each other, whether it's a cultural thing, whether it's because of what they've experienced, anything like that. You don't see that. You don't see them interact very much. And also, too, they don't seem to be very inclusive, welcoming other people. They just kind of stick to themselves. And that's a shame because I'm sure they have, culturally, a lot of things to share. Like the Vietnamese people back in the 70s, we interacted with each other, and they have a rich culture to share with us. I mean, who doesn't like a good bowl of pho nowadays, mm-hmm. now and then?
10: Yeah, right. Yeah, that's fun. Yeah, Vietnamese people are great. And one of the cool things about America and living in Washington, D.C., most of my adult lifetime, D.C.'s, got people from every corner of the world. And it's one of the things I always liked about this. I mean, I like going places, seven continents and 60-some-odd countries. And I like Washington because of the people from all over the world and all that. But you're right. Different cultures have different cultural norms and expectations. And honestly, the Democrat Party, not good with people trying to undo our cultural norms.
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13: With another ARN News update, I'm Leah Brandon. The Birmingham Police Department has arrested a 13-year-old boy after they say he lit a firework on the 4th of July and threw it at officers. He was taken into custody on charges of reckless endangerment. Birmingham police say fireworks are illegal in the city and reckless behavior won't be tolerated, and anyone endangering the safety of others will be held accountable. A Jefferson County grand jury has indicted Camden Willis in connection to a crash last July that killed two teenagers. The pickup truck Willis was driving hit a utility pole, ejecting multiple passengers from the vehicle. It killed two recent Corner High School grads at the scene. Six other passengers were taken to UAB Hospital. Court records show speed and alcohol contributed to the fatal crash. And an Alabama freshman running back is being named one to watch this season. CBS Sports analyst Brad Crawford choosing E.J. Crowell. I'm Leah Brandon.
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Okay, so many crazy Democrats to get to and so little time. Here is a, I want to share this audio with you, the this jihadi terrorist Democrat who would kill all your children and your cat. He would kill your cat, too. The headline on the Fox News website, extremist streamer. He's an extremist streamer. I don't think I've ever seen that headline before. Declares New York City an Islamic Republic with popular terror chant. And this is completely nutty stuff, but they bring in Elon Musk and Alex Jones to the story here. A streamer who broadcasts, he posts videos on Al Gore's amazing internet, peace be upon him. A streamer who broadcasts to more than 1 million followers on a popular online platform set off a viral firestorm after invoking Mayor Zoran Kwame Mamdani's name as he declared Islam would take over New York City. And Allahu Akbar, the extremist internet personality who goes by the name Sneeko. Sneeko, I don't think that's his real name. I don't think his mommy named him Sneeko. Yelled amidst a group of Egypt soccer fans while drums were banging and horns were blowing. Egyptian flags were waved among the crowd as they chanted along. Reminds me of our terrible, awful, horrible soccer performance last night in the big soccer game against Belgium. And I got to say, Belgium, a tiny little country. They play some soccer. They played soccer last night, and the American team did not. And then to me, the game was just about over last night, and I said to my girl, my best girl, I said, "Well, it looks like soccer goes back to the boring, slow, uninteresting game that it was a couple of weeks ago. Now that the U.S. is out of it." But let me get back to Sneeko for a moment, because Sneeko, whose real name is Nicholas Ken DeBalanthese. That's right, DeBalanthese. And he's got a lot of syllables in his name, Nicholas Ken DeBalanthese.

0: has been described as a provocateur, and he pals around with online anti-Semitic. I love this, Fox News, online with anti-Semitic far-right anti-Semites during his rise to social media stardom. Before that, he was all in on support for the political far left and supported the presidential campaign of Bernie Sanders. He's a Bernie Sanders guy in 2016. And he reportedly converted to Islam in 2023. So he's just an illegal alien, Democrat, criminal. But on Friday night, Egypt, there was a soccer game. Egypt dethroned Australia. That was sad. I really wanted Australia to win that one. In the World Cup, and he may have made his most controversial splash yet while doing a live broadcast on the streets of New York City. He's on the video streaming platform called Kick. Now, here comes this guy who is Sneeko. So you know he's a lefty because Sneeko. And he converted to Islam, so he's hostile to all of civilization. And he's got a real name, Nicholas Ken D. Balanthazy. Here is Mr. Balanthazy and the video that he posted online with a bunch of Egyptian soccer fans behind him with flags, and they're celebrating the Egyptian win in soccer over Australia. This whole soccer thing is kind of a form of warfare. Here's what the psycho said.
1: This is the Islamic Republic of New Yorkistan. Islam will be in every household. Inshallah, the whole world is Muslim. Welcome to Mamdani's New York. You see this city? You see how it looks? Inshallah, your city looks just like this too.
0: Yeah, sure. It looks, and your city looks just, until your city looks just like this too. It is radical Islam rising in the United States, and the Democrat Party is in bed with them, naked, and they just like their guy in Maine up here. He's mockingly wiping away tears from his eyes, and Sneeko, he cursed it up, and he's a leftist, and he was a Bernie Sanders supporter, and then he went and found anti-Semites online somewhere. It says here in the Fox News story, the far right, I think the far left has taken over the whole anti-Semite thing, haven't they? They're the ones firebombing all the Jews and chanting from the river to the sea. No conservatives doing that stuff. But he's doing his inshallah, you know, Allah willing, and Allahu Akbar. It's God is great. It actually means Allah is greater than your God is what it means. And he's declaring that New York City, every household will be a Muslim household, and a city near you, meaning that we are Islamizing the United States of America. The shackles and the bull whips are going to have to start whipping people in public. Mm-mm-mm. That's their guy. He's a Democrat, is what he is. He's a jihadi. You know how these people are. Aren't they amazing? Mm-mm-mm. So there he is, and he's in New York City. Aren't they something? Yes, they are. Jeff, let's go to soundbite number 12, because I've missed Chunk. Chunk Todd reemerged, and he's very angry. They're all angry, and they're all criminally insane. Chunk Todd, he's very angry about the United States and about Donald Trump and about... they're all mentally ill, like the Virginia Attorney General there. They post Chuck Todd posting a thing about how he's angry. They're all angry. And Chuck Todd, America deserves better at 250. And he went on the internet, thanks to Al Gore, and posted something about how he's angry. He's fuming mad that President Trump is living in the White House on America's 250th birthday. Here is Chunk Todd. He says that the fact that Donald Trump is president ruined the 4th of July for him and this country that he loves so much, because we've never heard that from him in his life, never once. But here is Chunk Todd looking like satire of Chunk Todd.
2: This is why I'm so pissed off.
0: He's pissed off.
2: Not because I love the country less.
0: Yeah, not because
2: I love the idea of America enough to resent seeing it cheapened by this man.
0: Cheapened by this man.
2: America deserved better at 250. Mm-hmm. Someday, I believe.
0: Someday.
2: It will get better.
0: Someday, I believe it'll get better. Yeah. Yeah, it was but so much better when Joe Biden was in the White House. Because Joe Biden, you know, he didn't cheapen anything. And he, how many women did he sexually assault? We had, honestly, the one woman who was a staffer when he was in the Senate on Capitol Hill, who was sexually assaulted by Joe Biden and pinned against the wall and digitally violated by Joe Biden. She had to leave the country. She felt she had to leave the country, and she did leave the country when Joe Biden became president. But yeah, Chuck Todd, America deserved better at 250. You know, I mentioned this yesterday. There has not been a Democrat in the White House during any of our major milestones or markers, the 50-year, 100-year, 150 years, the bicentennial, 200 years, and the 250th year. There has not been a Democrat in the White House. But, yeah, it's not that I don't love the country more. Yeah, right, that's what you're known for, Chunk, your love of America. That's what it's all about with you. And it's the Chunk Cast. I think it's called the Chunk Cast, that he's got a podcast that nobody watches and nobody listens to. His feeling of betrayal, at Donald Trump's performance at the 250th anniversary of the Declaration of Independence. What, did he not like the fireworks display? It's in the Guinness Book of World Records now. It's the biggest ever. It's good. Never mind that. But, Chunk, I'm grateful. I'm grateful for some of what it has exposed, he says. Not grateful for the damage or the cruelty or the corruption. They love this corruption thing, too, which they Joe Biden getting the big guy getting 10% of the China cut and Hunter Biden, the crackhead with the illegal gun, who's boinking his dead brother's widow. And this is all perfectly normal in the Biden family and any other mentally ill Democrat family, I guess. Pretty amazing stuff. But where was Chunk when the Biden family was cashing in and we had the laptop? Now, you remember we had Leslie Stahl at CBS in 60 Minutes. Well, we haven't verified that it's, with a big smile, that it's Hunter Biden's laptop. Really? Here are all of his personal emails, and here's the CEO of one of his companies, Tony Bobulinski, telling us that these emails are all real. It had all been verified, but never mind that. Just amazing. So there was no corruption in the Biden family. And how about, and it's right there documented in all the emails in Hunter Biden's laptop. Never mind that. Just amazing. And Chunk Todd putting out, yeah, he's such a patriot. It doesn't make me love the country any less, he's got to say, because he's lying about everything. But, yeah, Trump being in the White House cheapened. He gave a nice speech on the Mall on the 4th of July, late at night, after the rain cleared and the weather cleared and everybody could come back to their seats. And it was nice. It wasn't a very political speech. And it was patriotic and about our history and the way forward. Chunk didn't watch it, and he didn't listen to it because he's Chunk. But he went on and on, Chunk did, and he's just an embarrassment. He's ridiculous. And speaking of ridiculous embarrassments, Wes Moore, should be Les Moore. He's the Democrat gubernator of the state of Maryland. And everybody thinks he's running for president because he's a black guy. And the Democrats are still trying to, you know, scrub off their slavery and Jim Crow and KKK days. But Wes Moore, not the brightest, not the most honest guy in the world. He's been caught making up all kinds of stuff about his own personal history and so on. But here's Wes Moore. They're having trouble getting past Donald Trump being president. Now, he's going to be president for another 2.5 years, about 2.5 years, a little bit more till the inauguration of the next Republican president. But these people, their Trump derangement syndrome is ruining everything for them. And they spent 4 years, Donald Trump, ruining everything for them because he's too funny or something. And then 4 years with Joe Biden, where they pretended everything was great. And that's mental illness right there. Then Donald Trump comes back in, and they're still, the inflation is so high. Really, Joe Biden's inflation at 9.1%. What is it? But here is Democrat Maryland Governor Wes Moore.
3: We come from a history and a legacy when oppression and segregation and institutionalized racism wasn't just condoned, it was the law of the land.
0: Uh-huh. Democrats.
3: That we are literally a century ago when we had Klansmen openly walking through the streets, being welcomed into the White House.
0: A century ago. Yeah, by Woodrow Wilson, who was a progressive Democrat who played Birth of a Nation at the White House. It was the first motion picture ever to play at the White House. And that was Woodrow Wilson. And you want to talk about the Klan marching through the street? The Democrat Party, you're a Democrat. The Democrat Party created the KKK. The Democrat Party fueled and funded and spread the KKK. Joe Biden worked with his boy, Senator Robert Byrd from West Virginia, who created the KKK in the state of West Virginia, didn't exist before he brought it there. And Joe Biden palled around with him and was his good buddy. And I met him. I had interviewed him as a senator back when I was with CNN, interviewed this. And I had some scary, squinty eyes, Robert Byrd did. But the Democrat Party, and I love the way the Democrats, they talk, and they're angry with history, and their mind is always a century ago, or two centuries ago, or three. Yeah, back when a century, there was slavery. Yeah, there was all over the world, and there still is. In fact, the anti-slavery people today will tell you there are probably more people living in slavery today than in any other moment in history. But Wes Moore doesn't have anything to say about that. And they keep importing these illegal aliens that they use a bullwhip on and throw in a dog bed down in the basement by the hot water heater and have them clean up the kitchen when they're done. And, the Democrat Party, they're the party of slavery and cheap labor. They're the party of slavery in the Civil War. The Confederate States of America, the Democrat president was Jefferson Davis. The Republican president was Abraham Lincoln. A Democrat shot Abraham Lincoln in the head and murdered him because, you know, these people. Mm-mm-mm. I am telling you. Also, again, we had this soccer game last night, which the American team lost in extraordinary fashion. They were terrible from the first minute of the game. The American soccer team didn't play well at all. And the Democrats were very angry. They want America to lose because it's an anti-American party, an un-American party. And they support Luigi Mangione murdering, assassinating CEOs, and they support killing Charlie Kirk, assassinating Charlie Kirk, and they support shooting at Donald Trump. They are the party of the first civil war and all that. But President Trump, our lead scorer on the soccer team, had been, penalized and kicked out of last night's game. President Trump called the president of FIFA and said, hey, what's going on with this whole thing with the card? President Trump was asked about it. Yeah, Democrats very angry. Oh, Trump meddled in the World Cup game in FIFA. Now it's all corrupt. That they're just fundamentally un-American. President Trump was asked about this yesterday because the Democrats are angry with him for doing anything to assist America in any way.
4: This referee who is a little bit suspect. If you check his past, I don't want to say that because I don't like to create controversy.
0: Sure.
4: But very suspect.
0: Far be it.
4: All I did, I asked for a review because I didn't think it was a foul. I didn't know what the hell a red card was. When I found out, I said, you got to be kidding. All I did was ask for a review. I didn't say, you have to do this.
0: And I tell you, that was a little bit of a mashup from the people at Fox News. But President Trump, he called. He said he didn't ask him to do anything. The Democrats are very angry about it because of Trump derangement syndrome and America derangement syndrome. And they're not on our side derangement syndrome and all of that good stuff. But the president made a phone call and said, hey, FIFA guy, what's going on with this red card stuff? And have you looked at the play? A review of the video. They said, okay, we're gonna pull the red card. The red card, it was a phony. It wasn't a good call by the official. It wasn't really a penalty. It shouldn't have been called, and it shouldn't have been. Could be a yellow card, which is less severe than a red card, apparently. But I got to tell you, I'm back to soccer bores me now. That happened last night. I watched that game with great interest, and our team really didn't show up. That was bad. The Belgians really showed up. They played serious soccer. Their ball control, their orchestration, they were almost German. But President Trump did announce today that he's going to let Putin take Belgium. Belgium is going to go to Russia now. That's a thing. And I made that part up. He didn't really do that. Don't report that. I'm telling you. All right. Still a bit more Democrat madness to come up. Can we get to The View? Maybe we can get to The View.
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0: 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So on the TV show The View, which is an ABC news show, they've got a radical who's mental named Sonny Hostin. And she talks about how when she goes out into America, leaves New York, sees American flags, the very sight of an American flag terrorizes her. 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
0: Yeah. 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
15: SRN News, I'm Rich Thomason in Washington. It's over. The words of President Trump, frustrated with the Iranian leadership, calling them liars. The president says a ceasefire with Iran, as far as he is concerned, is history. Spoke at the NATO summit in Turkey, lashing out at Iran following its attack on several tankers in the Strait of Hormuz and the targeting of Kuwait and Bahrain as well. The U.S. responded, launching strikes on Iranian military targets and revoking a license that authorized the sale of Iranian oil. Oil prices up about 6% this morning. Following the latest sexual assault allegations against him, the pressure is mounting on Democrat Graham Plattner to drop out of the U.S. Senate race in Maine. One of Plattner's strongest backers, Senator Bernie Sanders, urging Plattner to step aside from the race. On Wall Street this morning, stock futures are sharply lower. Dow futures down almost 700 points. This is SRN News.
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23: You know, it's funny, when I think back to what the typical American dinner looked like when you and I were kids, there's usually some kind of meat featured at the center of the plate. Vegetables are there, but often thought of as a side dish. More and more, though, we are coming to realize that a plant-based diet, with little or no meat even, is going to be a healthier way to eat for just about everyone. New study out of the University of Hawaii Cancer Center found that eating a high-quality plant-rich diet that includes whole grains, vegetables, and fruits may prevent cognitive impairment even when people start that diet in their late 50s and 60s. Yeah, important to make sure you're getting enough protein, fats, complex carbohydrates. Just because you cut out or even cut back on meat, though, is not a license to eat whatever you want. 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I'm Dr. Sanjay Gupta, helping you live a better life.
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28: 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Actor Dan Aykroyd has a birthday, and the Sony Walkman was introduced on this day in 1979. 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
5: It's Wednesday, today the 8th of July, 2026. Good morning. Another foggy start to our day as we get ready for another hot one here in summertime. We'll give you the forecast as we get ready for the program with you here today. Looks like a 20% chance of some afternoon or evening thundershowers today. High, 94. Low tonight, 74. 50% tomorrow now, it says. 93 for the high. 20% tomorrow night, low 75. For Friday, 20% and 93 for the high, and then 75 for the low. The weekend weather, Saturday, 30% chance of showers and thunderstorms. High 94. And then Sunday, 50% with a high of 91 degrees. Currently 72. Again, quite foggy. You should have your headlights on as you're driving down the street right now. If you've got parking lights, go on and turn it one more time. I go with the auto. I've started doing that here a couple of years or so ago. Don't have to worry about it anymore. It's on auto. It always comes on when it's supposed to. Today, the 8th of July, is National Cucumber Salad Day. I'm not a big fan of cucumbers. I'll eat them, but anyway, Cucumber Salad Day. You like it? Cucumbers? It's kind of a refreshing summer thing. I don't know.
4: Like them on a sub, I'll eat them.
5: You do like them?
4: Anyway.
5: National Freezer Pop Day.
4: Old Freezer Pop. You remember the old Tupperware Freezer Pops back in the day?
5: I do,
4: you
5: yeah.
4: Put the Kool-Aid in them.
5: Yeah.
4: Sucked all the juice out of them.
5: Yeah, yeah. My grandfather loved those things. My wife always laughs about the story when we were visiting them one time, and he had been eating those Freezer Pops. Mm-hmm. And she said there was a stack like a foot high of just plastic wrap. He had just been eating one after the other. That's all it was. I mean, you get them pretty cheap, right? I mean, they're just frozen Kool-Aid or something, right?
4: Oh, yeah. You talking about the ones you buy at the Walmart?
5: Yeah, the long strips.
4: Oh, yeah, the long strip. Yeah, mm-hmm. Yeah. I thought you were talking about the old Tupperware. I was like, man, how much money do you spend on Tupperware?
5: God, no. Not those. National Raspberry Day and Chocolate Almond Day. As well.
4: I like chocolates and almonds.
5: I do too. I like the Hershey chocolate.
4: Almonds. I do too.
5: Yes.
4: That's always been my favorite as a kid. Everybody else would go, oh, you know, you got this big bar. I was like, man, but those almonds look, they taste so good in it, man.
5: They do. I got to have them. When I have a bar, you know, chocolate bar, it's got to have the nuts now.
4: Oh,
5: and
4: sure.
5: It used to not be that way. Today's birthday, John Pemberton, the man who gave us Coca-Cola, the chemist and pharmacist.
4: With ties to Tallahassee, Alabama.
5: That's right. The Woodall family, I know, is mm-hmm. connected. They've told me that before.
4: The Pembertons themselves, there's Pemberton family here.
5: Yeah. And, you know, Jay Woodall and Jimmy, they're connected as well.
4: Right.
5: There's no fortune there. It's not like they're living in some fancy, you know, million-dollar home somewhere for any of them. I don't think that Pemberton got rich off of it either, the original, you know.
4: Well, you know, that's the things that I kind of look back on, that how I had this aunt who lived in Corpus Christi, Texas, and she had a place on Corpus Christi Bay. And in the 40s, she sold her mineral rights off of her property. And in the 40s, they're still pumping oil off of it now.
5: Yeah.
4: I mean, that's millions and millions and millions and millions and millions of dollars.
5: That's nice.
4: I just need, if I need to go back, make sure they fill out all the paperwork correctly.
5: Right. Pemberton was a chemist and pharmacist. Eli Lilly, chemist and businessman, gave us Eli Lilly, the pharmaceutical company. He was born in 1838. Pemberton, 1831. This date in history. Here's another rich man. John D. Rockefeller.
4: Yeah.
5: 1839.
4: Wow.
5: The Standard Oil Company he founded. Nelson Rockefeller. How about this? Another Rockefeller, different genes, though. This was the Vice President of the United States under Gerald Ford, 1908 birthday. Toby Keith.
4: Mm-hmm.
5: Birthday, 1961. You know, we just lost him.
4: Yeah, man.
5: A little over a year ago.
4: He was a good guy, man. He did a lot for our troops, and I was a Toby Keith fan, man. I hate that someone is his caliber and his character. We lost him. He was a good one. Might have to do some Toby Keith today.
5: Weekend, I was thinking about, you know, we have a connection to him. And according to Harold Shedd, we've talked about him before. He's the guy that worked at WTLS back in the 1950s in its early days, who went on to produce the group Alabama. Also worked with Shania Twain when she was just getting started. And Toby Keith, they kind of came out at the same time with this new record label he was the president of. And he brought this up the last time we talked to him on the radio. The song Should Have Been a Cowboy by Toby Keith, he said, was the most played song in country radio.
4: Oh, really?
5: All time.
4: Wow.
5: And I just looked it up. In the 1990s, it had over 3 million spins on country radio.
4: Well,
5: that's a lot.
4: Ain't that what country music about, though? Ain't it about cowboys?
5: I thought so. It's a great song. It's a good song. Maybe that's what we'll try to do by Toby Keith. I love that song.
4: Little doggy.
5: Yeah.
4: You know, where you go?
5: Kevin Bacon, birthday today. We could do something from Footloose.
4: Yeah. Yeah.
5: And, you know, this is one that kind of surprises me, but, of course, they have it incorrectly put on here that he was born in 2026. I don't know why this bunch that puts this out. I guess I shouldn't complain. I get it for free. They don't charge me for it. I wouldn't pay for it, but I like reading it.
4: Yeah.
5: But can't they get their stuff right?
4: He's about 69. He's
5: we had him on the birthday list the other day. He's around 70.
4: Is he really?
5: Yeah, 69. Okay. 68 years old today.
4: Okay. Yeah, that's what I'm saying, because he...
5: And you don't think of him being pushing 70. You know, you think of him as flipping in the warehouse, getting ready for a big prom date, you know?
4: Yeah. But one of the key things is he is in Animal House.
5: He is.
4: Which was in released in like 1978, and he's grown then.
5: Yeah, he's older playing a younger guy in all these, you know, because he was in Friday the 13th as well, of course. Mm-hmm. Footloose. How old would he have been in Footloose? He was born in...
4: Footloose come out in 84, so he would have been, I'd have been somewhere 17.
5: Years old.
4: Yeah.
5: Yeah, he was a little old. A lot of those characters, that's the way it is. They were older playing those young roles. It's like Ralph Macchio is the Karate Kid.
4: Well, is that his signature movie, you think?
5: Kevin Bacon, Footloose?
4: Yeah.
5: No doubt. To me.
4: Oh, yeah. I mean
5: he's been in a lot of stuff. You know, you got the 6 degrees of Kevin Bacon that... Somehow or another, he's been in so many movies, he ties into every actor in the history of cinema.
4: Right.
5: But the one that is the number one has got to be Footloose, doesn't it?
4: Sure. Now, that's what I didn't realize that he was in Animal House until after I seen Footloose.
5: Saw.
4: Yeah, there we go. Yeah.
5: Since we were talking about grammar yesterday, I figured I'd carry it on over to today. Famous events in history. The first public reading of the Declaration of Independence was given on this date in 1776 by John Nixon. I don't know who John Nixon is. I can't say I know who he... I mean, I didn't know him. I never heard of him, actually. I've heard of Richard.
4: When you think about the
5: original, you know, signers, you think of other names other than John Nixon. I guess he's just a guy that read it. But he delivered the first public reading of the Declaration of Independence on this date in 1776.
4: We, the people of the United States of America, ain't gonna take no more crap from you people over there.
5: Well, you're doing the Constitution. What is the beginning of the Declaration of Independence? Because we, the people, is the Constitution. Now, you remember Barney Fife.
4: Well, I'm gonna pull a Barney Fife on you.
5: You remember?
4: I really don't know. Well, 47 years ago.
5: I'm gonna pull it up so we make sure we got it right here. Let's see. It says, When in the course of human events. That's the beginning.
4: When
5: of
4: in the
5: it.
4: Course.
5: And I mean, people don't think about that as much as we, the people. You
4: know, never knew that.
5: Yeah.
4: And I'm a history buff.
5: It's there it is, written right there on Wikipedia. If you want to read it, go look it up. Kind of hard to see. It's in, you know, it's, who wrote it? Knew it wasn't it? Hancock has the biggest signature, but who? Jefferson, didn't he do most of the writing, but who actually had the penmanship to write? This is beautiful handwriting.
4: Yeah.
5: And to make sure it doesn't screw up.
4: Yeah,
5: where they don't have whiteout handy.
4: It's amazing that, you know, that's 250 years old and you can still read it. The guy that made the ink, man, somebody needs to pat him on the back.
5: It was good stuff. The first U.S. passport was issued on this date by the State Department, and it was 1796.
4: 1796, you had to have a passport.
5: 1800, Dr. Benjamin Waterhouse gives the first cowpox vaccination to his 5-year-old son to prevent smallpox. Cowpox. The first issue of the Wall Street Journal, issued in 1889. Building blocks, patent construction of building blocks. 1913, Alfred Gilbert receives the patent. It's the toy construction blocks, called building blocks.
4: Building blocks. That's not the Lincoln Logs then, right?
5: Nah, I think they're a little different.
4: Building blocks.
5: Let me see. Oh boy.
4: Well, what was the other one?
5: Legos. Building blocks. I'm looking for a picture. Make sure they're not to be confused with Lincoln Logs.
4: Lingo? Jenga?
5: Yeah.
4: Jenga?
5: Oh, gosh. I don't see a picture. It's giving me something. No, there they are. They look a lot like Legos.
4: So he's the founder of Legos.
5: Maybe that is what it is. Maybe I'm wrong. Building blocks. Are building blocks Legos? That's what I'll ask. Are building blocks Legos? And the answer, yes, they are.
4: Oh.
5: I didn't realize that.
4: Did not know it myself.
5: And I'm glad you asked the question. I had to double check. Let's see. Dow Jones Industrial Average reaches its lowest level of all time. What year? Well, it was 1932 during the Great Depression. My goodness, we don't have to worry about that anymore.
4: Dust Bowl. All kind of stuff.
5: And there you are, this day in history. Let's give a couple of shout-outs. Good morning to some folks watching on Facebook this morning. Ruth Ann logged in there. Good morning, Ruth Ann. Hello to Sean, Gary, Ken, and Tate.
4: Mm-hmm.
5: Hope y'all are enjoying your morning so far. We will have Jerry Cunningham joining us in a bit for the Chamber Chat. Got some things happening. He was reaching out yesterday. He's getting the golf tournament stuff together. I talked with Craig Vault. He's signed up. They're doing it at Arrowhead this year, so we'll get more on that. It's right around the bend. Plus, won't be long before trade day and some other things. Look forward to that about 7:15. Also, got Bill Goss's History of Taliesin, 8 o'clock hour. Another classic edition. You know, I've dug through the old files here at WTLS and found a lot of old shows that we hadn't run in a while, so I'm continuing to put those out there. That'll be in the 8 o'clock hour. Let's see. You know, I had a karaoke request yesterday from Mark Fombe. He wanted us to do Black Velvet. Now, we mentioned Toby Keith, and we mentioned Footloose. We could hit some real quick. You remember Black Velvet, Alana
4: Black
5: Miles?
4: Black Velvet, and that little boy smile.
5: Yeah, there's one hit wonder there. So we'll get to that in a minute. We got plenty of other things coming up in the sports as well as other things on the docket today. Want to mention tomorrow we will have Coach Eric Falmer here, the new Taliesin Tigers head football coach. They got a big OTA with Trinity tomorrow. He'll talk about the 7-on-7 Elmore County championship they got in Wetumpka. And the season is just over a month away. We also have Coach John Mask. I see they've got their hydration test this weekend already for wrestling. So getting ready for the sports seasons ahead. We'll talk with both of those coaches tomorrow here on the program.
4: I saw them yesterday at lunch. Coach Jones and Coach Mask.
5: Oh, yeah. State championship program.
4: Yeah. Exactly.
5: Well, let's do the karaoke. by request. We take these requests, folks. This is Mark Fabi again requesting Black Velvet. No, I haven't done that one. That's a good 1980s tune. So here you go, your long-distance dedication. You want to start it?
4: Yeah, you start it. Get us going. I'll hit them high notes for us.
5: Thank you.

0: That is a good song, though. Thank you, Mark. You can listen to it on the 80s flashback here on WTLS. Alana Miles. Little Elvis tribute. I don't know how many people knew that was a tribute to the Kings.
1: I didn't know that.
0: Yes.
1: I really didn't. Now that you slow it down and you see the words, mm-hmm. you understand it.
0: Yes, indeed. No velvet for me, please stop. Thank you, Miles. Nah, it's no good. I agree. I tried. You know, that's why I don't pick. That's why you've never heard me select that song. I knew it was out of our range by a long shot. Uh-oh, John. Oh, we've got a couple of them. Sean liked it. Christy, did you like it? She just says good morning.
1: Oh.
0: But Sean said smash.
1: There you go. What are we going to next?
0: Toby Keith.
1: Toby Keith?
0: Yeah, we'll try. Most played song in the 1990s on radio. Country radio, at least. 3 million plays. 3 million spins. Mm. Will this be any easier?
1: I don't know.
0: Ready? You know how it goes?
1: I think so.
0: Okay. You take it. I'll jump in there when I have to.
1: I bet you never heard of old Marsha Dillon say, Miss Key, have you ever thought?
0: I don't think you do know.
1: All right, go ahead.

0: All right, good luck.
1: Well, you know, here's the thing. Now, you just singing that song and how influential, I don't think it was influential to me, but you know, when I was a kid, I liked, you know, play cowboys and Indians.
0: Yes.
1: But that involved into, I bought me a Henry rifle because I wanted to be a cowboy.
0: Oh, yeah.
1: And then
0: all the kids wanted to be.
1: I bought me a Colt revolver just because, as a kid, I wanted to be a cowboy.
0: Yeah.
1: So.
0: And we all wanted to.
1: Oh, yeah.
0: Miles says we should try sign language karaoke. All right, we'll give it one more try. See, make me grab my horse, my six shooter, and my boots. Oh, yeah, thank you very much, Jamel. And Christy said, yeah, she liked it. She's just being nice.
1: Oh, yeah,
0: all right, one from Footloose to wrap this thing.
1: What are we going to do?
0: Benny, we got so many choices, so many great songs from the soundtrack. You got, what do you have? You got Footloose, obviously. You got I'm Free, all by Kenny Loggins. You got Let's Hear It for the Boy. You got Let the Music Play. Well, you got the Quiet Riot, don't you?
1: Yeah, we ain't never done Quiet Riot.
0: Bang your head.
1: Bang your head.
0: It's in there.
1: No, just go Footloose. Footloose, just do Footloose.
0: Footloose itself.
1: Yeah.
0: Poor Kevin Bacon.
1: Poor Kevin Bacon, on his birthday. His iconic movie.
0: That's right. Footloose, karaoke, here you go. 1984 film.
1: Try it three times.
0: Kenny Loggins did all the soundtracks back in the 1980s, didn't he, from these movies? You did Danger Zone from Top Gun.
1: Yeah.
0: Caddyshack. He's done Footloose. Seems like everything. He was, what was that movie, Over the Top? He did the one for Sylvester Stallone.
1: There's something about that river where he was the bad guy in that river.
0: Got another soundtrack, dude. Call Kenny. You take it.
1: Been working so hard.

0: Come on before we crack. Loose your blues. 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
1: Keep going.

0: your blues. 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
1: Whoa, whoa.
0: Yeah.
1: Oh.
0: Cut foot loose.

0: Everybody could.
1: Smash. Good morning, Pat Rick Fane. He said, not bad. Sean liked that one again. Thank you very much. No, you can't go wrong with Kenny Loggins. Thank you, Jamel. A couple more messages. Drowning yourselves out is the key instead of cutting footloose. Footloose is better for you too, though. Turn the music up a bit louder, and it's perfect. Yeah, just keep going. A little lower, Barn. A little lower, Barn. All right, right there. Let's see. Joey had a couple of comments. Black silence on the first one instead of black velvet. On the second one, you've been better off, the better luck being a cowboy. Mrs. Kitty went into hiding. You know, he's making reference to the good old classic Gunsmoke. Yeah. And finally, on that one right there, Footloose. Don't know about the foot, but the mouth was surely loose of talent. Thank you, Joey Foster. Well. Can't please them all.
2: There you go.
1: Next. No. We'll stop on those. Three was good enough. We did almost full features on every one of them. Maybe tomorrow we'll do this. I just saw this list of the top hits of 1985 this week in music.
2: Oh. Well, I know what number one was.
1: What was it?
2: This week?
1: Yes, this week.
2: Oh, this week. No, I'm trying to think of the movie that was there.
1: It was not from a movie.
2: It wasn't from a movie?
1: No.
2: Oh.
1: This week, it was Phil Collins. And?
2: Miami Vice theme.
1: No, he was in that. You know, did In the Air Tonight in that, didn't he?
2: Oh, yeah, In the Air
1: didn't
2: Tonight.
1: Didn't he do it in that one? Yeah.
2: Of course, that was that part where they killed the guy and, you know, he's going down the road and he calls his wife. He says, hey, I forget his wife's name. He said, hey, well, what we had, wasn't it real? Because they was going, he was saying, I might be killed in this thing.
1: Mm.
2: That's what it was. And I can feel it coming.
1: Is that it? Nope, it's Susudio.
2: Oh, Susudio. Oh, that's the one Rick Golden likes, right?
1: I always think of Rick Golden. He said he hated that song. Susudio was number one.
2: It's just there.
1: I like Susudio. I have no problem with the song. Phil Collins, number one record this week, Susudio. Wait a minute, here's some of the songs that were in the top, 20. In My House, Mary Jane Girls, Rick James, the producer, you know what I mean?
2: Yeah.
1: My House. Walking on Sunshine, Smuggler's Blues, Things Can Only Get Better, Everybody Wants to Rule the World. I mean, that was a huge hit from 1985. You Love Somebody, Set Them Free. The Goonies are good enough. There's Cyndi Lauper, Glory Days, Angel by Madonna, Voices Carry, Every Time You Go Away, You Give Good Love, Whitney, Would I Lie to You, The Eurythmics, Search Is Over by Survivor, Heaven by Brian Adams, Raspberry Beret Prince, A View to Kill by Duran Duran, and Susudio. I don't know what he's saying in the song. Studio. Steve Stokes.
3: What's up?
1: Say the word. Steve Stokes.

0: Music is from
1: Steve Stokes. Well, come on, Trey. Steve Stokes.
0: You know, I gave y'all compliments that the other song wasn't bad, but I take it back now.
2: Yeah, right.
0: All this crazy.
3: That was him, man. I was over here. I wasn't picking on you. It was him.
0: So that's during your time, right, Trey? High school?
3: Oh, yeah. About, yeah, 1985 year I graduated.
1: Ruth Ann said all songs were good, Steve, so we got a thumbs up from her. And good morning, Dell, over in Opelika watching on Facebook. Logged in.
0: I didn't hear the first song, so I don't know what it was.
1: Black Velvet, you go back and listen on the replay.
0: I'll go back.
1: I know you will.
0: Y'all's music still can't beat the 70s, baby. I'm telling you.
1: 70s is good. I'm not making a case. I like the 80s and the
3: 70s.
0: How many... This is one of my tests on whether the music's good or not. How many of them show up in commercials?
1: A bunch of them.
3: Oh, a lot of them, right?
0: Like what?
1: Well, I mean, I think about, you went back to the 70s, the Carpenters, We've Only Just Begun, was a commercial before it was a hit, really.
3: Oh, really?
1: You know, that was a Paul Williams song, the guy from Smokey and the Bandit, the little guy. Mm-hmm. We were talking about, did the Rainbow Connection, all those songs. That was a TV commercial for a bank with the couple just got married. We've only just begun. We're starting an account together. And it became the huge hit for the Carpenters. There's one that went reverse. But yeah, tell them our commercials. I mean, I don't know what, you know, we were talking about Barry Manilow. He wrote all these ads in the 70s for Band-Aid, McDonald's, and all these different products. There's a 70s guy that, you know, made commercials first.
0: I didn't know that.
1: Yeah, he was a commercial jingle writer.
0: Well, I wasn't a big Barry Manilow fan.
1: Well, you love him now, though, don't you?
0: No, I don't.
1: I saw a picture of him the other day. It was a video. Some guy that always videos people at the LAX airport, you know. Yeah. And
3: Why do we always get on Barry Manilow?
1: Because you love him so much.
3: I despise him. Well, every week we're on Barry Manilow.
1: Well, this video, this guy's at some store, and Barry and his friend, this guy, walk in the store. Barry Manilow's 80 years old, and he can barely walk. He says, Barry, love your music. You know, Barry's like, leave me alone. You know what I mean? But Barry Manilow's still around.
0: 80 years old.
1: I think he's 80.
0: I knew he had to be old. That's unbelievable. I can't deal with his music. I can't deal with it.
1: You don't like the Bandstand Boogie?
0: No.
1: The Copacabana?
0: No.
1: Mandy?
0: No.
1: My God.
0: Who?
1: Mandy.
0: Mandy, well.
1: Oh, Mandy.
0: I don't know. He just had this thing. His sound that I just didn't like. What but that? Anyway, hey, I'm gonna give y'all
3: sugar,
0: a report.
3: Is that sugar in your tank sound?
0: I'm gonna give y'all a report from the beach next week. I'm going to Panama City. So
1: PC.
3: All right.
0: I'm gonna call y'all in and give y'all a report.
1: But do it by the water so we can get the sloshing of the waves in the background.
0: I will. Michael, do you like the beach?
1: I do. We're going later this month, the end of the month. We worked in a vacation.
3: I'm going too.
1: You are? When are you going, Trey?
3: I'm going, I think, the 26th or something.
1: That's good because I'll be gone that way. We'll have some special programming on for you folks out there.
0: Where are you going, Trey?
3: I'm going to Point Clear. I'm going down.
1: So you staying at the hotel there in Point Clear?
3: Mm-hmm.
1: Yeah.
3: The Grand, what is it? Is it like the Grand?
1: Is that what it's called? The Grand is Point Clear, isn't it?
3: Yeah.
1: Yes, I've been there before. Yeah, it's a good place.
3: And then they
1: give you chocolate chip cookies in the afternoon.
3: Oh,
1: you know?
3: Do they?
1: Oh, yeah. They have, you know, the thing where about 2 o'clock, everybody rounds up and gets hot chocolate chip
3: cookies. I'm going to go do the Fairhope thing. My favorite thing to do, which is, you know, you can't, you know, buy time on, but the Tin Top Brew can go in and buy and get in the bread pudding over there. Oh, it's divine.
1: Where?
3: The Tin Top Restaurant.
1: Oh, really?
3: Their bread pudding is absolutely divine.
1: You know, there was a guy on Jeopardy yesterday that was from Fairhope. I don't know if it was yesterday's edition, the one I watched. I've got them all recorded. And he almost won, but he blew it at the end.
3: Well, Tin Top Roof's in Bond Secure, though, but it's close to Fairhope.
1: Okay.
0: Trey.
3: Yeah.
0: Is the bread pudding there as good as Gail's down the street?
3: Oh, yes. It's got three flavors. You got chocolate, and you got original.
1: Who's got the very best bread pudding anywhere?
3: I almost have to go with Tin Top.
1: Have you been to the Commander's Palace in New Orleans, though?
3: No.
1: Now, that one right there has got to be the best I've ever had.
3: No, really?
1: Oh yeah.
0: Wow. Well, Gale's is good. That's the, well, I've had it obviously, and then I've had it some down at the Acme Oyster House.
1: That's in New Orleans. No, there's the Acme's a chain. Yeah.
3: Yeah. Well, yeah, now Wessels used to have one until the rats got in.
0: Who used to have one?
3: Wetzel's. Wetzel's had a pretty good bread pudding.
0: Well, I had never tried it before.
3: I'm a bread pudding connoisseur, but I'm like, I had never heard of this place that Michael just mentioned, but.
1: Well, that's just a classic restaurant in New Orleans.
3: Is there anywhere around that specializes here in the area? Here comes somebody.
1: That's probably BLT.
3: It's probably going to be BLT.
1: Yeah, my mother-in-law makes a good bread pudding. Oh, yeah, go ahead.
2: Hey, isn't Point Clear that new retirement home they're building?
1: That's what they're doing. They're putting Frey in.
0: Yeah, it is.
2: Hey, they're sucking him in with bread pudding.
3: Y'all ain't got no teeth no more. That's what you do.
1: That's the only thing you can eat.
3: Yeah. Let me show that bread pudding. I can hear Holly over there. No, eat all the bread pudding, you crazy.
1: What's going to happen, Scott, when they get ready to leave? All right, let's go. And I said, Trey, no, you're staying.
2: you're staying. Look, he don't know this, but his kids are doing this so they don't have to come see him. It's too far down there. They'll just call.
3: I got a good one for you the other day. My son took a picture of me. The other day, and me and him was down on the river, and he sent it to Jason Black. And he goes, and he says, and his thing that he said below the picture is, here's my dad wearing his shirts that's too tight again.
1: What are you? You just got like a wardrobe of 25-year-old shirts that you just won't retire. Is that what it is? I'm the same way.
3: I mean, you know what my favorite shirt is, right? Do you know what my favorite shirt is? I wear it all the time. Yes, I wear it once, twice a week.
1: Which one?
3: It's the Green Monster.
1: Oh. And it was too small.
3: And it was too small, but now I lost a little weight.
1: Oh.
3: And now it fits perfectly.
2: Nah, it was too little 20 years ago.
0: Did you wash it, Trey? Do I wash it?
3: It's a dry fit. I just go out there and put some, spray it down with a hose pipe and, back on.
1: Well, I found I can't wear anything but straight 100% cotton now. I get irritated.
2: Well,
1: I got
2: Steve on the phone. I just got back from the beach. I was down there for 8 days, and I figured out that if you'll buy that liquid sunscreen and put it in a bucket as big as y'all are, it'd be a lot easier to put it on with a paint roller.
0: Yeah. Oh, yeah. Oh, yeah. God, I don't do sunscreen. I've got Cherokee Indian in me, man, so
3: okay.
0: I don't have to do those sunscreens.
3: Yeah.
2: Yeah. I got Popeye's chicken in me.
3: Yeah.
1: Hello.
4: Hey, man.
1: Thank you, Scott. Thank you, Scott. Brian, go ahead.
4: Roll, can roll, Steve Stokes.
0: War Eagle, Brian.
4: Armor might struggle with Baylor Bears.
0: Oh, you're full of bull. You are full of bull. What do you mean struggle?
4: Guess what I ate last night? Then ate some fresh peas, fresh squash, fresh tomatoes, and some good old grouper fish burger.
3: Grouper fish burger.
1: Did you see the picture that he posted on Facebook of the tomatoes, though? Did you see it, Trey?
3: Did he slop them again?
1: He slopped them with mayonnaise, gobs of it, and it's disgusting. Did you see it, Steve? You don't just throw scoops, dollops of mayonnaise on top of tomatoes and then take a picture for everybody to have to look at. It's nasty.
3: Yeah.
1: Why do you do this, Brian? I've told you to quit doing this.
4: It's good.
0: I do like mayonnaise and tomatoes. But
1: I do too, but not like that. It's just disgusting. That's all right.
3: I don't even like mayonnaise. Now I like it on my tomato sandwich.
1: Yeah, lightly breaded sandwich.
3: I just don't eat tomatoes.
1: He's eating it with just huge chunks of mayonnaise.
3: Well, I like it. Well, I like it with chicken salad and with the lettuce, the bed of lettuce, and then I put me a little tomatoes on it. That's as far as I go with tomato. I'm not gonna cut me half, slices of tomato and throw mayonnaise on it. I just don't love mayonnaise that much.
1: Yeah. All right, I'm gonna show you the picture. I'll put it up on Facebook of this this photograph that he shared. And you might want to not eat breakfast this morning if you look at it. There's a picture.
3: Now, man, let me see it.
1: All right, Trey.
3: Good grief, man. Brian, you lose all this weight and you just, you know, mayonnaise is just nothing but fat. It's like going out there and cutting off a piece of the pig's rump and just cooking it until it melts.
0: Cut eggs in it, dude. It's good for you.
3: What? You
1: mayonnaise?
3: No. Mayonnaise is pure fat, man.
0: No, it is not.
4: It's good on peas. It's good on purple peas.
0: Yeah,
3: you eat it on your peas?
0: Oh, yeah. Yeah.
3: Oh, yeah. Good grief. Y'all, where are y'all from, man? Y'all communists, man. Yeah. You don't put mayonnaise on
1: mayonnaise
3: peas.
1: Is a spread,
0: Alabama,
1: isn't it?
0: Huh?
1: It's a spread for a sandwich.
0: Right.
3: Yeah, that's all, man. You put it on your burger. And some people don't even put it on them. I like it sometimes on my burger.
0: Always like it on my burger.
3: Yeah. And then my grandmother used to make a sauce called granny sauce. She would mix the mayonnaise, the ketchup, and the mustard, and she called it granny sauce.
0: Special sauce, yeah.
3: Yeah.
4: You want to cook it good on mayonnaise? Pear salad.
3: Oh, pear salad?
1: Mayonnaise and pear salad is what he's saying.
3: Oh, yeah. I can take that with a little bit of cheese and the cherry. That's okay.
1: Yeah.
3: But just a little bit. I don't want no spoonful in it. I just want a light, you know, just kind of right there where the pit was at, you know, just a little bit of light mayonnaise with some cheese in it. I'm good.
0: Yeah, I found a new way to do pear salad. Mary Edwards, Sid Edwards' wife, brought it to a senior function, and you chop up the pears, and then you put mayonnaise on it and stir it all up and sprinkle in cheese. And that way you don't have to chase your pear around your plate, you know? You just put a pile of it in the middle of your plate and you can eat it.
3: Who did that, man?
1: Joy.
3: That looks like me right there, boy, back in the 70s. Just come out of Bama Park.
1: Right, you got the tight cut-off shirt. Yeah. All right, Steve and Brian, thank you very much. I don't want to hear any more about mayonnaise. I'm about grossed out this morning.
3: That's crazy.
1: Trey loves prunes, carrot salad, raisins, pickled watermelon rind, chicken salad. Definitely headed to the retirement. That's right. That is that's the front line of the Morrison. You know, when you go through, the first things you see are those carrot raisin salads, ambrosia and all that stuff.
3: Well,
1: yes,
3: I like the broccoli salad with the carrot stuff in it and the raisins and all that. Yeah, I'm headed that way. Now, then you get to that part of carrot cake.
1: Yeah.
3: Now, I'm not going to give a plug for this place, but I had some fine carrot cake that I bought here recently, and boy, it was good.
1: I like carrot cake.
3: Had the best, just the old white icing on it. I'll tell you when we go to break where it's at.
1: Okay. Susan, good morning. Susan Woody, she'll be with us Friday.
3: Susan.
1: Missed her last week with the fourth, but she'll be back this week. She says, Barry Manilow, met him after a concert in Birmingham. A nice guy. Maybe we'll do some Barry Manilow with Susan on Friday.
3: Yeah,
1: what do you say?
3: Maybe. I mean, y'all can do it. I'm not going to do it. I refuse to do Barry Manilow.
1: She's requested Elvira by the Oak Ridge Board. Thank you, Susan. All right. We got 1220 Cafe. You can get you something good there. You don't have to have gobs of mayo for it. 1220 Cafe, 1220 Gimmer Avenue, the Blue Plate Special for your lunch today. 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I can't eat today. I've got a fast. I've got a doctor's appointment. You can't eat all day.
3: All day?
1: Until the appointment, which is this afternoon.
3: Oh, yeah.
1: I mean, so I'm okay without breakfast. But by lunchtime, I'm going to be feeling a little bit.
3: Who set that appointment up for you?
1: Well, it would have been better to do it early, right?
3: Yeah, I always do it at 8 o'clock. That way, when I get up, I just go. Yeah,
1: I mean.
3: Because, you know, I have that medicine. So I can't take my medicine before I go to the doctor like that. So,
1: yeah.
3: So I have to wait, take my medicine with me.
1: I'll be struggling at some point, yeah. But I'll be all right. All right, it is 6:53. Time for the local news.

0: today's report from the Tattlesea Police Department. And we have a total of 42 items. I wanted to start with something. We shared it last night. Crime Stoppers put this out yesterday. I don't know why I'm not receiving these messages. Usually I get them. Maybe they're going into my junk folder. But I saw their page on Facebook with a share. It's about the rock throwing incident. You may remember this. It's been a little over a week ago now, where many vehicles were damaged by a passing vehicle throwing rocks at oncoming traffic on Highway 14 going towards Wetumpka from Tattlesea. The Sheriff's Department is working this case, but it connects to Tattlesea. It was right there on the jurisdiction line, but it all started, apparently, here in Tattlesea because there's a video that now surfaced, and I talked with the chief about this some last night, that the investigator, the work in the case, said, let me just look at your video. You never know. We might see a passerby, you know, that might have been coming from that direction about that time that could connect to this, you know, 5 minutes up the road here. And it was even bigger than that. And many have already seen this video. The folks that were involved, it's pretty obvious these are the same people, stopped at the Tattlesea Police Station and collected rocks there before going and hitting cars with them. There's a video camera that's always on there right out front. Mm-hmm. They've got traffic going back and forth there. And they've got a video of the people getting out of the car, getting their rocks, getting back in the vehicle and driving off. And I got to thinking, I was like, when I saw it, I was like, wait a minute. This is at the Tattlesea Police Station. I was like, I cannot believe this is where they got the rocks.
1: What an idiot.
0: I was thinking. You can't be stupid, more stupid than that.
1: You're throwing rocks out of a car. That you are an idiot.
0: But I did ask the chief about it. He said these are pretty serious charges because you're throwing at vehicles. It's a felony charge.
2: Yeah.
0: So,
1: and then there's four people, four different people. Said it shot into the car. Shot into an occupied vehicle.
0: Gunshot. Really?
1: That's what I thought when he said.
0: I didn't know that. I just thought it was rocks. I haven't heard anything on shots.
1: I heard a shot.
0: It might as well be. I mean, because it broke through windows. Yeah. And he said there were over 24 reports. I think there are more than that, because some didn't get reported. But it's wild. They did this, and, the investigation is ongoing. If you want to look at that video, we shared it on our Tattlesea Times Facebook page. You can go to Crime Stoppers. I think it's 215-STOP is the name of that page. And you can see it there as well. Now, just look at the share from our page, from their site. It has video. It has pictures. And they appear to be young people, which I think most people assume. You never know. But people are pretty fired up about this. This is crazy. I don't know what got into somebody's head that we're going to do this. Why we would go here to go get the rock.
1: You got to be on drugs or something, man. Because, I just remember back when I was a kid and my dad said, you always saw these movies that showed people hitting mailboxes with a bat.
0: Yeah.
1: My dad said, whatever you do, don't get the inclination to go out and go baseball hitting mailboxes. It's a felony.
0: Facebook, it's a federal offense, isn't it? Because it's the United States Postal Service, too.
1: And I remember one of those guys used to work here. They were going to go do it. Jimmy.
0: Oh, really?
1: Back in the day, they decided they were going to go do it. Man, it big time.
0: Jimmy?
1: Yeah.
0: John?
1: I'm going to call him out on it.
0: You did. I know. I was like, oh, gosh.
1: I mean, look, that's a mailbox versus throwing something in somebody. I'm just saying, we all make mistakes. I think all they had to do was go buy the mailbox and put them back up.
0: I know. I understand shenanigans. I'm not trying to make excuses for anybody. It was bad. And then people, it could have been hurt. It's very dangerous. You could have wrecked somebody. It could have, the rock getting through the vehicle could have hurt, damaged them as well. I mean,
1: you could have killed somebody. I mean,
0: you could have. You really could have. You could have caused an accident. I mean, there's all kinds of possibilities when you're doing stupid stuff.
1: And you said you thought the jack was.
0: Yeah, we ran up on it. Yeah, his It apparently a rock hit him, and it, when he saw the video in the car, he said, "Yeah, that's the car." So they hit his car. He's driving a rental, and it the flap of that car. I mentioned this before, but I was behind him. I didn't even know I was. He and I were driving back from the same area, and I didn't know he was in front of me. He wasn't that far in front of me, and that thing hit the road, and I ran over it. And I was like, "What in the world was that?" And next day, went back and got it and popped it right back into place. It's back on the car, luckily. But yes, and a friend of his had his windshield completely destroyed. I mean, there were a lot of those. So I think they've got some information. They would appreciate anybody that knows anything contacting the authorities, whether it be the Tallahassee Police or Elmore County Sheriff's Office. Here's a report from the TPD, the Tallahassee Police Department, over the past 24 hours. Yesterday, citizen inquiry at Friendship Road. There was an animal control call at Friendship Road. Investigation and a subject was detained on Jordan Avenue and then released. Follow-up call to South McKenzie. Criminal mischief at Notasoga Road. Menacing at Conifer Lane. And a suspicious vehicle on Lee Street. There was a complaint of trespassing on Washington Street. Page 2. The night shift. Criminal mischief, Tallahassee Highway. Suspicious activity, Lower Housing Authority. Medical call, Birch Street. Civil disturbance, Gilmer. And trespassing on the Lower Tuskegee Road. Fire call activity. Yesterday, there was a commercial fire alarm, Highway 229. Tallahassee Fire Department responded to that. They also responded to a medical call at Ashurst Avenue and another medical call, the one at Birch Street. That's the news.
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6: 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That ball's got a chance. That's gone. It is gone. The bases are loaded.
7: We region champs right here in 5A football.
8: You celebrate, Tigers. You celebrate, baby. Go do it right there on the field.
0: In sports. Yesterday afternoon, after doing a little bit of work here and a little yard work, I cleaned up and watched a little TV. I look and they got Wimbledon on. It's still going on. Generally, it's over by now, right?
1: I thought it used to end in 4th of July.
0: I know. It was almost over by the weekend. The 4th is almost always over, from what I can recall. But I was surprised. I haven't really been keeping up. I don't watch tennis like I used to. And I used to love Wimbledon, but I just don't keep up like I used to. But I see Djokovic is playing. Novak Djokovic is playing in the quarterfinals. He's 39 years old. We were talking about Serena Williams came back, tried to make a go of it. She was knocked out early. She's 46. And, you know, your prime in tennis is 20s and 30s. And by the time you hit mid-30s, you're done.
1: Yeah.
0: And I was impressed with how Federer and some of these other guys, Nadal, have been able to play in their mid to upper 30s. But Djokovic, he is one of those guys. He is 39 years old. And he's in this match, and the match, by the way, goes over 5 hours. It was after 11 o'clock local time in London at Wimbledon. But he wins in a tiebreaker in the fifth set. Again, a monumental, epic 5 hour plus match. To advance to the semifinals. Here's the statistic that stands out. This is his 55th Grand Slam semifinal, 15th at Wimbledon, better than anybody else. And to do it at 39, you know, and you have any gas at 5 hours in, you got to be just tanked.
1: Good grief, man. I mean, how stressful is that, dude?
0: And he's going against 25-year-old Canadian tennis player, number 3 player in the world. Djokovic is still 7th, even though he's definitely past his prime. He'll play Sinner, who is the number 1 player next in the semis. But I don't know how he did it. I remember, you know, when I turned 30, 35, and went, you know, all of a sudden, all your zip is gone. By the time you're 39, you don't have anything close to what you. That's the difference, I think. Isn't that the difference?
1: Yeah.
0: Why young men, 25 years old, generally beat 39-year-olds in tennis. Or any other sport, for that matter. And why, once you get, you know, I was so impressed with Tom Brady. He was 42 years old, but he still could do it. But, I don't know, maybe it's the regimen these days or whatever they do. It was a la Jimmy Connors to me. Jimmy Connors playing the young Aaron Krikstein in the U.S. Open back in the late 1980s when I was watching there in New York. And the atmosphere is different in New York than it is in London.
2: Right.
0: The fans get into it more. It's too gentlemanly you know, we're not going out there. You know, we have to have a golf clap. But they were getting into it. There was a couple of shouts and some folks were getting into it. It's nothing like the raucous crowd of New York City.
2: Yeah.
0: But I remember Jimmy Connors playing up to the crowd in that one. He was in his mid to late 30s by then. I think he was 36 or something. And he won that. And that one always stands out to me because of the age gap and the fact that he was really a great player who was no longer great.
2: Right.
0: And that's the case we're here. But I will read a statement I saw yesterday. A good friend of ours, Rick Cleveland, former coach down at UMS Wright, assistant coach, radio guy. He does a radio show. He used to be on the radio with us for our Prep Sports Weekly show. We did a statewide program and a good friend of ours. And this is what he wrote about the match yesterday. He's a former tennis coach at UMS Wright, too. He said, how did you get into that? I said, well, I don't have to do anything. I said, I just roll the balls out there and they go and win. And I mean, so they all have coaches, personal coaches, you know, at UMS Wright.
2: Big money.
0: And they win state championships.
2: Big money.
0: Yeah, he says, I don't really do anything. Rick Cleveland, Coach Cleveland, at 71 years of age, and after spending over 55 years in tennis, this Wimbledon match might be the greatest that I've ever witnessed. Two grown men battling for over 5 hours like a heavyweight boxing match. The winner is 39, the young Canadian 26, both performing like true champions. The young Canadian had 29 aces, and it was a match that I hope everyone loves our game is able to see at some point in your life. Congratulations to both competitors. Djokovic is simply amazing at his age to be that competitive and able to win a match of that magnitude. And as you know, he said something that was interesting to me in the post-tennis match interview. He says, you know, I was just trying to control my nerves. You know, each point's so big, and in this stage, you know, it's center court and all that. And this guy's been in 55 now, semifinals, 55th appearance. How many big matches has he been in? He's won all these grand slams. But it still feels nerves. It's still big moments, you know what I mean? Even after all of that, you know, it always hits them. Says they both played this game the way it's supposed to be played, with perfection and great sportsmanship, and really a match you just didn't want to see anybody lose. Congratulations, Novak, and to the young Canadian. I just can't spell his name. Yes, right. Rick Cleveland, Coach Cleveland down there in Mobile. I agree. That was something I didn't know I'd be watching tennis yesterday afternoon, but I couldn't turn away. It was outstanding. And we don't talk a lot of Wimbledon on here.
1: Yeah.
0: Or tennis in general. And you know what? I don't play tennis anymore because I like pickleball now. And I used to play a little tennis, and I stopped. Brandon Fombe, by the way, sent us a message earlier. He wants us to do a song by Asia Heat of the Moment. I told him we'll do it when he can come in and sing the high notes.
2: Yeah.
0: As you know, he's a singer, too, at the East Allison Baptist Church. But Brandon was a college tennis player.
2: Yeah.
0: He's a guy that can play tennis. But he's a pickleball guy now.
2: Yeah.
0: And everybody that played tennis now plays pickleball. And I saw the guys out there. We went to Millbrook the other day playing tennis because they had pickleball and tennis courts. There were tennis players there. And it just feels weird. When I went back, and my daughter likes to play tennis some, and played with her one time here in last year or so, it feels weird when you pull out the long racket all of a sudden when you've been having this pickleball paddle in your hand. You know what I mean? It just seems so weird. I was like, I don't even know what to do with this. It's just weird. The ball bouncing off of it like it is, a bigger court.
2: Yeah.
0: But I don't know. I used to like to play racquetball. But you don't have many racquetball courts around. You know what I mean?
2: Yeah. Well,
0: pickleball's now the thing. It is.
2: It is sweeping the nation. Oh, it's already done swept the nation. You know, if you hadn't played it yet, you need to play it. But you know, the thing for me on the rackets is I didn't get my pickleball skills because pickleball to me is more a ping pong tennis. It's either one of the two that you got. It's a hand-eye coordination to me.
0: Yes, got to be quick.
2: We've got to be quick, and you got to make, you know, quick decisions. And see, mine comes from being the world champion ping pong player.
0: Yeah, people say ping pong is part of it. Like
2: ACJC.
0: Yeah. You were the champion there. Now, here's a guy who played there as well when it was CACC, Brandon Falby.
3: Hey, gentlemen. Yeah, hey. Michael, I actually looked at my tennis rackets the other day, and I had them restrung back in 2017. So they're probably no good now. But
4: you know what? Hey, it's interesting you bring that up. You don't have to worry about restringing rackets when you play pickleball. You know what? There was a guy in Montgomery that used to string rackets that I got from Spec because one of my strings broke. I said, who can do this? And, you know, you used to be able to take it to a sporting goods shop sometimes too. But do you remember a guy named Will Purcell, I think was his name, tennis? And he, in the phone book, it was Will, quote, unquote, Tennis Purcell. So people know who he is. You remember this guy? He was the guy that strung rackets. He strung my rackets.
3: Yep. But I was with Bobby Barrett yesterday. He's big Wee Tumka guy. He started First Community Bank years ago. And he and his wife actually played with Miss Anita at our little tournament a while back.
4: Oh, yes.
3: They're huge into pickleball. They're 79 and 77 years old. I mean, and they're playing three times a week. But he told me that there's some new courts coming to Wetumpka, and I think two of them will be lighted.
4: You're talking about the pickleball courts?
3: Yeah.
4: Yeah, they're doing I think they're over there by the, you know, the baseball and softball facilities, and some will be lighted, some will not. Yes.
3: That's right. That's right. So we got some options.
4: And, outside the city. Hopefully the mayor says, Joey Wigginton, by the way, will be on the air with us Friday morning. Maybe we'll continue to move forward on getting something here in town that's outdoors. Pickleball courts.
3: Yeah. Yeah.
2: Well, I think they said they were going to refurbish, didn't they?
4: Hopefully, yes.
2: Yeah.
3: Yeah, I hadn't played in a while. I know Mark Segrist is trying to get us over there to play, but it's been months since I've played.
4: Well, so. I'm going to try to go this weekend. I didn't do it this past weekend. I'm going to try to go over to Wetumpka and play Sunday if I can. So maybe you can join us before you go on your beach trip.
3: All right.
4: Yes, sir.
3: Yes, sir. Well, we'll get back at it.
4: I hope so. Thank you very much, Brandon Fombe, ladies and gentlemen. Here's something in the high school sports realm. We have Coach Farmer on tomorrow from Tattlesee. He's getting ready for the season ahead. Most high school victories in the 2000s in Alabama, put out by the Alabama High School Football Historical Society. Which teams have won the most football games for the first 25 years of the 2000s?
2: Oh, let's see. I'm going to go Thompson.
4: Thompson's on the list in the top 10.
2: Okay.
4: Wait, nope. That was the past 5 years. I'm looking at the past 25. They are not in the top 10.
2: Oh, okay. All right. I'm going to go to Hoover.
4: Hoover's number two. 292 wins in the first 25 years. More than 10 per season average.
2: Let's go... I still got to say T.R. Miller's still there.
4: Nope.
2: In the past 25 years?
4: Not according to this.
2: I think it's good. They need to recalculate, I think.
4: They've had good years, but not great years during that stretch, consistently at least.
2: Sweetwater?
4: Sweetwater is ninth with 241 wins. You missed two. When you get three, I'll strike you out. Let's see if you can keep going, though. These are the top 10 list.
2: How many strikes I got?
4: Two. You said Thompson, and now you missed on T.R. Miller.
2: Central Phoenix City.
4: Yeah, I would have thought they'd been there, too, but that is incorrect as well. All right, here's your top 10. Number 10, Clay Chalkville.
2: Oh, yeah.
4: 239 wins. Sweetwater, 241. Piedmont, 244. Mm-hmm. Leroy, 245. Gordo, 246. Brantley, 254. That's number five. Number four, Maplesville, 256. UMS Wright, 271 wins. Hoover, 292. Who have I not said? The number one team? Anybody?
2: Five.
4: Who? Fife.
2: Oh, Fife. Mm-hmm. Oh, yeah.
4: 295 wins. You know, they've won a ton of ball games there. This is the past 25 years in high school football. That's a lot of victories. At Benefield, at Fife had so many great years. So they're the number one team. 295 victories is pretty interesting. And I was talking about the 5 years. The past five. Who's number one over the past five, the first part of this decade, 2020 to 2025?
2: Thompson.
4: Thompson's in there at number five.
2: I'd say Fife again.
4: Fife is also at number five. They're tied with 71 each.
2: Central Phoenix City?
4: They are 10th with 65. This does include a couple of AISAs.
2: AISA?
4: There are two on there.
2: So they're saying the Alabama High School Athletic Association.
4: Well, most of them are.
2: Greenwood or something like that?
4: The Chambers Academy.
2: Yeah.
4: Evangel Christian are the independent schools on the list. Piedmont, you know, I just mentioned them a moment ago. They're in there.
2: Leroy Sweetwater?
4: No, neither one of them in the past 5 years. There's one team here in the local area that's number one on the list, tied for first.
2: Realtown?
4: No.
2: Around here?
4: Mm-hmm.
2: Pike Road.
4: No. They are in Montgomery. One more shot.
2: Carver.
4: Catholic.
2: Oh.
4: 75 victories. Tied with Sarah Lance. 75 wins in the first 5 years. Clay Chalkville followed by Morris Hill and then Fife again with Thompson. So there you are. High school wins per program. Got a couple more things here. Let me knock out in sports. I want to bring this up quickly. What I found on the internet now is we've got a lot of fakes and mistakes. You don't know what to believe. And I just the other day was just scrolling down. I'm tired of seeing parody accounts. And some people, you know, broadcast it that this is a parody account. They don't try to make it make you believe it's real. Some the ones that bother me the most are ones that don't say they're a joke and then they put fake stuff out there. Like this guy died this week and he didn't die. Those drive me nuts.
2: Oh, yeah. Or that thing of alert. You know,
4: breaking. Yeah, breaking they're all breaking. But the one that this past week, the fridge, William Refrigerator Perry was reported dead. I said, this is like the second time I've seen this. Let me make sure it's true. Of course it's not. He's still around.
2: Yeah.
4: And if people like, Mom, piece of my childhood gone. It was a fake account. So fakes and mistakes, sometimes people don't mean to make it mistakes, but they do. But it's inaccurate. Where, you know, and I get on my X feed Twitter. I scroll down, and if I follow a lot of college football, for instance, even if I don't follow that account, I get a college football feed of other things. Since you like this, you get that through association. And so I get these, and I would just take them out, but it won't go away unless you just click followers. And my wife just told me last night, you know, you can get on Facebook now and just click at the bottom, the friends thing, and you don't have to see all that other garbage. I said, oh, really? I need to start doing this. Well, I just unfollowed this one guy because he has one of these parody accounts, and he says, I do these. I don't want to see your joke accounts. I don't want to see your fake stories.
2: I want to go to that Facebook. I want to find that thing.
4: Well, that's what I said. I said, I don't remember seeing that on Facebook. She says on the very bottom tab, you have a thing that says friends. See, she's got it. I don't.
2: I don't see where it says friends.
4: That's what I said. I said, I do not see this that you're talking about.
2: I got a house and a clipboard, you know, the action.
4: Yeah, mine has home, reels, notifications, profile. She's got another one that just says friends. I don't know if she's got an updated version of this. I don't know what's going on, but I need that one so I don't have to see these stupid reports about things I don't care about over and over again. And I don't see anything from my friends on there. That's just it. But this one guy, I said, I'm blocking this guy, Shane Tuttle. I don't know who this guy is. He's a national account on the X feed saying, you know, giving me fake quotes. Just delete them. You can block it. I think that's the only way to get them to stop coming up. Anyway, just a little bit of advice. And keep looking. So maybe I can find that friends only tab. I don't have it either. I said, I don't remember seeing it. She says, I just, if you click this, you don't have to worry about it. So where is it? On Facebook? No, not on mine. All right. Take a break. 7:17. Wednesday morning wake up call. Weather. 20% chance of showers and thunderstorms today and tonight. 20% this afternoon, this evening. High 94, low 74. Tomorrow, 50% chance of showers and thunderstorms during the afternoon hours. High 93, 20% tomorrow night with a low of 75. 20% Friday and a high of 93, the low 75. 30% Saturday, 50% Sunday. We might not be able to play pickleball on Sunday. Might be wet. Been having that a little bit. Right now, 72 degrees.

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1: This is Clint from First Methodist of Tallahassee. 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It may be the deepest desire that we share, and yet, for many people, happiness feels like it is always just out of reach. Part of the problem is that we believe a lie. We tell ourselves, if I just had the right job, the right house, or the right person, then I would finally be happy. And so we chase and chase, and yet we never achieve lasting happiness. The truth is simple but surprising. No thing makes us happy. King Solomon had riches and projects and pleasures beyond measure, and yet he called it empty, like chasing the wind. Lasting happiness was never hiding inside of our stuff. It is found somewhere else entirely. 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Let's pray. Lord, I often chase things that never satisfy me, so free me from that endless race and teach me where true and lasting happiness is really found. 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

0: Wake Up Call, WTLS 494, Fun 101, Facebook. Jerry Cunningham in for Chamber Chat from the Tallahassee Chamber of Commerce. Morning, Jerry. Good to see
1: you.
0: Good
1: morning, Mike.
0: Yeah, you're wearing the good green today, the golf green.
1: Yeah, I got a few. Got me a few new chamber shirts.
0: The Chamber of Commerce logo on the front. Yes, exactly. Nice collared golf shirt. Yeah.
1: So, had a purple one on yesterday.
0: Yeah. Well, you know, wearing that, I'm bringing up golf. We got the big golf tournament about a month away now.
1: Yes, sir. August the 10th, it'll be at Arrowhead. And of course, if you're interested in participating as a team, you know, of course, it's 18 holes of golf at Arrowhead. It'll be also a lunch included, as well as you'll be given some nice prizes. And also, we give away about we'll give away about 75 to 80 door prizes. So there's a good chance of getting that as well. And again, just a good time with everybody. All the snacks and drinks you want while you're playing are also included. Everything's just one price. It's $600 for, not correct me, it's $500 for a team, so $125 a player. So if you got somebody you want to get in, you know, let me know, because it'd be fun. But it started 8 o'clock that morning on Monday, August the 10th. So
0: I talked with Craig Vaught yesterday. He called me. You and I talked about that. He's been playing this with a group every year. He's, you know, there's a lot of regulars that love it, and they say they enjoy it every year. It's going to be a little bit earlier start time, which will make it a little bit easier out there on the heat of the day in August.
1: Yeah. Well, last year was the first year they did it in August, but that was because we have to go with the availability of the golf course, and Arrowhead agreed to allow us to come there this year, and we get an 8 o'clock start, so that'll be a lot better than a 1 o'clock or 12:30 start. So.
0: Yeah, but the heat of the day will be ahead of you after you finished your 18. Yeah,
1: right.
0: So that's nice.
1: It's just fun, and of course there are cash prizes as well. The top two gross scores will receive cash prizes, and then the top net score based on their handicap. You know, so it gives everybody a chance to,
0: sure,
1: you know, to earn a little money. And of course, we'll have the longest drive, and that the winner of that gets $50, and then the closest to the pin on a par three. Every par three will have a, or you can, if you get a hole in one, you know, you'll get something. And on one of them, you can win a car. And of course, the way it has to be, I think, at least 185 yards. You know, it has to be set up that way. So if you get a hole in one from 185 yards, we got to have the proper witnesses there and everything, you'd win a car. So
0: it can happen.
1: It can. You know,
0: it's happened before. Yeah.
1: Exactly. So it's never happened on the times I've been involved, but
0: I've never seen it happen on a course when I've been there. No.
1: No. That would be pretty exciting if it did.
0: Yeah, but there's been stories. Yeah, there are those that have pulled it off. Yeah,
1: exactly. So, and I've never had a hole in one. You know, there was a time I played a lot. You know,
0: nor have I,
1: and never really have come close. I've had some close shots, but you know,
0: I've never had anything close. I've been out there when a friend of mine, who wasn't a very good golfer, just got lucky. You know what I mean? But just hit one, and he thought it might have gone in. You know, we get up there, and it's 6 inches from the hole or whatever. So,
1: well, you certainly. You know, skill is involved, but you don't necessarily have to have skill to make a hole in one. Do you remember the story of Benny Little when he actually got two holes in ones when he was older, you know, within a certain, and I thought, what are the odds, you know?
0: I don't know how he did it. I mean, things can happen. Whether you're a pro or just an amateur, you know, you, like I say, Mike, one or two great swings and. The gods are with you that day, the golf gods.
1: You know, can you imagine if you did hit a terrible shot and it bounced off a tree and it goes in? Well, you know, you're still excited about a hole in one, but it just wouldn't feel quite as good as if you made a good shot and hit a hole in one.
0: Yep.
1: But I'd still take it.
0: What's that in baseball? They say they don't ask you how you got it, if it was a bloop hit or a smash.
1: Exactly.
0: You know, it still goes down as a hit, right?
1: It's a line drive. It's like a line drive in the box score.
0: Yes.
1: So
0: exactly.
1: Well, I think my granddaughter got a bunt hit, I think the only hit of the game in the last week's tournament. If I'm not, I wasn't there, so this is what I'm being told, but went down as a hit. You know?
0: Yes.
1: So I think it was the only true hit of the game.
0: Right.
1: Both sides. Isn't that crazy?
0: Was it a lot of walks?
1: Oh, yeah. Yeah. Yeah, that, you know, still younger pitchers, 10U, there's still a lot of walks.
0: Yeah, they were softball playing this back. We were getting some reports on that. They had a pretty good run.
1: Oh, yeah, they did. You know, matter of fact, the team who ended up winning the whole thing, they had beaten them twice before in another tournament.
0: Yeah, you never know.
1: No. But the other team did come back and beat them twice. So they played four times. They were 2-2. But the team ended up winning the tournament. It was an invitational. They called it the World Series, but I think it was invitational. About 15 teams from around the state. So, mm-hmm. But yeah, we want people to, you know, get involved. So, please just contact me if you're interested. We need people. It's the only fundraiser the chamber has. All the other events the chamber does, they're not fundraisers. Matter of fact, we're just trying to see, make sure we break even when we do all these other events. And of course, when we have the banquet, we don't break even because we're putting money back into the community. But it's the only fundraisers we have. And the chamber doesn't receive money to operate. You know, they have a stipend for, you know, obviously for the direct, the leadership, but otherwise, you know, we have to raise the money ourselves through memberships. And of course the golf tournament is one big thing.
0: Do you have a number of teams that you would like to get to, when you're putting this thing together?
1: Well, we would love to have at least 20. And of course, you know, 24 or 25 is great. You know,
0: yeah.
1: I think in theory you could have 32, but you know, we've never had that many. But we would certainly, our goal was always 20. And if we get up, and there one year we had 28, which was, you know, great turnout. So
0: yeah,
1: it just depends on the year, you know. So right now we have about 12 teams. So we need a few more. We'd love to double that. So
0: sure.
1: So you need to get a few players and come bring WTOS over there.
0: Yeah, we would need to do just, Craig mentioned this yesterday when he called me. He says, you just need to broadcast out there. just set up out there, because yeah, the show's on the air when you're teeing off. You know what I mean?
1: Yeah, that'd be really neat.
0: You know, yeah.
1: I don't know what that's involved for you or what it takes. I'm sure it takes quite a bit, but we'd certainly welcome that.
0: Yeah, that'd be fun. Well, again, August the 10th. If you're interested, contact you at the chamber office, 283-5151. Still have same number?
1: Yes, sir, same number.
0: 5151.
1: And also, you know, myself, I put that out there. 312-2679.
0: Pardon
1: me. Right. So, you know, I want people to be able to get in touch with me, but I'll be gone next week. So, yeah, but you can still reach me by phone. So,
0: sure.
1: And I'll even have my phone on the door there at the chamber office. So,
0: I hope you have a big turnout. It's a great thing. The chamber does so much.
1: And it's just a lot of fun,
0: yeah,
1: too.
0: Yeah.
1: A lot of camaraderie.
0: Yeah, definitely.
1: You know, so come on out. You know, we'd love to have you.
0: Yes. August the 10th. Won't be far after that, getting ready for trade day, which comes in the fall. Is that
1: third Saturday in October, always.
0: Yep. Yep.
1: So we're working
0: same weekend as Alabama, Tennessee, usually, traditionally.
1: Oh, yeah, okay. Well, you know, trade baby that morning, and of course, we are going to do it on King Street this year. And so, you know, that'd be my first time to organize one on King Street, so I'm looking forward to that. So a new set of, I already knew what to do in the other places, but that'll be a little bit more work for me just trying to figure out what works out best. So we're already making calls on that, trying to secure people, because you have to start early, you know, with certain vendors, you know.
0: Yeah.
1: So anyway, that's the third Saturday in October. So
0: on vendors, if you're a member, free, I assume, for a spot, is that the case?
1: Yes.
0: If you're somebody who's not a member of the chamber, do you have like a small fee, or is that, how does that
1: work?
0: There
1: is a fee, you know. I have to, I'm not really sure what it'll be set at this year. Of course, we'll be sending out right after the golf tournament. We'll be sending out information probably within a week or two after that. But I just need the board, you know, kind of make a decision where we need to go with that with fees. But generally, we, again, the fees are trying to offset expenses, you know, particularly advertising and signage and stuff like that. A lot of that's what it pays for, and just little miscellaneous things here and there. So, but yeah, we'll be getting that information out.
0: Let me step forward even beyond that. Now, obviously, trade day in October, December, the Christmas parade. Is there any chance that would become a nighttime event this upcoming year? I know it's been talked about.
1: Certainly not this year.

0: believe it or not, our parade is one of the more successful around the area. You know, it's been extremely well attended. We've had great participation. But my thoughts are we still keep that, but maybe we can add an additional thing. Now, you know, again, this is just thinking. This is something I've talked with the mayor about, you know, that we might could do. Because if we do a night, it's going to have to be on one side of the river. It's probably going to be a short one or something like that. And, again, these are just things we've talked about. But yeah, we certainly mention it. So it's not like we say, oh, no, we're not going to do that. We're not certainly not going to say we're not going to do that. But I don't see us getting away, at least not at this time, from what we traditionally have done because it's worked so well.
1: Yes. So, now, I understand what you're saying. Yeah. It sounds intriguing. There's some lighting things you can do. It'd be a kind of a fun thing. There are so many people that turn out for that Christmas parade at 10 o'clock, though,
0: mm-hmm.
1: in Tattlesee every year. And I know there's some other things happening in other places in the evening. And sometimes that's what helps with your participation in this one, that they can do this one early and that one later, like Wetumpka.
0: And we're talking about adding some extra things this year. We already had meetings with the mayor and... yeah, we're going to try to add a little more on that evening. So So we're certainly working at it, and you know, and we'll still do the lighting of the trees in Bell Park because that's gone really well.
1: Yes.
0: Matter of fact, we want to expand that to use the trees in more places. But of course, it comes down to, do I have enough power to get certain places to talk to the mayor about that? So you know, we're already working on that. You know, because that's been really nice. And the other thing we're trying to kick around is just one time, some point in the future, getting a really nice tree for Bell Park. But, you know, we're talking about a lot of expense. So that's not something that can be done really easily. But there's certainly, you know, we certainly have already started talking about Christmas, you know, because it's not that we're just sitting around waiting. So we're just trying to find ideas. What can we do? What works? What can we do a little differently? And so, you know, Christmas is the time that I get spread the most thin. You know, I was telling the mayor, because he was saying, can we do this? I said, Mayor, let me tell you. I said, I'm more than happy. I said, but that's Christmas is crazy.
1: Yeah.
0: And, first of time, and I'm glad to have it, but we're going to have more help if we try to expand it.
1: Yeah. Yeah. And the chief sent me a message about, you know, that weekend that we're talking about with the holiday market, the tree lighting and the parade, that a parade during the day is a safer thing than in the evening, you know?
0: Oh, yeah.
1: And it is. It is.
0: And that's one of the things.
1: Because you worry about the kids that are running around and how visibility and that stuff. So.
0: Yeah, we're one of the few parades that still allow throwing of candy.
1: Yeah.
0: You know, a lot of people curtailed that because of the safety issue. And you know, we hope that doesn't have to ever get taken away, but you have to you have to think about safety.
1: You got to be careful with the person driving, that they know where everybody is, because a kid will run out there and grab a piece of candy in the street right in front of them. Yeah, so it's a scary thing, really. Mm-hmm. It is. Yeah.
0: Well, you know, a lot of people say, why can't we have a night parade? Well, believe me, it's talked about. We're just trying to look at everything. It's not just like, oh, let's just have a night parade. There's, you know, again, the precedent for many, many years. So what we're looking to do is try to find things that work well for the community. And it's not that we're not interested. I think it'd be really cool to have a lighted parade at night. But you know, right now, let's not throw the baby out with the bathwater. Let's keep what's going real well, you know.
1: Yeah, if it ain't broke, I know that, yeah. Well, we look forward to these things coming up again. Reminder, the golf tournament about a month out, August the 10th.
0: Yes, sir.
1: Get in touch with you if you're interested in putting a team together. We look forward to that. We'll talk with you real soon. Thank you,
0: yes,
1: Jerry.
0: Yes, sir.
1: Yeah, appreciate you coming down as always. Jerry Cunningham, director of the Tattlesee Chamber of Commerce. We take a break. More coming up on the Wednesday Wake Up Call. 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
1: This is Brandon Fombe, and I have the privilege of pastoring here in my hometown at East Tallahassee Baptist Church. We have been a gathered and going people since 1899. And I'm excited about what the Lord is doing in and through His people here at East Tallahassee, because we are a church that is excited about the fact that Jesus died for our sins and was raised from the dead. And we are simply striving to follow Him in obedience together. And so if you're searching for a faith family or even exploring the Christian faith, I want to invite you to join us on Sundays and Wednesday nights. On Sundays, we have several small group Bible studies that begin at 9 a.m., and our worship service begins at 10 a.m. On Wednesdays, our family meal begins at 5:30, and our prayer gathering and Bible studies begin around 6:15. It truly does feel like a big family. And so we hope to see you soon on the east side.
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0: Wake up call continuing. WTLS score 94, fun 101. Byron Taylor's in the studio. Good morning, Byron. Good to see you from Collier Ford. You might as well give you a chance to get, you have the platform now. You can tell about the deals you guys got going on for the month of July. Something pretty big right now, right?
1: Yeah. We just came out yesterday. It's Ford's summer sales event, and we've got, they call it triple zero, and basically 0% for 36 months on several of our vehicles. 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So,
0: download.
1: You know, come on, see me over at Collier Ford here.
0: Come on, coming to call you. Yeah, yeah. Three months without a payment, 3 years without any interest, and then maintenance free for two. So basically go in there, you get an oil change, no charge.
1: That's right.
0: That's nice.
1: You know, oil change, yeah. Tire rate rotation.
0: All those charge. Things. Yeah, that's a great deal. And then some money back on top of it. You mentioned $1,000 to go down towards the payment. So there's a good time to buy right now in July.
1: Yes.
0: Good to see you. Appreciate you being with us. You said you would stick around at least for 1 to 7, which you want to hear. BLT's breakdown. Brian from Eclectic back on the lines again. BLT, I know you're ready to do your 13th reveal, the 13th ranked team this year in the SEC. You have so far selected 16 Kentucky, 15 Arkansas, 14 Mississippi State. Today, number 13. Who is it?
2: Sacramento Gamecocks.
0: I had a feeling you were going to say that. I haven't done my picks yet, but this is where it gets kind of tricky. Most teams are going to have those teams you just mentioned at the bottom, but I have a feeling that South Carolina may be better than people are giving them credit for, but go ahead. You have the floor, as we just said. You can give us the reasons why as you break down their schedule. Go ahead, Brian.
2: Kent State's a win.
0: Okay, so game one is Kent State.
2: Townsend, that's a win.
0: Who?
2: Townsend.
0: Towson? Is that what you said?
2: T-O-W-S.
0: Okay, all right, gotcha. Yeah. All right, keep on.
2: That's a win. Mississippi State's a win.
0: Going to win at home against State in their opening SEC game. So they're 3-0 out of the blocks. Then they go to Tuscaloosa, Alabama.
2: At Alabama, that's a loss.
0: A loss, right? I figured that. They played Alabama. Boy, they've had their chance against Alabama the last few years in close losses.
2: Kentucky's a win.
0: Okay.
2: At Florida, that's a win.
0: Oh, they're going to win on the road at Florida.
2: Tennessee's a win.
0: And you get this team 13th? All right, so so far you got them 5-1. Okay, keep on. I have a feeling we're getting ready for a bunch of losses.
2: At Oklahoma, that's a loss.
0: Okay.
2: Texas A&M, that's a loss.
0: Right.
2: At Arkansas, that's a win.
0: Okay.
2: Georgia's a loss.
0: All right.
2: Clemson is a loss.
0: Okay, so the record is
2: 7-5.
0: 7-5 in the SEC record.
2: 1, 2, 3, 4, 5. And losing 1, 2, 3, 4.
0: You got them 5-4 in the SEC and 13th in the SEC.
2: Yep.
0: That's not going to match up at the end of the year. If you are correct, they won't be 13th with a 5-4 record. That's not going to – the math's not going to add up. They're going to have to lose more games than that. You want to reconsider, or are you going to stick with it?
2: Let's start over.
0: You might want to go back and check it. We'll roll with it. We'll see if tomorrow turns out to be different. But I don't think the math is going to match up that South Carolina would be 13th with a 5-4 SEC record. Not in the SEC. They're going to be teams – you know, you're going to have more teams with losses than that. You've got like 12 more to go. 5-4 is going to be in the at least middle of the pack. So, oh well, that's fine. You last year they only won one game in the SEC. They had a tough go. They had some close losses, unfortunately. They had, you know, had Alabama on the ropes. They went to A&M, had them beaten, and just completely collapsed. So there were some of those games that went against them. But we'll see. Shane Beamer back for another year, maybe a hot seat coach. And there you are. BLT's breakdown.
2: Do my 12-10 tomorrow.
0: All right. Go back and look at those numbers and make sure you're getting them all in the right order. Thank you, Brian. We'll take a timeout. Got another segment after the break as we wrap up the Wednesday edition. We'll also have Bill Goss's History of Tallahassee coming your way in the 8 o'clock hour. Stick around. More on the way on WTLS.

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1: New Tallahassee head football coach and athletic director Eric Palmer.
2: Tallahassee is obviously a special place. Always been familiar with Tallahassee as a name. You know, watching Friday Night Football fever, and it always jumped that they were at Hot O'Brien Stadium. It's a no-brainer to want to be a part of it. We're going to invest heavily in our kids, trying to teach them how to do things the right way. And I always truly believe if you do all the little things right, then the wins take care of themselves.
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3: Hello, this is Trey Waldrop, lead pastor of First Baptist Church in Tallahassee. 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For more information about our church, you can visit our website at fbctallahassee.com. 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

Somewhere I heard that with this song, there's this drum part where they double beat or something, where they do something. They say it's a skip or something that they used in What a Fool Believes and a couple other songs, Kenny Loggins, Heart to Heart, and Michael McDonald, you know, and the Doobies, What a Fool Believes, kind of the yacht rock style. And they said this, everybody was using it. Steal Away, Robbie Dupree, same time. And it works. I like this song. I like the synthesizers as well. I love the Pointer Sisters. Saw them in concert at Jubilee in Montgomery one time. Two of the three, all three weren't there. I think this is my favorite song they did.

0: How is that not number one? I don't know. Number three. And number three on the charts, the Billboard charts. Number three on the Cashbox charts. Number one in New Zealand. At least it made it number one there. Well, again, one of my favorites. By the Pointer Sisters, as we continue to wake up call. A couple of messages received. Bruin, yes, sir, I agree. The Barry Manilow chatter, he loves it. I love it, too. And every time I get a chance to bring up Barry Manilow with Trey, since he hates him so much, I'm going to continue to do it. Too bad he just left. I'd have a chance to talk about him right now. All right, thank you. All right, we move along. And today will be they hit the button on me there. I said, that's licensed music. Well, I know that. That's why I send a check every month to them. Well, about four checks. Don't get me started on that. Hey, somebody needs to get chewed out today. LBJ, the president, did just that to a colonel on this date in history. I see. What day was this? This was, he was the president. Let's listen. A colonel says, I could take a beating, a tongue lashing by the best of them. Here is LBJ and some colonel.
1: Hello. This is Colonel Cook, sir. Colonel, I want to pick up Ms. Hobby in the morning at Houston.
2: All right, sir.
1: The Jetstar.
2: Yes, sir.
1: What happened to us today on Doug Wynn?
2: We were not able to locate him this morning, General. Mr. President. When we called his hotel, they said that he had been there, but his card was gone and he had checked out.
1: Oh, that was our hotel. You called a Texas hotel. Didn't call his hotel at all. He's not Texan. He's Mississippi. He had no connection with the Haddon house. And you never did call his hotel, did you?
2: Marie was calling for me,
1: yeah,
2: sir.
1: Well, made a mistake. Now you better quit leaving it up to Marie. You better find out. When I call Walter Jenkins and tell you to get Doug Wynn, you find out where the hell he is.
2: Yes, sir.
1: Quit delegating this responsibility because you got about as screwed up as you could. This boy was sitting there asking him last night to come with me. He's Mississippi. He's been on every television for four straight nights. And I thought everybody, even in South Africa, knew what was happening.
0: How about that? The president of the United States asked you to do something and you delegated to Miss Marie. He didn't like that. He said, if I tell you to do something, you do it and get it done. And you got the wrong hotel. It's Texas and Mississippi are two different places. That's a Texas hotel. That's our hotel, not his hotel. I like the fact when he got, he knew he was about to get slammed. The colonel says, well, General, President.
2: This is Colonel Cook, sir.
1: I want to pick up Ms. Hobby in the morning at Houston.
2: All right, sir.
1: The Jetstar.
2: Yes, sir.
1: What happened to us today on Doug Wynn?
2: We were not able to locate him this morning, General.
0: Mr. President. Those are great. The people say, I don't care for TikTok. The Chinese are watching. I'll take my chances. That's where I find all this stuff. And I love these old clips. See, they recorded the president of the United States and somebody has the tapes on his phone calls of his, tearing people down, high military ranking officers, that kind of thing. That's where you get that stuff. All these great songs that we do on the Smash of Trash, I'm finding them on TikTok. I still like that platform more than the others. It's number one. X has slipped. It used to be when it was Twitter. Yeah, I still like it, but because I got good material in there. I don't know. We got Facebook. At least they let us put the show up there. I guess Instagram ranks bottom to me. I feel like there's nothing there. Well, there's some fun, interesting stuff like that, too. So they're all that interchangeable, I guess. All right. Bill Goss, History of Tattlesy, coming up next here on WTLS.

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1: Whatever comes out of your mouth should be informing you of something.
2: Tori Benham on Focus on the Family Minute, sharing ways that you can show up better when you communicate with your spouse.
1: And so oftentimes my tone of my voice, it starts to get a little rocky and it starts to get touchy. And that's when I'm like, okay, Lord, what's going on inside of me? I am starting to unravel.
2: Right.
1: And it happens with the people that we're closest to, you know? And so for me, Jason always seems to get the brunt of my unfriendliness. And this is just a reminder that, okay, let's pause. And if we're not being kind, then we have dominion. We talked about dominion last time. We have the authority to take that back and to change and to change directions.
2: More from Tori and her husband Jason at familyminute.org.
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12: SRN News, I'm Rich Thomason in Washington. It's over. The words of President Trump, frustrated with the Iranian leadership, calling them liars. The president says a ceasefire with Iran, as far as he is concerned, is history. Spoke at the NATO summit in Turkey, lashing out at Iran following its attack on several tankers in the Strait of Hormuz and the targeting of Kuwait and Bahrain as well. The U.S. responded, launching strikes on Iranian military targets and revoking a license that authorized the sale of Iranian oil. Oil prices up about 6% this morning. Following the latest sexual assault allegations against him, the pressure is mounting on Democrat Graham Platner to drop out of the U.S. Senate race in Maine. one of Plattner's strongest backers, Senator Bernie Sanders, urging Plattner to step aside from the race. On Wall Street this morning, stock futures are sharply lower. Dow futures down almost 700 points. This is SRN News.
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0: Bill Goss joins us again for more on the history of Tattlesea.
1: Today we want to talk about the answer to the question, how old is Tattlesea? When was Tattlesea founded? Every time I do a tour with people from outside of Tattlesea, that's one of the first questions they ask me. When was Tattlesea founded? How old is it? And we have really never had an answer to that that people accept. But let's talk about some evidence this morning. The first evidence that we find are land surveys recorded in the Tallapoosa County Courthouse. And the land survey shows that in 1833, Tattlesea area was designated as Section 18, Township 18, Ranges 21 and 22. Now remember that Tallapoosa County was not created until December the 18th, 1832, from land which was ceded from the Creek Indians. And so just about a few months after that, in 1833, we had a land survey of this area, and it was designated Tattlesea. So that's probably the best date that we could use for the founding or the establishment of Tattlesea. That was some 11 years before Thomas Barnett authorized the construction of the map of Tattlesea. And he called the town Tattlesea in 1844, but he did not do the map until 1853. In 1835, records show that Baron DuBose secured land in the Section 18 of the township. So 2 years later, we have evidence that Barnett, who was really one of the first white men in this area, had land in Tattlesea. And then in 1835, in the Tallapoosa County office, there is a deed of a mortgage from a George Stone to a J.L. Walker, which is dated October the 24th, 1835, and it shows the existence of Tattlesea Town. And then in 1836, we have evidence of the founding of the Tattlesea Guard to protect Tattlesea against the Indians. So I think that the best date we could use and publicize and promote is 1833 as the founding of Tattlesea. And if we do that, then we have existed for 172 years as a town. Now, it was not until the early 1900s that the town was actually incorporated, but it was really founded in 1833. I want to talk also this morning about the early life in Tattlesea from around 1850s up through the 1920s, if we have time, and if we do not have time, we'll pick up next week from the point where we left off. But I indicated that in 1836, Tattlesea formed a guard. There were 74 citizens of the Tattlesea town who petitioned the governor, and the governor at that time was C.C. Clay, to provide 75 stand of arms with the necessary materials to this place, to Tattlesea, because of the uprising of the Indians at that time. The Indians were removed in 1836, and in June of 1836, Charles McLemore writes from Tattlesea to Governor Clay protesting the removal of the friendly Indians and their exploitation by land companies. So there were people in Tattlesea in 1836 who objected from the removal of the Indians. In 1836, recorded in the Tallapoosa County Courthouse is a deed also from Broadnax to Coca of land lying and being situated in the town of Tattlesea. And in 1837, we had the appointment of the first postmaster in Tallahassee, in 1837. These are all evidences of life before 1844, when Barnett decided to call it Tallahassee. So in 1844, Barnett named the new town Tallahassee. And Michael, a year later, in 1845, a Western Union office was established in Tallahassee. Now, think about that a moment. You had to have people and a need to establish a Western Union office. And it was located in the mill store, and there was no electricity in Tallahassee at that time, so batteries were used. And later, the teletype or telegraph office was moved to the old drugstore building, where it remained until 1935, when it was then moved to the present Mount Vernon Theater building in West Tallahassee. And as a teenager, I remember it there. As you enter the lobby of the theater, it was in the room immediately on the right, which now is used for storage now. I don't know what they'll be using that room for once they complete the renovation, but as a teenager in the 40s during World War II, that's where the messages came to the parents of Tallahassee boys killed in World War II in that office there. Wow. In 1853, we have the first map of Tallahassee, known as the Gray Map, and it laid out the streets and the blocks, and most of those streets and blocks have the present names. There were one or two that were changed. And then in 1850, we have the first evidence of the establishment of the first church in Tallahassee. It was an Episcopal church in 1850. It was located in the area where the present site of the schools are in West Tallahassee. And then there was evidence that the Episcopal Church built an academy around the same time in a grove near the present O'Brien Stadium, but it was destroyed by fire in the 1880s. In August of 1852, we had the organization of the present First Baptist Church in Tallahassee. It was in a log house on the corner of James and DuBose, across from the site of the Baptist Church, which has just been vacated before the building of the new church on Friendship Road. In 1857, we had construction of the Baptist Church on the old site, the site I just mentioned, at the corner of James and DuBose. And in 1855, we had the organization of the Methodist Church in the upper story of the White Store. Now, there's some controversy about the beginning of the Methodist Church in Tallahassee. You can find the date 1855, and you can also find the date 1852. And I'm not sure at this point which of those is the correct date, but I know that Olivia Panezza has done a history of the Methodist Church, and I will check with her and try to determine which of those dates she feels is the correct date, either 1852 or 1855. And in 1855, you had the establishment of another church, the Presbyterian Church in Tallahassee, and it was organized at the site of the present First United Methodist Church. And then people don't realize that Carville was a settlement in the early days, and as early as 1885, you had the organization of the Methodist Church in Carville. In 1898, the Methodist Church constructed at King Street a church, and there's a beautiful sketch of that church available through the First United Methodist Church. It was a beautiful early church, and it was built near where the present high school sits at the end of King Street. And then remember that the East Tallahassee Mill Village was really not organized until about 1897. So a couple of years later, in 1899, you had the organization of the East Tallahassee Baptist Church. It was a mission for the West Tallahassee Baptist Church. And then in 1904, the East Tallahassee Baptist Church built its first building at the corner of 3rd and Central, where the parsonage was for a long time before they built the present building in 48. And that parsonage has now been sold to an individual as a residence. And in 1902, you had the organization of the East Tallahassee Methodist Church, and they constructed a building there where the present building stands.
0: A lot of churches.
1: Yes. And then remember that we had a need for stores in Tallahassee, and of course the property was owned by the mill, and so the mill built its first company store, or commissary, if you want to think about it, as a commissary in 1893, the present company store. Prior to that, there had been other buildings which the mill had used, but the company store, which sits now on Ann and Barnett and is used as an antique store by the Moncriefs, that building was done in 1893 of rock from the Tallapoosa River, and it was sometime later that that brick facade was placed on the building. As I indicated early, we had the beginning of the East Tallahassee Mill Village and Shopping Center around 1897 to 98. And then in 1900, we had the first post office established in East Tallahassee. And in 1901, they constructed the company store building, and they laid out the homes and built the houses because the workers increased tremendously as the second mill, actually the third mill, was opened on the east side of the river. Remember, those of you who get confused about the mills, the first mill, the 1844 mill, was never called Mill Number 1. It was the second mill, the 1852 mill, the one you see from the bridge with the roof falling in, that was called Mill Number 1. And then the mill on the east side was Mill Number 2. And then when they added to the mill on the east side, they called that Mill Number 3. But actually, there were four mills. The first mill was never called Mill Number 1. They called it the old factory or the gun shop. And that's the building, the first mill, the 1844 mill, which you cannot see from the bridge. It kind of sits up under the bridge. That's the building that we in the Historical Society are renovating as a museum for Tallahassee, not Mill Number 1, the one you see from the bridge. We do not know at this point what we will do with that building. And as I indicated last week, it was not until later in the early 1900s, after the building of the houses and the building of the stores in East Tallahassee, that the sewage system was expanded to East Tallahassee. And in about 1923, they added curbs and gutters. And as you think about the beauty of Tallahassee, and you think about the gutters and the sidewalks and the back alleys that the mill added, you don't find communities, and I've traveled a lot over the United States and the world, you do not find communities as well planned, as laid out as Tallahassee, and as beautiful as Tallahassee. And you just have to leave Tallahassee for a while and come back to really appreciate the beauty of Tallahassee. As we continue to talk about early life in Tallahassee, from the 1850s up to the 1920s. Let's talk for a moment about the telephone system in Tallahassee. How old is it? 102 years old. It was established in 1903 by the Tallahassee Mills,

Tallahassee had 25 telephones. And, no, 25 telephones when it was first established. And in 1940, there were 635 telephones of the battery type at that point. And as a teenager, I worked at the company store my junior, senior year in high school. And one of the places I worked was the drugstore, and we got calls to take drinks and food up to the telephone exchange. And at that time, it was located in the present Mount Vernon Theater in the part of the building which is now used by the telephone company. And it was the old switchboard type of plugging in. And the operators taught me how to use that switchboard. And when I would take them refreshments, they would take a break and let me operate the switchboard. And it was the old number please system. It was a very interesting experience. In 1915, the mill made extensive improvements in both of the mill villages. And also in 1915, fire destroyed the wooden businesses that were located in Block 2 of downtown Tallahassee. Block 2 is the part of Tallahassee where the hotel is located, and all of those stores in that block, most of the wooden stores were destroyed by fire in 1915. And a year later, in 1916, Tallahassee suffered a huge tornado in 1916, which destroyed the company store warehouses, which were behind the company store there on South Ann Street. And the house which I presently live in had to be reconstructed. So that house was reconstructed in 1916. The mill instituted, and this was after Mr. Ed Harris came to Tallahassee, instituted a very unique thing in the mill villages. They had management committees run by the mill employees. There were three committees. There was the village committee, the welfare committee, and the hospital committee. Let me talk about those for a moment. The village committee on both East and West Tallahassee was organized by wards or districts, just as the city council is today. There was one representative from each area of East Tallahassee, and East Tallahassee and West Tallahassee had their own committees. They were separate. And so you had a representative representing a number of mill workers in every part of East Tallahassee and every part of West Tallahassee, and they met and talked about the problems in the mill villages and came up with solutions. Now, this was delegated to the workers by the management. And the management said, and I'm quoting from one of the Tallahassee Mill briefs, that the committees are responsible, this is the village committee, for all affairs of the villages except those relating to repairs and assignment of houses. So they had authority all over of the affairs of the workers living in the villages except making repairs to the house and assigning houses. And let me read from this Tallahassee Mill brief, July 1926. And keep in mind that Mr. Harris, who instituted this, was also the editor of the Tallahassee Mill brief, so this reflects his thinking. One of the most interesting developments of the last few years was the organization in 1922 of the first village committee. The members of this committee, chosen from among the employees by secret ballot at certain intervals, are responsible for all affairs of the villages except those relating to repairs and assignment of houses. This plan has been successful far beyond the hopes of the management. At the time it was suggested, the committees of each succeeding year have been conspicuous by the fair and competent discharge of what are often arduous duties. I love the wording in those days. Continuing, not only this, but it has also been clearly demonstrated that the employers are

0: capable of handling village affairs in a much more intelligent manner than is possible when it is attempted to handle them from the office. So they were placing a great deal of faith in the mill workers and felt that they could manage their own affairs better than the management of the mill could. This is due, of course, in part to the fact that they are so much more familiar with the conditions and the people themselves. Sometime later came the welfare committee, one member of which is from each department. To the treasurer of this committee, any deduction for bad work are given by the mill. And I mentioned that in an earlier program, they kind of fined the workers for bad work and deducted it from their pay. And they put this in a fund, which they call the welfare fund and welfare committee. And when members of the community needed assistance, welfare assistance, or needed to borrow money, then this committee functioned in that way. And in this same mill brief, looking at the welfare committee report ending June the 30th, 1926, balance on hand, May 31, 1926, $273.05 in the welfare committee, and deductions from the Tallahassee Mills for fines, $173.05 plus $221.35 plus $395.30 and a grand total of $668.35. So on hand, they had $668.35. And during the month of June, they loaned to the workers $296.15, and they donated to the workers dry goods and groceries in the amount of $37.45. And they ended the June 30th of 1926 with $334.75. And then another committee that they established was the hospital committee, which was in charge of the community hospital, and quoting from the Tallahassee Mill briefs, this hospital in buildings furnished by the mill was equipped by public subscription during 1925. It really began in 1925 as a self-supporting facility. Through the mill's donations, a certain amount each month is given toward its support. I remember that out of my mother's paycheck, 75 cents was taken out for rent of the mill house. This was in the 30s, 40s. And 25 cents was deducted for medical care, and that went to the hospital fund. Now, that was not a lot of money as we think about it today. But in the 1920s, 30s, that was a lot of money, a dollar a week out of your check going for rent and for medical care. But this committee operated the hospital for the mill, just as today we have a board of directors operating the community hospital. Yeah. As you think about Tallahassee and the way it was established, so many Tallahasseans were so far ahead of everyone else in planning and establishing Tallahassee community as we know it today.
1: I'm just so impressed with the mill operation and not knowing that much about the background, but as you come in week after week and you told us how their involvement in education, how fair they were to not have this small select group of management, but selecting the workers to take care of these committees.
0: Well, as we continue each week, I want to go in more and more detail about how the mill was involved in the community, because from the very beginning, they were interested in their workers and in the welfare of the workers, because a pleased worker, production increased when the worker didn't have to worry about problems at home. But next week, we'll continue this discussion on the history, culture, and heritage of Tallahassee and the early life in Tallahassee in the 1920s, 30s.
1: We appreciate it, Bill. Look forward to that. Thank you for your time. Bill Goss.
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3: With another ARN News update, I'm Leah Brandon. A memorial mass is being held today for a University of Alabama student who died in a fire. Friends and family of McNeil Mostel are gathering at St. Ignatius Catholic Church in Mobile. Family members say he had an infectious smile, brightened every room, exuded kindness and joy to all who knew him, and had a zest for life, which was unmatched and contagious. Former Tallahassee mayor and 2018 Democrat nominee for governor, Andrew Gillum, facing new charges following his arrest last week in Alabama. Jail records show Gillum was arrested on charges of possessing marijuana, a substance believed to be methamphetamine, and drug paraphernalia. Gillum was at one time called the next Obama by the Democrat Party before he lost the 2018 governor's race to Ron DeSantis. I'm Leah Brandon, and you're up to date around the world, around your state. 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
2: Military matters.
4: It costs the U.S. millions of dollars to intercept Iran's small, fast-moving drones. But a robotics defense company in Texas says it has a cheaper way, and it costs just $10 to take one drone down. Allen Control Systems in Austin developed what they call Bullfrog. It's an AI-powered drone killer. It tracks down targets in the sky and then takes them out with a machine gun. Bullfrog can be mounted on autonomous trucks or vessels and can take down entire swarms of small drones at once. Bullfrog is being deployed by the Army and Navy. The CEO of Allen Control Systems says it's not only fast and effective, it's also a whole lot cheaper.
5: The cheapest missiles that we have for engaging drones tend to be in the $100,000 range. So that compared to you're basically one missile per drone, so $100,000 per kill, we're talking about, you know, less than $10 per kill.
4: With Military Matters, Brooke Taylor, Fox News.
6: I'm Nicole Murray with Your Money Now. Jeff Bezos' Blue Origin is raising $10 billion in its first outside funding round that will value the rocket company at $130 billion. CNBC reports that the funding round comes hot on the heels of a blockbuster IPO by Elon Musk's SpaceX last month. Blue Origin competes in many of the same markets as SpaceX, including heavy lift rockets and lunar landers. Meta Superintelligence Labs, led by Alexander Wang, said it is releasing its first artificial intelligence model for image creation. Dubbed Muse Image, Meta is hoping to attract creators and advertisers. The Oregon Attorney General will ask a court to pause Paramount's $110 billion bid to acquire Warner Brothers for 60 days, saying the company withheld records on its lobbying efforts. Attorney General Dan Rayfield said he will ask a court to order the company to hand over records and delay the deal so the state can review them. Futures have dropped this morning after President Trump declares the Iran ceasefire is over. That's Your Money Now.
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23: Noise complaint at Howard Street. We were pumping gas yesterday. My wife was sitting in the car while I did the duty. Are you supposed to pump, or is a woman supposed to pump?
24: You're supposed to pump.
23: Anyway, we hear the big trucks go by. They were fired up. You know, she said, that ought to be against the law. I said, yeah, it should be.
24: It is against the law.
23: I said, it's a noise complaint. That's a noise ordinance violation, isn't it? I said,
24: oh, yeah.
23: They don't give tickets for that. They used to give you tickets for loud music or something, didn't they? Or at least they would pull you over.
24: Yeah. I've been pulled over for
23: what?
24: When I had a Delco radio.
23: No kidding. You ought to just say, there's no chance if you can pull me over. This thing won't do anything.
24: Alabama.
23: Wow. Well, you know, in the picture of the Hotel Tallahassee, one of the old pictures back when it caught on fire and the fire departments were all down there, there was a sign that said loud music, loud radios are against the law. They had these things around. I see those aren't there anymore.
24: Yeah.
23: There was a big push for that. You remember?
24: Well, I say when you come downtown and kind of like an eclectic, when you got it bumping like that, and I reckon that because I, this reason I got pulled over, I had my windows down.
23: Yeah.
24: Okay. And I pull up at the intersection at Eclectic, and I reckon the bouncing off of the, because the there's buildings on both all around you, that it was.
23: What were you listening to?
24: Boston.
23: More than a billion. How is that tinny sound?
24: Yeah. And it was, I mean, it wasn't going boom, you know.
23: Yeah, no, you don't have a Delco radio. It was a factory installed radio, wasn't it?
24: I think.
23: And it was a bad one. At least they put better radios in cars now.
24: I get down to the Junior Food Mart or whatever it is right there in Eclectic, and you know, woo, turn the lights on and get out. And, you know, there's a noise ordinance in Eclectic, don't you? You know. What are you talking about? Your radio. I said, I'm like on 5 on my radio. I mean, and this is a Delco radio, sir.
23: They give you a ticket?
24: You need to turn that down, boy.
23: Turn that radio down.
24: And that's the way she talked. And really, it was a woman.
23: Are you serious?
24: Yeah, I'm serious. You need to turn that radio down.
23: An Adam's apple right there.
24: You know what I did? You know what made her change her mind?
23: No. Oh,
24: I pushed in the date tape.
23: Oh.
24: And it was the on the way home part of it.
23: The slow groove.
24: Zapp and Rogerson.
23: Oh, yeah.
24: But I want to be your man. And she said, oh, go ahead. Go ahead, son. You're all right.
23: She said that. That reminds me of the time I was told by Gerald Rogers. You remember Gerald?
24: Yeah.
23: Yeah, we went on a deep sea fishing trip with his dad, took a whole bunch of people and invited me and my father to go.
24: Mm-hmm.
23: He had invited my dad and bring me along. Anyway, he was going all night. He wouldn't shut up. And my dad finally said, just shut up, Gerald. Just shut up. We had to get up at 5 o'clock in the morning to go fishing, you know?
24: Yeah.
23: But he got to talking about this when Tallahassee played Lee. He was in high school when Tallahassee used to play Lee at Crampton Bowl.
24: Yeah.
23: And get the crap beat out of my Lee.
24: Yeah.
23: When Lee was really, really good. Mm-hmm. And they're pretty good now. Yeah. Don't get me wrong.
24: My uncle played against Lee.
23: Yeah. Tallahassee played Lee and took their whoopings. And he said he was talking about how they do the – and the score. Lee, 40. Tallahassee, nothing. And then he was like – all you could hear was that little drum section we had. That's what I could hear on your radio, that little on a Delco radio riding through Eclectic.
24: Oh, yeah. I mean, it
23: with
24: was
23: a female cop giving you the business.
24: You know, listening to Boston.
23: Yes, sir, Mr. Lackey.
0: I couldn't let this pass.
23: Go ahead.
0: Can you imagine the look on Holly's face the first time Trey played the date tape? The date. I mean, tell me I have no idea what I'm doing without telling me I have no idea what I'm doing.
23: Did you play it with her?
24: No, it had gone to CDs by then.
23: So you had a date CD by then? So
24: I didn't have a CD player then.
23: So you didn't have anything to play?
24: No, and by then, you know, the cassettes were gone.
23: What were the songs on this date tape on the B side, the second side as you're driving home, as you say?
24: Sexual Healing, Zapp and Roger, I Want to Be Your Man.
0: So this was a real thing.
24: Yeah,
23: of course.
24: Lay me down, Conway Twitty, Lay Me Down and Softly Whisper.
23: Oh my God, really?
0: Oh man,
23: you weren't even subtle with it, were you?
0: Great. Hey. Yeah. There's no end to what I'm surprised brought up on this radio show every day.
23: I'm surprised they're not saying, let me out.
24: And I'm going to tell y'all this. I am not lying about this tape. I have a person that will tell you the date tape was real. And that was Robin Taylor's. We were somewhere and she was like, they were wanting to play some music or something. Was at her house. And I said, hey, let me go out and get my date tape.
23: Ah.
24: So I went out in my truck and got my date tape. And I started, she said, what is it? I said, that's my date tape. I said, side one and so on. So, you know, You know, it's got Rick James on the front of it. You know, give it to me, baby. Everything like that. You know, you want to hear. And so you start on the way home after you went and watched the, you know, you always go on a date. You know, you always want to take them girls and let them pick the movies so they'd pick those chick flicks where they'd be all sobbing when they come out. That was such a great love story. Yeah. Okay, let me put him in date tape, baby.
0: Get up. I've heard it all now.
24: Wake up. There you go. Who we got?
1: Go ahead, Ben.
0: Hey, Trey. This is why my daddy says.
24: What happened?
0: Away from you.
24: What's that now?
0: This is why my daddy says stay away from you growing up.
24: You probably could have learned some things from me, Ben. You know, the date tape. Look, man, the date tape worked. I'm telling you.
0: You're right. Whatever.
24: Well, listen, you know, it always goes back to this, Ben, about you know, when we were coming up, because I was always, you know, I was the third oldest grandson, but I was the one that was more in the realm of y'all's age, you know, that I had gone through all the, you know, the trials and tribulations of being a young man coming up and doing the things that I did. I'll never forget the getting arrested speech that I gave back there in the back room when you walked in the back.
0: Growing up in air, buddy.
24: I'm just saying, it was just so wild that, you know, we're sitting back here and the next time I come back in and all my you know, young cousins had been run down, you know, and given certificates.
0: That's what Granny passed out at Christmas certificate, right? That's what you're talking about.
24: Yeah, that's it.
0: But you know what I'm talking about.
24: I know what you're
0: talking about. When you were a role model, I don't know the role, but you were a role model.
23: We got a bunch of suggestions for what was on that tape, but I can't read them on the air.
24: Oh, really?
23: Oh, God.
24: Oh,
23: no.
24: Come on, man.
23: No.
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3: I'm Marcela Sanchez with an AP News Minute. European politicians want FIFA to investigate after the U.S. World Cup red card controversy. The AP's Jennifer King has more.
4: At least 35 European lawmakers are calling for an investigation of FIFA President Gianni Infantino over concerns about his involvement in the suspension of a red card against U.S. striker Fuller and Balogun. FIFA lifted his suspension for Monday's U.S.-Belgium match after President Donald Trump intervened, although the U.S. lost 4-1 anyway.
5: I related just that feel. I didn't tell him what to do. I can't tell him what to do, but and I don't believe he made the decision. I think it was a committee that made the decision.
4: In a statement, European Parliament lawmakers Barry Andrews, Laura Walters, and others said the decision to change the rules mid-tournament is a disgrace and a perversion of justice. They're asking EU national football associations to press FIFA's ethics committee to find out more. FIFA has said it was the decision of a disciplinary committee. I'm Jennifer King.
3: And I'm Marcela Sanchez.
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28: The U.S. falling on their face Monday night, the average American sports fan may find it tough to stay engaged in the remainder of the World Cup, but there's a story that could give you a rooting interest. It's best to plug into what the legend Lionel Messi is doing for Argentina. They were dead in the water with a little more than 10 minutes left yesterday. Then they put together a rally, including another Messi goal, to stay alive in their attempt at defending their World Cup title. And if there's one thing American sports fans love, it's crowning an all-time great. I'm Chris Messi.
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0: from the Oval Office to now, we've developed, I think we've developed a very good relationship. And
1: this is not the end.
0: No, this is not. This is going to be the beginning, maybe.
1: Yeah.
0: Just the beginning. And you know, the country has a lot of future.
2: Yes, the country has a lot of future. That's President Trump, President of the United States. He's in Ankara, which is in Turkey. Some people call it Turkey Yay now. Nobody knows why. It's kind of like Kiev. I'm not going to say Kiev, and I'm not going to say Turkey Yay. Is that okay? I don't want to say Turkey Yay. I'm not going to have Turkey Yay at Thanksgiving either. Ridiculous. Little cat scratch fever, and the president was there with Ukrainian President Volodymyr Zelensky. Hey, Volodymyr, how's your Zelensky? And Volodymyr Zelensky made reference to, you know, this is not the Oval Office. Remember that visit at the Oval Office didn't go very well with Volodymyr Zelensky and President Trump long ago now, since this war has been going on forever and ever. Joe Biden was president when that all started because, you know, weakness, war, peace, strength, peace through strength, weakness leads to war. We were demonstrating weakness. We had Joe Biden in the Oval Office. The war started, but that was President Trump and Volodymyr Zelensky at the NATO meeting, the North Atlantic Treaty Organization meeting, or OTAN, as France insists on calling it, because they speak French. In France, it's, I don't know if you know this, rue means street. Rue means street. Chapeau means hat. Chapeau means hat. It's like those French have a different word for everything. And they do NATO backward also. You know, OTAN, it's the Organisation Transatlantique Norte, something like that. I don't speak French, but there it is. So the president with Volodymyr Zelensky, and that is a topic of discussion, of course, at the NATO-Turkey gathering in Ankara, because it's a war in Europe, and Russia is attacking Ukraine, and they used to own Ukraine because they had conquered it and subjugated it and relegated it to, you know, they were just called the Ukraine, like it's a little appendage on the body politic of the Soviet Union, the USSR, and now, amazingly, the Democrat Party is the USSR. They're the Union of Soviet Socialist Republics because they're, commies. Oh, they're commies, I think is what they are. So welcome back and very happy Wednesday to you. It's hump day, as you know, in the Clinton household. And that means by now, actually, Hillary Clinton has to have evacuated the house because Bill has, he's got plans, he's got ideas. Because it's hump day and it's the Clinton household. And we on the Chris Plant Show, on the other hand, not hump day here on the Chris Plant Show, but we don't even have an internship program. But we do have mailbag day because Wednesday is mailbag day here on the Chris Plant Show, hump day in the Clinton household. Very different things, I've got to say. And I already have my mailbag questions in front of me, which is very nice and very helpful. We've got a lot going on. And Jeff Wolf in again today, all week this week, Jeff Wolf in the studio, in the control room, because Michael Piercy apparently thinks he gets vacation or something. So he's on vacation with his wife and his son, and we're very happy for him, and that's wonderful stuff. We do have a bunch going on. Because the president in Ankara, Turkey, and a lot going on there, big NATO meeting and gatherings and a lot of signed language interpretations going on, body language interpretations. And Giorgia Meloni, the Italian, was she unhappy? And I got to tell you, the NATO Secretary General guy, Mark Rutte, he seems to be a pretty squared away guy and pretty comfortable in his role. And everything I've seen of him, I like him, and he's telling the truth about Trump getting, he calls it the Trump trillion, because President Trump pressuring our NATO allies to start picking up some of the tab that we've been picking up for generations now. And finally, a president of the United States had something to say about it. And now, guess what's happening? The NATO allies are spending a lot more money on the shared defense, on the common defense, which is, what is the word? Oh, helpful. That's helpful. That's nice. Should have been happening a long time ago, but we got that. And it's not just Volodymyr Zelensky, because honestly, with Volodymyr Zelensky, also President Trump saying the ceasefire with Iran, the terrorist regime, you know, the Islamic Revolutionary Guard Corps and the other terrorists and kidnappers and rapists and their proxy armies, their criminals, they're attacking ships in the Strait of Hormuz. There's only one Strait of Hormuz, and they're still blowing things up because, you know, they're radical Islamic jihadi terrorists, and they're nobody's buddy, and they're still attacking their neighbors, too. Who do they attack? Qatar and Kuwait? Is that who they attack this time around? They keep attacking their fellow Muslims, but they're, you know, they're you got a Sunni-Shia thing going on, and they don't like each other. They've been killing each other forever and ever because they love killing, a lot of killing. But a question the president was asked, is the ceasefire over? Is it done? The memorandum of understanding, is that a relic of the past now? And the president responding, as a result, gas price, well, the price of oil has already gone up, 6%, I think, because, the ceasefire is over with, and the Iranians are terrorists, and they're going to keep attacking. They attacked ships yesterday because they're terrorists, and they're in the middle of their funeral for their bearded Ayatollah, and it goes on for days and days. And they're, you know, chanting about death to other people and war and that bloodshed because they chant all kinds of crazy stuff. They're terrorists, you know, and Muslim terrorists, radical Islamic jihadi terrorists. They're the worst kind, I think, don't you? They're pretty bad. So we got that. But President Trump talking about Iran, and he's not a fan of theirs. And he's beginning to believe, I've got to say, from the very beginning, I was saying that, you know, President Trump's trying to negotiate, but the Iranians will not make a deal. They're not interested in peace or getting along with anybody. They're interested in death to America, and we're the great Satan, and death to the little Satan, that's the Jews over there. And the Democrat Party in the United States, they're pretty much on page Iran. They're much closer politically to the Ayatollah, who's dead, than they are to President Trump. And that is not even an embellishment, is it? They're not normal. They're not well. They're not good neighbors. They're not proud Americans. And all the polls show that they're certainly not proud Americans too. So we got the good. But the president has decided that these Iranians, they're bad people. They're bad people. I think they're bad people. From the very beginning, I said, you know, whatever deal they make, they will betray because they lie and they cheat and they steal and they're awful. And we struck Iran last night, I guess 80 targets, the U.S. military did, 80 targets, 80 targets, and hitting. And the president is now talking about hitting them again tonight and hitting them harder than ever. He's talking about their energy grid. He's talking about transportation hubs. He's talking about hitting them stuff and making their economy suffer, so the people of Iran maybe will, at long last, rise up against this regime, which is a cancer to everything worldwide and to everyone worldwide. So we've got that going. And then the Democrats, speaking of terrorists, they've got Graham Plattner, who's running for the U.S. Senate in Maine of all places, and the U.S. Senate of all bodies. Amazing stuff. They're running this Graham Plattner guy who's a Nazi rapist, and they're okay with that. The Democrat Party, they're kind of applauding. They're in the sidelines saying, oh, yeah, raping. Oh, and he wants to rape the man who Brace says, sure, and he's got the Nazi tattoo on his chest, which he kind of had tattooed over a bit when finally the New York Times said, maybe it's not best to have a Waffen SS Nazi tattoo on your chest from the death camps if you're running for the Senate as a Democrat. So he had it tattooed over, and now they're trying to drive him out, and he's like, wow, I sure hope I didn't, you know, waste this tattoo over my Nazi tattoo for nothing, because the Democrat's going to drive him out of the Democrat primary. Now, he won the primary, and he is their candidate. And he doesn't want to drop out. He's like, I think I'm going to stay in. They've got a lot of explaining to do, but they're very unwell. And you know, there's one couple of women. Another, we played audio of one of the women that he sexually assaulted, the Democrat woman who was hanging out with Jake Tapper at CNN, their buddies. And now the second lady has come forward. Her name is Lindsay Fifield. Lindsay Fifield. Lindsay Fifield was cited in the New York Times story, I think weeks ago now, where she said she was sexually assaulted and physically abused by the Democrat nominee for the U.S. Senate in Maine. And the New York Times and the entire Democrat establishment didn't care because they said, well, she's a Republican woman who had worked for conservative causes. So if this psychopath with the Nazi tattoo raped her, the New York Times doesn't care. They're pro-rape as long as it's for political reasons because they're the left. They're not Democrats. But this woman, Lindsay Feifield, she went on the television last night with Jake Tapper again. And I got to say, one of the things you got to say is, well, why is it that, Jake, you didn't care when the story of my sexual assault was in the New York Times? And you didn't call me then. You didn't book me then. You guys shrugged and went back to sexually assaulting the interns in the newsroom or something. But isn't that amazing? But Lindsay Feifield now on camera, too. Bernie Sanders, you may remember, he was a big supporter. And now he's turned his back on him, allegedly, because it's politically expedient to do that now. So Bernie Sanders, being the duplicitous communist that he is, and he is a communist Bolshevik, he honeymooned in the Soviet Union. He loved the Soviet Union just like Lee Harvey Oswald did. That's another thing he's got in common with Lee Harvey Oswald. The Democrat Party, again, closer on the political spectrum today to Lee Harvey Oswald than they are to John F. Kennedy. The Democrat Party today closer on the political spectrum to Sirhan Sirhan than they are to Robert F. Kennedy, the senior. And now, you know, they want to assassinate Robert F. Kennedy Jr., too, doing everything they can to destroy him. But you may remember the Democrats, Elizabeth Warren was asked about him, and Ro Khanna, he's a very successful Wall Street investor, and Bernie Sanders, these people, can I just say, absolutely amazing. We've got those things going for because the Democrats and man, oh man. And we've got a little bit of this and these soccer games. You've been watching these soccer games. You see this game last night? It was 0-0. It was very exciting. It was a real squeaker. It was nobody knew how it was going to come out. It was 0-0 for 90 minutes. 90 minutes, that's how long the game is supposed to be, 90 minutes. 0-0 for 90 minutes of play. And then they went into this extra time stuff. It's kind of like overtime. They go into extra time. And still they play and they play and they play. And there's no score because this game is back to being boring soccer again. It's back to being tedious and never ending with no scores and a bunch of guys in shorts running around. And they're not even running around very well, but then they kick the ball, kick, kick. Not very impressive, I've got to say. But last night, this game, I was laughing at it, and I was texting with people making fun of it. Hey, it's 0-0. We're at 69 minutes, and it's still 0-0. And then the game, the official time runs out at 90 minutes, and it's 0-0. Then they play extra time for whatever, you know, an hour, 15 minutes, whatever, and then again 15 minutes, and it's still 0-0. And then they went into these penalty kicks, this penalty kick phase. Are you familiar with that? And that was actually a little bit of fun. They should just do that. Forget the whole, you know, 2 hours of dancing around and not scoring any goals. Finally, they scored a couple of goals, and it was sort of amusing. I've got to say, it was a little bit enjoyable. But you had to make fun of them because it was ridiculous. It was 0-0. Now then they go into sudden death, and I was texting with my brothers, and I said, oh, so this is kind of like this, when they go into penalty kicks, it's kind of like sudden death overtime, except it's slow death. It's not sudden. There's nothing sudden about it. It's slow death overtime. It's similar to sudden death, but boring. And actually, the penalty kicks part was the best part of the game, but it was kind of the Swiss versus Colombia, Switzerland versus Colombia, and it was kind of interesting. The Colombians are afraid. They really wanted to win because sometimes when they go back home, if they lose, the cartels shoot them and kill them. So that's an added dimension for the players in Colombia. That doesn't happen so much in Switzerland because it's Western Europe, and Western Europe is great because that represents civilization and all that good stuff. So we got that going, and then, yeah, Switzerland. And then in the end, Switzerland won 0-0. That's in the score. I shot a picture of the TV screen when I saw it. Because, like, hey, wait a minute. The game's over at 0-0, and Switzerland won. Because this kind of overtime penalty kick thing, they, they figured out then. And it was a little bit of fun because at long last somebody scored a goal, and that was good. But that soccer, I think it's back to being boring. And the American team, nice American team, good people. They a couple of guys put out a statement I want to share with you coming up with the whole soccer thing. But boy, it's back to being soccer again, isn't it? Yes, sir. It's soccer. I'm telling you. So we've got a bunch of crazy Democrat hijinks, and you know, the international stage, as they like to call it. Great stuff. Also, you know, we lost our game the other night. Did you hear that FIFA had suspended two of our team's like executives on the lead up to the game? It's almost like the FIFA officials were undermining the United States in all of this. You know, the United States, the men's national soccer team. But it's you get these Euros involved; they're almost as bad as the Iranians, but not quite. We are at 888-630-9625.
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2: Virginia. 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
17: Well, good morning, Chris Plant. Good to talk to you again.
2: Hey, Mike. What do you say?
17: Well, I believe Ken Jennings thinks he spoke with Mitch McConnell, but I'm pretty sure these people that are getting phone calls from Mitch McConnell are talking to artificial intelligence.
2: Because Mitch McConnell was hospitalized weeks ago, and we haven't been hearing from him. Nothing official. His wife, former repeat cabinet secretary, went to China to meet with the Chinese communists over there. She runs a foundation also, and her family comes from Taipei. But you think that Mitch McConnell, maybe there have been rumors that he's in a coma, right? But now a statement has been put out by John Thune saying that he spoke to him. And, Mike, you're not buying it.
17: Well, they have, you know, this newfangled phone has this thing called FaceTime. You can actually look at somebody while you're talking to them if you're making a phone call. Skype, things like this.
2: Yeah.
17: So it doesn't, it's not 1980 anymore. You can make a phone call and actually look at somebody while they're talking to you. But that could be AI generated as well.
2: Yeah.
17: So in this day and age, you never know over the phone whether you're actually talking to the person you're talking to. So I believe Ken Jennings thinks he spoke with Mitch McConnell, but I'm pretty sure Mitch McConnell's not with it.
2: Well, I tell you, the NBC News headline this morning is Senate leaders say they've spoken to Mitch McConnell in the hospital. That's a NBC. They don't want to. They're very skeptical when it comes to this. Not Russian collusion or, Democrat Party violence or anything. But, yeah, Senator Mitch McConnell has been in the hospital since June 14th. June 14th. Now July 8th.
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18: With another ARN News update, I'm Leah Brandon. A memorial mass is being held today for a University of Alabama student who died in a fire. Friends and family of McNeil Mosteller are gathering at St. Ignatius Catholic Church in Mobile. Family members say he had an infectious smile, brightened every room, exuded kindness and joy to all who knew him, and had a zest for life, which was unmatched and contagious. Former Tallahassee mayor and 2018 Democrat nominee for governor, Andrew Gillum, facing new charges following his arrest last week in Alabama. Jail records show Gillum was arrested on charges of possessing marijuana, a substance believed to be methamphetamine, and drug paraphernalia. Gillum was at one time called the next Obama by the Democrat Party before he lost the 2018 governor's race to Ron DeSantis. I'm Leah Brandon, and you're up to date around the world, around your state. 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
20: I'm Michelle Pulino.
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20: In theaters, Minions and Monsters, fresh off the worldwide blockbuster success of summer 2024's funniest comedy, Despicable Me 4. Illumination expands its joyful animated universe with a new chapter featuring all new characters in one of the biggest global animated franchises in history.
22: So you have ambition.
20: Young Washington, before he was the father of a nation, he was a soldier fighting to survive. A single misstep thrusts young George Washington into the center of a global conflict, testing his honor, loyalty, and courage as alliances crumble and the frontier erupts into war. He must confront not only his enemies, but the man he's becoming.
22: Should be here, don't worry.
20: And streaming on Netflix, Enola Holmes 3. Adventure chases Detective Enola Holmes to Malta, where personal and professional dreams collide on a case more tangled and treacherous than any she has faced before. That's Fox on Film on Fox News.
23: I'm Nikari with Your Money Now. Infrastructure engineering and construction firm MasTec said it will acquire electrical contractor Superior Group in a roughly $1.6 billion cash and stock deal, expanding its capabilities in the fast-growing data center infrastructure market. MasTec's shares rose 2% upon the news. The deal adds electrical systems expertise to MasTec's existing offerings for data centers. Hundreds of workers at BHP's Port Hedland iron ore operations in Western Australia could walk off the job this week in what would mark the biggest industrial action there in decades, potentially disrupting $80 million of daily revenue for BHP. The unions have called for the 8-hour work stoppage set for July 16th after 6 months of negotiations have failed. Oil prices have skyrocketed this morning by roughly 5% after President Trump said the ceasefire with Iran is over. West Texas Intermediate at $73 a barrel, Brent at $78. Stocks have dropped this morning as tensions rise between Iran and the U.S. That's Your Money Now.
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All right, we have returned. This ain't NPR. We pay our own bills here. But we've got a, you know, Mitch McConnell again been in the hospital in the intensive care unit. There were rumors, I think internet rumors, that were likely not true, that he was in a coma. But I don't believe that he's in a coma. However, he has been laid up and incommunicado. Communicado is a small island in the Caribbean. He's been at, it's not really Democrats, we'll believe that. But John Thune, the Republican leader in the Senate, now put out a statement on the Mitch McConnell mystery, the riddle, and actually a spokesman for John Thune put out a statement saying of John Thune and Mitch McConnell, he said, "They had a lengthy and substantive conversation that covered a variety of topics, including national security." Well, that's a good idea. We should probably talk about national security. That's always an important subject, I think. But it's funny because people don't believe John Thune's spokesman that they had this this conversation. Also, it should be known that Mitch McConnell's wife, a very well-known wife, a famous wife, a former and serial repeated cabinet secretary herself, she reigns originally, I believe, from Taiwan, which China believes belongs to them, and they got a lot of Chinese people there. She has been in China for days now. Lane Chao meeting with Chinese officials. She does, I believe, that her Taiwanese family enjoys some wealth, and she runs a foundation. She does, Elaine Chao, and she, you know, she's always been an interesting woman, and they've been an interesting couple, kind of an unusual couple. But Kentucky Senator Mitch McConnell's wife returned to the United States from China on Tuesday, that's yesterday, after questions swirled about her whereabouts as her husband remained hospitalized. Well, he's the turtle. He's going to be okay. He's in his shell. Staff for the former cabinet member, Elaine Chao, that is Mitch McConnell's wife, Elaine Chao, told Newsweek magazine that she had returned after staying over the weekend, that there had been no need for her to head home earlier, despite concerns over Mitch McConnell's health. Mitch McConnell, 84 years old, is serving out his final term. That's a pretty rough way of putting it, which ends January of 2027, but has been missing from the Senate for multiple weeks. Elaine Chao was pictured in China with Chinese officials as part of her trip to tend to her family's philanthropic endeavors. And they put that in quotation marks, just the family's philanthropic endeavors, per her office. She has an office. Elaine Chao served under two Republican presidents and is one of the most prominent Asian American figures in modern U.S. politics. Born in Taipei, Taiwan, as I said, Elaine Chao immigrated to the United States as a child with her family and became a naturalized U.S. citizen. The Democrats don't like her because they're racists, and they're just racist about everything. She served as labor secretary through the George W. Bush administration and then as transportation secretary during President Trump's first term. Elaine Chao was the first Asian American woman appointed to a presidential cabinet post by Republicans, because the Democrats are too racist to do that. And she's held leadership roles across government and in nonprofit organizations as well. She married Mitch McConnell inexplicably in 1993. They became one of Washington's most influential political couples. They have no children together. Mitch McConnell has three daughters, Ellie and Claire and Porter and so they got that, and those are from his first marriage to Sherelle Redmond, his first wife. They married in 1968. I'm not doing an obit here, but he is

0: He's been in the hospital for a long, long time. It was reported he was in intensive care, at least for the first couple of weeks and so on. So we've got that going. But John Thune's office, at least, not John Thune himself, but through a spokesman, said that he had a conversation with Mitch McConnell. I think he'll probably take questions about that as soon as he sees a camera crew and a news reporter. Man, oh man. Yes, sir, I am telling you. All right, I'm looking at the big board here. Let's go to I see someone had dropped off that I had thought I was going to go to, but let's go to the telephones, Jeff. Let's go to Mark calling from Fairfax, Virginia. Marcus Aurelius, you are on the Chris Plant Show.
1: Thank you so much, sir. You're the best. Hey, I got three quick bullet points, the first of which probably would be about Charlie Kirk, and more importantly, how America is seemingly so in a position to consider the lie that Charlie Kirk is the hater in this story rather than a guy limping up the stairs with a 30-06 in his pants.
0: Right.
1: So that's one thing. Then I really appreciate your taste of music. I've heard you play Ted Nugent a couple of times. Now, Ted Nugent turned out an album way back in 1982 that parallels all that we're hearing about Iran even today. So we've been dealing with these suckers for a long time. It's time for America to wake up and start addressing all these things properly. I mean, like Americans, in other words. The other thing is, I couldn't help but get your drift on the soccer thing. So a quick anecdote here. I used to play football, and, you know, the centers on a football team, these guys are the epitome of manhood, right? So we had this Spanish kicker. We were playing in New Jersey in a game, and we ended up losing by this guy's field goal miss. And so as he's walking off, I'm standing next to our center, Chuck Miles. And as he passed by, Chuck Miles says, I kick a touchdown.
0: I kick. I would say, I was, when I'm watching on TV, last night I'm watching with my best girl, and they're running around, and, you know, they haven't even kicked a shot at the goal for 45 minutes of play. And every now and then I just say, kick the ball.
1: I picked up on that, Chris.
0: And they got these, you know, they got these goals are the size of garages. You know, you could put like two cars in one of these things, and they keep missing the gigantic net. What is up with that, Mark?
1: Thank you for trying to save America. You're doing your very best, I know. And I just want to say it again. America, please wake up.
0: Yeah. Iran, you're right about Iran. And, Ted Nugent, I love the Ted Nugent reference back to 1982. And he's singing about the horror that was Iran, already ongoing for 3 years. And, you know, they took over the embassy November 4th, 1979, when Ronald Reagan was inaugurated on January 20th of 1981. They released their remaining hostages. And they've been at war with us ever since, and they are at war with us, killing well over 1,000 Americans over time, and they target, you know, the Jewish community center in Buenos Aires because they can't stand Jews playing ping pong late at night in Argentina. They can't sleep knowing that ping pong is going on, maybe billiards or something like that. They are amazing, but you're right, it's time. And President Trump is the first one. Barack Obama, you may recall, Mark, not only didn't do anything to undermine Iran's efforts to build an arsenal of nuclear weapons, but gave them billions of dollars and green-lighted spinning centrifuges and enriching uranium at secret underground locations that would not be inspected by the International Atomic Energy Agency, and to extend the range of their ballistic missiles, which I'm told are now back above ground because it looks like they might want to use them. So President Trump might have to blow them up tonight or order them blown up by the U.S. military tonight. And President Trump has taken it to Iran. Iran has been at war with us and Israel and Western civilization and apparently Buenos Aires for a long, long time. And President Trump is taking him on. And I guess, how are the Democrats responding to that, Mark?
1: Yeah, not too well. You know, of course, I mean, and that's, you know, we just need to liberate the good people of Iran at this point. I think that's what it's down to. But, yeah, the Democrats, I think they just love this chaos. That's what I see.
0: Well, they, anything that's bad for America is good for the Democrat Party, the way they see it. And, you know, the worse it is. And they think, no, it's just they just hate Trump. Again, it's transference, I think, a form of transference. Transference, they despise the United States of America. They want us to lose. They want us to take hits. They don't want us to win soccer games, you know. And they'll blame Trump for everything because it's what they do. But it really is mental illness. And you say we should respond
1: I made reference with you one time before, Chris, about the old Get Smart show. You remember Chaos and Control. I mean, that's the way I really do see the Democrat Party. They are chaos.
0: Yeah, that's a fact. That's a fact. Yeah, and you started out by talking about Charlie Kirk and how the Democrats are trying to paint Charlie Kirk. His assassin is in court this week. And you're right, he's going around with a rifle stuffed down his pants. And it's like, hey, is that a 30-06 in your pants, or are you just happy to be at the party? And he shot and killed Charlie Kirk. And the Democrats, who couldn't pick Charlie Kirk out of a lineup, started applauding. They never heard him say anything.
1: Yeah,
0: and then a couple of Democrats said, oh, yeah, he said something mean about transgender people once, when, in fact, he was defending biology and sanity and culture and civilization. And the left.
1: You know, can I make one more point, Chris,
0: of course,
1: about that? Because Charlie Kirk was just preaching the love of Jesus Christ. That's what he was doing. And the love, we got to start first. Before we use that word, we have to start with the word truth. What's God's truth about love? That's where we need to start.
0: Well, you know, you just lost the Democrats there. You got God, you got love, you got truth. That's three strikes and you're out with the Democrats.
1: Yeah.
0: You know, God, love, and truth. These are not in their wheelhouse. None of these things. God, love, and truth. No, that's there are other words that apply, but those words don't apply to the Democrats. Mark, great stuff, and stay cheerful.
1: Buddy.
0: Yeah, thank you, man. I got to tell you, you know, and just keep laughing through all the madness because it's the best. And we've got to win the argument, and it's an ongoing argument. It's good against evil. It's as old as civilization itself. It's unfortunate that the Democrat Party has adopted the worldview and the practices of the enemies of civilization. Yeah, Trump. It's not Trump. It's you. Okay. Liberal Democrats, mentally ill, violent, criminally insane. Speaking of which, and I don't know if you've seen this, but a crazy one. This is from my friend Bill sent this to me this morning, a tweet from Brandon Tatum, and in Iran they've got the big funeral going on. It's not very funereal, but they have the funeral going on for the Ayatollah. And he's, of course, named Khomeini. They're all Khomeini and Khomeini, and, you know, they're Meini this and Meini that. But at the giant rally with thousands and thousands of Iranians mourning the loss of their Ayatollah, there is an American up on stage who is obviously a Democrat chanting, down with the USA, down with the USA. And we're going to pull that audio for you because we got Democrats in Tehran, in Iran, who are chanting with the crowds, down with the USA, down with the USA. He should probably be hit with a cruise missile. You know, like Anwar al-Awlaki was hit by American citizen, killed, assassinated, targeted, and killed by Barack Hussein Obama, off of John Brennan's kill list that they put together, the CIA killing American citizens around the world, in addition to non-American citizens, but the kill list. That's you get a communist as the head of the CIA, which Barack Obama picked, Ted, the CIA. Remarkable things, these people. But I want to play that. I want to play that coming up, too. Yeah, this guy chanting death, down with the USA, down with the USA. They normally chant death to America. But Democrat is there, down with the USA, in Tehran, because they're pro, again, they're closer on the political spectrum to Lee Harvey Oswald than they are to John F. Kennedy. They're closer on the political spectrum to Sirhan Sirhan than they are to Bobby Kennedy, Robert F. Kennedy, the senior, and now they're against the junior because, boy, when the Democrat Party turns on you, they really turn on you, don't they? They certainly do. Man, oh, Manischewitz, I am telling you. All right, so we've got those coming up. Lots of stuff coming up. And, and Elaine Chao, she's back. I'm glad she's back. But what's going on with Mitch McConnell, 84 years old, in intensive care for weeks, never a good sign. If you hear that he's got pneumonia, then start making arrangements. It's crazy out there. And we've got a bunch of stories coming up because of the Democrats. We got this FIFA, that's some kind of a soccer thing. They call it football, but we know it's not just like that. Mm-mm-mm. And President Trump saying this whole peace with Iran thing appears to be over. We hit him hard last night, going to hit him even harder tonight. He called them scum. He said, you know what that is? Scum, talking about the Iranians. Good stuff, and it looks like that is heating up again because the terrorists, we got that going on. And the Democrats are pushing, he doesn't want to step down, their Nazi tattoo rapist guy in Maine. They still want him, the Democrat Party, they want him. Pretty amazing. Amazing stuff. So, well, we've got that. And again, the trial ongoing for the assassin of Charlie Kirk. Amazing stories coming out of there. And the Democrat Party, they like Luigi Mangione, who killed a CEO. They're a violent criminal party. The Democrat Party needs to be disbanded. They need to go the way of the Whigs and the Bull Moose Party. Time for the Democrat Party we need to pull the plug, send them down the drain. Where they belong. We're at 888-630-9625.
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12: You know, it's funny, when I think back to what the typical American dinner looked like when you and I were kids, there's usually some kind of meat featured at the center of the plate. Vegetables are there, but often thought of as a side dish. More and more, though, we are coming to realize that a plant-based diet, with little or no meat even, is going to be a healthier way to eat for just about everyone. New study out of the University of Hawaii Cancer Center found that eating a high-quality plant-rich diet that includes whole grains, vegetables, and fruits may prevent cognitive impairment even when people start that diet in their late 50s and 60s. yeah, important to make sure you're getting enough protein, fats, complex carbohydrates. 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
22: I blame the Democrats that Iranian leaders won't negotiate because the Iranian leaders, they follow American politics. They know they're just waiting for the midterms. And the Democrats keep lying about it, have turned the American public against it. And so I'm just saying the Democrats are to blame again as much as anything.
0: Well, I think you're right. I mean, the Iranians, I've been saying for a while now, Patricia, that they have allies in Xi Jinping in Beijing in China, the communist leader there. They've got an ally in Moscow, Vladimir Putin, a communist and KGB officer there. But I've been saying, Patricia, that the most important, the key ally that the Iranians have is the Democrat Party in the United States of America, because the Democrats are undermining our president, undermining our military, undermining our ability to take this Iranian regime to the... In fact, we had a nice Iranian lady on the phone. She hanged up, unfortunately, but saying, listen, this is not the Iranian people doing all this this evil doing. It is the Iranian regime, the Islamic Revolution, that is perpetrating all of this, and they brutalized the Iranian people, 91, 92 million people, right, Patricia? And the most important ally that the terrorists have is the Democrat Party in the United States, undermining the United States. They blame Trump for it, but it's them. What they're doing, as Barack Obama did, is they're fighting ferociously to assist the Islamic Revolution in acquiring nuclear weapons and the long-range ballistic missiles to put them on. It's a suicidal death cult. It's Jones.
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1: I'm Marcela Sanchez with an AP News Minute. President Trump is warning Iran that the U.S. is preparing for another night of strikes. Trump made the announcement at the NATO summit in Ankara, Turkey, just hours after he said the ceasefire was over.
2: Well, we hit him very hard last night. Very, very. Probably hit him hard again tonight. I'll give him a little warning. We're going to hit him hard tonight. But we'll see how it all works out.
1: Trump says the strikes are continued retaliation for attacks on commercial vessels in the Strait of Hormuz. In a win for Ukraine, Trump says the U.S. will give a license for its Patriot air defense systems to be made overseas for Kyiv to counter Russian missile attacks. The decision is a significant boost for Ukraine as the war with Russia enters its fifth year. Oil prices are rising and stock markets are falling worldwide after Trump raised doubts about the temporary truce and the war with Iran. More stories at apnews.com. I'm Marcela Sanchez.
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26: It was a night of aces in baseball yesterday with Jacob Mizorowski striking out 11, Paul Skenes getting his first win in nearly 2 months, and Tarek Skubal dropping 9 Ks in 5 innings. But the real story is Zach Wheeler. Just 10 months removed from thoracic outlet surgery, he's dominating for the Phils. He struck out a career-high 14, moved to 9-1 on the season, and in essence asked the very good question, why the hell isn't this guy going to the All-Star game? I'm Chris Mann.
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0: I look at this country as the opportunity cost of not uniting and not saying we the best and we are like a crayon box.
1: Ah, yes, we like a crayon box. We the best. Major broadcaster, NBC fake news. Joyless Reid, I think she's moved on now to greener pastures. When I say greener, I mean more Islamist pastures. Well, very good and happy Wednesday to you, and welcome back once again. We continue to be reached at 888-630-9625. Yeah, there's another story today about how the Democrats, they want to bring back, what is it again? Ebonics. They want to bring back Ebonics. That is, you know, black speak, where you make sure that black people never join the mainstream of the United States of America. Democrats, the party of the Confederate States of America, they're working hard on making that happen. Yeah, black speech. Don't mainstream. Centuries and centuries will go by. These people, I am telling you. Hope you're having a wonderful American week. Got some soccer games on the kick the ball, kick, and it's a little silly. Now we're back to just being soccer. They played for 115 minutes last night, and nobody scored a goal. I was like, oh, this is very exciting. Boy, it's a real squeaker, isn't it? Squeezing out a thing there. Aren't they amazing? These people, something terribly, terribly wrong with them. And I've got, Joyless Reid, because she's quite a piece of work. There's no doubt about that. We've got a lot to get to today. And one of the things is a Democrat in Tehran, leading chants with a big mob of funeral goers for the Ayatollah, the anti-American chant, because they're really not with us at all. And there's a Democrat by the name of Jackson Hinkle, kind of like Hinckley, but slightly different. American social media influencer Jackson Hinkle led the Down with the USA chants at a pro-Iran regime rally in Tehran, where they're having the funeral for the Ayatollah. And this American went there. He's an influencer. He's got influence over people, and that's why they call him an influencer. It's kind of like that. But this guy, Jackson Hinkle, chanting, and Jeff, I think we have that, don't we? Have that audio with, because here's a Democrat influencer, social media guy, Jackson Hinkle. He's in Tehran. He's up on stage, and there are thousands and thousands of people swarming this intersection and the streets of Tehran. And Jackson Hinkle, a Democrat, and nothing more, is leading the anti-American chant, you know, the death to America guy, because he's an anti-American radical, an extremist, a fascist. He is pro-Islamic lunatics, and that's fine. They're all crazy. They got their Graham Plattner guy with his Nazi tattoo and the rape, the history of rape and sexual assault. And Democrats are like, well, I think we like that guy. He's also online a racist, and he's and it's like, yeah, I think they're good with him. So it's an amazing story that the Democrats have become. There's no doubt about that. And this Jackson Hinkle guy is I'm not familiar with him, but I don't care about people like him. He is, I guess, a 25, 26-year-old Democrat, and he is just an amazing piece of work. Who is it? This is the Times of London, and they've got a headline, "The MAGA Communist," they call him a MAGA Communist, chanting "Down with the USA" at Ayatollah's funeral. Jackson Hinkle, a 26-year-old Californian, the Times of London is reporting, was among about 400 foreign influencers at the memorial for Iran's supreme leader. He is apparently Jackson Hinkle's supreme leader, too. As hundreds of thousands of mourners poured onto the streets, the chants in Tehran's central square suddenly switched from Farsi to English from Farsi to English. Now, let's go, because here is the guy in there, quoting now the Times of London, down with USA, down with Zionism, down with the, it's those Jews. They've got real issues with those Jews. Thousands shouted, according to video shared with RT, Russian television, the Russian state-controlled TV channel, leading the crowd on stage, carrying a red flag with a Shia inscription, a Muslim inscription, vowing revenge. Revenge, and they want revenge. They wanted revenge before they were born. Was Jackson Hinkle, a 26-year-old California-born advocate of and listen, MAGA communism. They're trying to turn him into a Trump guy because he's not, but it's what the news media does. He's one of at least four pro-Iranian American influencers who have gone to support the Islamic Republic's burial of its former supreme leader, killed at the start of the war launched by President Trump. He's his body, his corpse has got to be all stinky by now. That's for sure. Their presence has prompted those close to President Trump to call for treason trials, which I think is a good idea. But they're trying to call him a MAGA communist, which makes no sense at all. But the news media makes no sense at all. They're cross-dressers, most of them. So we've got that going. Now, their presence, the influencers from the West, prompted those close to Trump to call for treason trials if and when they return to the United States. Mohammed Mehdi Imanipur, the head of the Islamic Culture and Relations Organization, told the Iran state-linked Tasnim news agency about the 400 foreign bloggers and influencers who were brought into the country for the funeral. Brought into, notice the phrasing, brought into. And then they've got pictures down in the crowd. There will be blood, with a picture of President Trump with a sniper's rifle pointing at him and the crosshairs on his cheek, and there's a red bullet hole in his cheek. The sign that they're carrying here, Democrats would wear the T-shirt as well. Many like Hinkle because he's a lunatic and he's a leftist, and the fact they're calling him a MAGA anything is just the lie so big that even Joseph Goebbels wouldn't believe it. Wouldn't dare to not believe it, rather. He preaches a pro-Russia, pro-Iran narrative to his audience of 3.8 million followers on X and more than 100,000 on YouTube. And, listen to this, and the right-wing social media platform Rumble. I don't think the people on Rumble are joining him. I think he's being singled out to show what Democrats are up to, but the news media then distorts that, of course, and tortures it out of shape. As a teenager, Hinkle was an indistinguishable Bernie bro. He's a Bernie Sanders guy, pictured with a T-shirt supporting Bernie Sanders, and he twice stood unsuccessfully for city council in the small city of San Clemente in Orange County, California. He casts himself as an environmental activist, was pictured surfing with Tulsi Gabbard. She doubtless didn't know who he was, who later switched allegiances to the Republicans. Oh, she was still a Democrat then, and became Trump's director of national intelligence. See how they're trying to link this Hinkle guy to anything MAGA? And back when Tulsi was a Democrat, which she was not too long ago, she was surfing with Hinkle. Therefore, he must be MAGA. But that's a lie. All right, I haven't even played the audio yet, have I? At this point, he launched the American Communist Party. Listen to this. A rival to the longstanding Marxist-Leninist Communist Party USA, which advocates for, quote, MAGA communism, end quote, in favor of Xi Jinping thought. All right, so why? And so he says MAGA at one point, and the news media puts that in the headline, in the lead sentence. He's an anti-Trump, communist, fascist, lover of radical Islam. He's 26 years old. And Jeff, let's go to this individual in Jackson Hinkle, who's a hardcore. He's a communist, leftist, Putin-loving, Xi Jinping-loving, America-hating Democrat. And here he is cheering on the crowd in, and let me, because he's hard to hear, he's a Democrat, chanting, down with USA, which is grammatically incorrect, should be down with the USA. and down with Zionism because the Jews must be exterminated at all costs, the Democrats say. Here is Democrat Hinkle.
2: Down with USA. Down with USA.
1: It's got a little echo going.
2: Down with USA.
1: What about the Jews? Got to get the Jews in there. You got to get the Zionism. Down with Zionism. Because down with USA, down with Zionism. And he's from California. He's 26 years old. He's a communist. And the news media likes to lie that he's the MAGA communist. They love disinformation and misinformation. They're not well. They're the left. And you can't believe a thing they say. They're quite amazing, aren't they? Yes, they are. All right, now let's go to more audio because we've got plenty of it. And President Trump was talking about Iran. Let's go to President Trump talking about Iran because, and I think that would be cut A2. Trump, the ceasefire is in Turkey, in Ankara, Turkey, which even people on Fox News this morning are calling Turkey yay. Turkey yay. Are we cheering Turkey or something? Turkey, it's not Turkey. It's just Turkey. But never mind that. So, I'm sorry. This is the reporter asking the question. This is President Trump in Ankara at the NATO summit, and he's being asked, hey, what's going on with Iran? Because Iran fired on ships and struck ships with missiles yesterday, and President Trump said, oh, really? And the U.S. military struck 80 targets in Iran yesterday and last night, blowing stuff up. And so it kind of looks like whatever that ceasefire was is no longer operable. And the president, naturally, with reporters everywhere, asking every question under the sun.
3: Is the ceasefire over?
1: They're scum. That's kind of an abbreviated version. Now, the back to number one, let me go to that. I screwed that up a little bit. Soundbite number one is the lady reporter let her ask her whole question.
4: Is the ceasefire over? Is the ceasefire done? Is the MOU dead?
1: The MOU. I like to call it the MOU, don't you? The Memorandum of Understanding. I like to. That's a Washington government speak kind of thing. An abbreviation that only Washington could love. The MOU. The Memorandum of Understanding. There was never any understanding. I pointed that out at the time, that this would. There's no understanding here. There's a memorandum, perhaps, but there's no understanding. President Trump responded.
5: It's a very interesting question.
1: Yes, it is.
5: To me, I think it's over. I don't want to deal with them anymore. They're scum. You know what scum is? They're scum. They're sick people. They're led by sick people. And they're vicious, violent people. And if they had a nuclear weapon, they'd use it. As far as I'm concerned, it's over. I'll speak to our negotiators.
1: Now, I'm completely unsurprised by that. And the moment this engagement began, I knew that we'd be drawn into this web of Persian intrigue, which has been ongoing for thousands of years. And they don't care about things like calendars and clocks and language and truth. And they don't care about any of that. They just like killing. President Trump has had just about enough of them, though, as they're scum, they're sick people, they're vicious, they're violent people. And he wasn't done yet, President Trump.
5: They're sick. There's something wrong with them. We said, go and do your funeral stuff. And instead of that, they start shooting rockets at ships yesterday.
1: Yeah, that's exactly right. And hitting them, hitting the ships, and then they're explosions because they're not just Nerf missiles. They're exploding missiles and hitting ships belonging to other countries and threatening global trade and the global economy with energy coming out of the Arabian Gulf. The Arabian Gulf is like calling the Gulf of Mexico the Gulf of America because on one side of the Gulf you've got Saudi Arabia, on again, off again, allies of the United States. On the other side, the east side, you've got Iran. On the east side, Iran and their friends of no one. President Trump is apparently fed up with these Iranians. This is the president, the Eastern time, this morning in Ankara, Turkey.
5: And so we hit them very hard last night, very hard. I would say 20-1. 20 times tougher. And I told him every time you hit, we hit.
1: Every time you hit ships in the Gulf, the Arabian Gulf, a.k.a. the Persian Gulf, and we'll hit you 10 times as hard. And President Trump sounds like he's had it up to here. I'm holding my right hand flat across the center of my forehead. President Trump had it up to here.
5: And, of course, they're dirty players, so they go after everyone, probably including me. I've been number one on their list for years.
1: It's true. We've arrested assassins in the United States that were sent here by Iran to assassinate President Trump. Something else they've got in common with the Democrat Party, which is a violent, bloodthirsty political party. They call themselves the Democratic Party, but we know that they're not democratic. Friendly fire isn't. Common sense isn't. The Democratic Party isn't. 888-630-9625. Iran, not going well. Had about enough of their hooey. Saw it coming a mile off. Didn't I? Yeah, I did.
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12: Boom, boom, boom, boom. Okay, let's go to the telephones. Let's go, and I want to talk to everybody, actually, but let's go to Joe calling from Arkansas. Joseph, you're on the Chris Plant Show.
13: Good morning, Chris. Thank you for taking my call.
12: Yes, sir.
13: I wanted to make a little comment about the soccer and Graham Plattner soccer real quick. It's just that I'd rather watch paint dry than soccer. I understand why the players attend the game because they get to compete and play, but I do not understand why the fans go because it is boring.
12: The Swiss at Colombia. We actually watched the game last night, and no score for the entire 90 minutes. Then they go into extra time, and no score there. And it was 115 minutes, I think, with no score. And people were still clapping. What's up with that? I got to say, Joe, how do they convince people to watch this stuff?
13: I do not know. I cannot understand it. I understand, I guess, why grandparents and kids or parents go to their kids' game, but for real football fans, it's American football. Go Hogs, go. Anyway.
12: Yeah. So, go ahead.
13: And Graham Plattner, I was wondering about all these new allegations, if he's going to be civilly sued like Trump was by that Miss Carroll, or if he's going to be prosecuted like Harvey Weinstein for those allegations against him, and if they're going to ditch him like they did Biden. Because, the Democratic Party isn't Democratic. But he won the primary, and I hope he gets to run,
12: Look, I'm with you. That's right. He's at least they had a primary, and their Nazi rapist won it. Certainly, they got to stick with the Nazi rapist.
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16: With another ARN News update, I'm Leah Brandon. The search is on for the people seen abandoning a Great Dane in a crate outside Lake Gunnersville Vet Services on Sunday morning. Surveillance footage capturing an SUV pulling up to the clinic, two people unloading the crate and driving away. No food or water was left for the Great Dane, and unless the vet clinic had been notified by clients passing by, the dog would have likely died due to heat stroke during the extreme temperatures. The clinic's Dr. Martha Howard.
17: Heartbreaking to us when people abandon animals like this. It's not fair to the animals. It's not fair to us. These animals, they trust their owners. The animals, when they are dumped like this, they are scared. They don't know what's going on.
16: The police have been notified. And Alabama football will be honoring two SEC championship teams this upcoming season. The Crimson Tide will be celebrating the 1966 team and the 2016 squad. I'm Leah Brandon. And you're up to date around the world, around your state. This is the Alabama Radio Network.

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1: I'm Dan Loney with Your Money Now. The markets are sharply lower today as hostilities between the U.S. and Iran are returning. The Dow Industrial Average is down more than 750 points. The NASDAQ is off more than 150. Oil prices are sharply higher as well because of the ongoing conflict. West Texas crude is up more than 6% at $75 a barrel. There were targeted attacks last night by the U.S., and more are expected tonight. Waymo is expanding its robo-taxi rides to San Diego, Las Vegas, Tampa, and Denver in the next several weeks. Initially, the rollout will be for Alphabet employees, but will be expanded to the public soon after. It currently operates robo-taxis in 10 cities with a fleet of some 4,000 vehicles. Apple is expanding its partnership with Broadcom. The deal will increase the chip making by Broadcom for Apple, with about $30 billion invested for about 15 billion chips made here in the United States. That's Your Money Now.
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0: $25 million was spent to win the Democratic nomination for the Senate race in Maine. Mm. It is extremely valuable. Mm. People in the Democratic Party are now trying to buy it from Plattner.
1: Yeah.
0: And they sent Blagojevich to jail, 14 years he was sentenced. As soon as there was talk that Blagojevich might try to get something of value for it, the Department of Justice under Eric Holder, with Mueller as the FBI director, tapped his phones and got search warrants for his emails. So I want to know if Bernie Sanders, Schumer, Plattner, all these people, have their phones been tapped and are their emails being searched because they are trying to buy a guaranteed slot on the ballot for United States Senate race. That is a criminal violation. It is worth tens of millions of dollars.
1: But it's for Democrats, I've got to say, Michael, for Democrats, it's perfectly normal. This is just business as usual, isn't it?
0: Well, I hope that the FBI and the DOJ is listening to this, and I hope that it's a civil rights violation. I hope, because the public now knows that people have offered stuff to Plattner, they have an arguable suspicion, reasonable cause to get a search warrant.
1: Yeah, I like the way you think, and you're not an attorney, are you?
0: Listen, we can't help the Democrats out. They're going to try to and win that.
1: Right. You're right, and it is reminiscent of Rod Blagojevich, who I ran into a few weeks ago, as a matter of fact, and had a nice conversation with Rod Blagojevich. It was at Newsmax TV I ran into Blagojevich, and we had a very nice conversation, actually, and he was kind of fun. But you're right, Barack Obama's Senate seat came up when the Democrats, they got him elected president, amazingly, and he picked a communist to head the CIA, and he was mentored by a communist growing up and all that. But the Democrats immediately said, wow, we can monetize this Senate seat that's open, because now the Democrats get to choose the replacement for Barack Obama. And immediately it went to how much money we can get for this, right? And you're thinking, Michael, that we ought to be keeping, the FBI ought to be keeping a close eye on what's going on in Maine, because, you know, it's Democrats, and everything for them is money, right? And they're going to monetize this, right, Mike?
0: Absolutely, and Hamid Dillon needs to know that none of the independent voters, the unenrolled voters, have a say in this. So it's also a civil rights violation. They can launch an investigation that way, too.
1: Mm-mm-mm. And they spend tens of millions of dollars to get the nomination to be the Nazi rapist Democrat for Senate in Maine. What a business this politics business is! I gotta tell you, it's been taken over by criminals, because I think, in large, to a large extent, because of the amount of money involved in this business, and it's literally hundreds of billions of dollars. And the Democrats are fine to commit fraud all over the place, naturally. And you look at the fraud in Minnesota, and the billion, the Somalis, and the welfare fraud, and the everything fraud, the Democrats. And I got to tell you, I do. And you're right, Harmeet Dillon and the Civil Rights Division at the Department of Justice ought to be keeping a very close eye on this. Pretty remarkable stuff, I've got to say, Mike. Good, and $25 million for the primary for the Democrats. I couldn't have told you that off the top of my head. Mm-mm-mm.
0: Yeah, he spent over five. The governor spent over five. I mean, he spent over 15. The governor spent over five. Then some other people spent a little. And amazingly, it's the governor who controls the state Democratic Party, right?
1: Mm-hmm.
0: So
1: mm-hmm.
0: He also has to be, her phone has to be looked at. Her emails have to be looked at. We know that Plattner is being offered stuff of value. He should stay on the ballot. He should be actually given immunity to tell us everyone who's bribing him for his Senate seat. That's how we should September and October.
1: I love it. And I got to tell you, I just don't. The Democrat Party has gone so far around the bend, and our news media, being an adjunct of the Democrat Party, so far around the bend.

0: when it comes to corruption, that we don't have anybody looking out for us anymore, Mike. And you're right, we got to have the Justice Department and, you know, Republicans, hopefully in the Justice Department, recognizing what the Democrats are doing. And they love to call it revenge. We call it accountability, right, Mike? I mean, it's holding people accountable. They scream a lot about that, but they're lying about that too, aren't they?
1: Thank you, Chris. Have a great day.
0: Yeah, man. Thanks, Mike. I gotta tell you this this whole Democrat Party and $25 million spent to win a primary race. Now, it's for the United States Senate, and the Democrats want to control the Senate because they want to control you, because they want to control everything. They want to control what you can say and what you can do and where you can stand when you do it. In an amazing. Now, Jeff, let's go to some. We've got some Plattner. Back to this Plattner guy, Graham Plattner, the Nazi rapist Democrat running for Senate in Maine. Maine used to be such a mellow state. And Susan Collins is, you know, a Republican half the time. She's the Republican senator from Maine. And Graham Plattner, the Nazi rapist, is running against her. And the Democrats are good with that. They like the rapist. Because they're criminals, I think, most of them at heart. But let's go to this, because we were talking about this yesterday, and we had the first lady that came forward who said, "Oh, I was sexually assaulted by Graham Plattner, and he came to my place late at night and forced himself on me sexually, and it was rape, and I tried to resist, and I couldn't anymore." And Jake Tapper was asking her about it last night, and just kind of shrugging and saying, and what did Jake Tapper say? He said something completely ridiculous. "Oh, you let him rape you," is what Jake Tapper said. "You let him rape you." Now, this is the Democrat lady. The Democrat lady suddenly made it news that he's sexually assaulting women. But a couple of weeks ago now in the New York Times, there was another woman that they found out about it. The New York Times, somebody gave them the story. A woman named Lindsay Fifield. Lindsay Fifield is a Republican operative, a Republican voter, and an activist, and she found herself with Plattner, the Nazi rapist, and she said that he had sexually assaulted her. That was in the New York Times a couple of weeks ago. Nobody cared. Jake Tapper didn't care. CNN didn't care. Nobody at CNN cared. They're like, "Hey, the Democrat running for Senate in Maine raped this woman, according to this woman." Remember Pound Me Too and Believe the Women? And those are just part of the macro lie that is the Democrat Party. But Jake Tapper yesterday, after they had the Democrat lady that was sexually assaulted, because that mattered, and for 2 weeks or so, the Republican lady that said she was sexually assaulted by Graham Plattner did not matter to CNN or Jake Tapper or the news media, until a Democrat lady said that she was also sexually assaulted by Graham Plattner, who is the Democrats' candidate for Senate in Maine. Jake Tapper, who's a lifelong Democrat, got his career because he went on a date with Monica Lewinsky, and that's where it all started for him. And they had this nice lady, Lindsay Fifield, on yesterday. Jake Tapper talking. Now, this is the Republican lady they didn't care about a couple of weeks ago when it was in the New York Times. Jake Tapper and Lindsay Fifield.
2: "Lots of Democrats withdrew their endorsements. Senator Gallego, Ro Khanna, Senator Elizabeth Warren, all came out and said, 'No, he needs to drop out, or I'm withdrawing my endorsement.' What did you think of that?"
0: Yeah, what did you think of that? What does he need to draw? Now, the lady is sitting here, and she's like, what do you mean, what did I think of that? That's, what did I think of it? Why didn't you guys, how about this? What did you guys think of it when it was in the New York Times and you completely ignored it?" Lindsay Fifield there on the set at CNN.
3: "As much as I'm grateful and I'm glad and I hope that finally, this was enough, there is also that feeling of pain of like, but my accusations weren't enough."
0: Yeah, my accusations weren't enough, because she was identified by the New York Times as a Republican and a GOP operative. So the fact that she was sexually assaulted, raped by a Democrat Senate candidate in Maine, who's got a Nazi tattoo, that was not newsworthy. until another woman, and it's actually not a second woman, it's a third woman, came forward and said that she was sexually assaulted by Graham Plattner in her home. And the New York Times and CNN said, oh, she's a Democrat. This one's a Democrat. So we will believe her. We'll have her on. We'll turn her into a victim and a hero, but not the Republican lady, because that's how filthy our news media is and how filthy Jake Tapper is. Honestly, you may remember also Bernie Sanders was a big supporter of this creep, the Nazi rapist, and all of them were. Bernie Sanders is a Bolshevik, of course, Bernie the Bolshevik, who honeymooned in the USSR and the Soviet Union with his wife, who bankrupted that college in Vermont. Here's Bernie Sanders loving Graham Plattner.
4: I'm going to do everything I can to make sure that Graham Plattner is the next senator from the state of Maine.
0: Yay. Are you going to floss? Because it sounds like there is, you know, your mouth is sort of a meat locker. There must be all kinds of things wedged into your teeth there. You should floss and brush your teeth, then come back and try to say that over again. I'm going to do everything I can to make sure that Graham Plattner, the Nazi rapist, becomes the U.S. Senator for the Democrat Party from Maine. And that's honestly, there's stuff stuck between your teeth. You should do some. Ro Khanna is a Democrat member of the House of Representatives who is very enthusiastic about Graham Plattner, the Nazi rapist, being in the United States Senate. Ro Khanna is one of these Wall Street geniuses. He hundreds and hundreds of millions of dollars, Wall Street investments, just genius like Nancy Pelosi. Wonderful stuff. Ro Khanna loves, I don't think he does anymore because they all flip. They don't believe anything. They just say things. Everything's a lie. Their support for Plattner was a lie. Their condemnation of Plattner is a lie. Here is the on his way to being a billionaire, Ro Khanna.
5: He did two, three tours of duty in Iraq. He came back with PTSD. That's not an excuse, but he said that he had a problem with alcohol. He had an ugly period in his life, and he believes that he is transformed.
0: He had an ugly period in his life. When did that end? Because the sexual assault's pretty recent, I've got to say. And he did tours, two, three, you know, however many it takes when you're a Democrat in Iraq. And he came home with PTSD. He's got the post-traumatic stress disorder, PTSD, pretty amazing stuff, these guys. And he was a Marine, then he was Army National Guard, Maryland Army National Guard after that. And he deployed, according to what he says, to Iraq and Afghanistan. And normally that would be great. That'd be good stuff. But with this guy, with the Nazi tattoos and all that. Now, this is maybe my favorite one, soundbite number 11, Jeff. Elizabeth Warren, Pocahontas, as she is known, the fake Native American senator from Massachusetts and Harvard University. Harvard is just not what it used to be. Maybe it never was what it used to be, but now it's certainly not what it used to be. And here is Elizabeth fake Indian Warren, Pocahontas, and she's talking about Graham Plattner. But listen, this is great, because she's asked about Graham Plattner, and this was on June 23rd, so it was just a couple of weeks ago, about 2 weeks ago. She was asked, and we're already learning all kinds of stuff about his Nazi tattoo and trying to get it done over with a new tattoo over it. This one was a communist tattoo, I think. Not really. But here's Elizabeth Warren. And listen to the question. Listen to Elizabeth. And her eyebrows are wet. And she's got her hands raised and her fingers extended. She looks like a cartoon character. She's like Edvard Munch's The Scream. Here's Elizabeth Warren.
6: Do you believe the women who have accused them of sexual misconduct?
7: Look, I don't know what you're talking about.
0: You don't?
7: What I know is that Graham Plattner is out talking to the people of Maine.
0: Yeah, and raping some of them. You know, that's the thing about Graham Plattner. He's sexually assaulting some, maybe arrested. He's recruiting for the Nazi Party since he's got that tattooed on his chest. I don't share. And Elizabeth Warren, who's allegedly a woman, although nobody's checked in a long time, Elizabeth Warren said, well, I don't know what you're talking about. Just the beginning of that soundbite, the question, you don't believe the women that say they're sexually assaulted by Graham Plattner? And she says, I don't know what you're talking about, which is a spectacular lie. She's just a gigantic liar, a huge, giant liar, even though she only weighs about 102 pounds. But she's, for 102 pounds, she's a huge liar, just massive fraud and liar. I don't know what you're talking about. But he's out talking to the people of Maine and sexually assaulting a number of them. But that's okay. That's Elizabeth Warren. And Ro Khanna and Bernie Sanders. And you know, and then again, you got one interview with Lindsay Fifield, who was sexually assaulted but completely ignored, deliberately buried. The story buried. They hit the story in the back of the head with a shovel, like it was Psycho, you know, Psycho Part 2 or something. Back to Psycho again. Pretty amazing stuff. The Bates Motel of journalism here. And they buried the story in a shallow grave because, you know, she was just a Republican woman that was sexually assaulted by the guy with the Nazi tattoo, who's a serial rapist. And he's not leaving, by the way. As one of our brilliant callers said, he's busy shaking him down now. This is payday for him. He can smell money around the corner. And the Democrats, they're not with Team America. They're in Iran chanting death to the USA and death to Zionism, too, because you can't leave that out. We also have mailbag coming up, mailbag questions coming up. And I have to do it at in the next hour, of course, hour number three. Coming up, 888-630-9625.
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0: Chris Plant here on WTLS, Score 94 and Fun 101. Check the telephones, Jeffrey, and then we're going to get to, turns out the former Democrat governor candidate and Democrat mayor of Tallahassee in Florida arrested again last night, Andrew Gillum. I'll update you on that coming up as well. Right now, let's go to Tony calling from Central Florida. Anthony, you're on the Chris Plant Show.
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0: Welcome.
25: Briefly on the Iran situation before pivoting to my main topic. Uh-huh. My bride of 21 years is from Iran,
0: uh-huh.
25: And she's been saying for months that this U.S.-Iran deal will go nowhere because the IRGC radicals are still in charge of that government.
0: Right.
25: So when President Trump said yesterday, only affirms what she's been saying, and what I think the U.S. and Israel need to do is facilitate an overthrow of that radical government and let Reza Pahlavi lead a transitional government. You've met Pahlavi. You know he's a sound guy.
0: Uh-huh.
25: And I think that kind of covers that. But my main point, Chris, is to get you to look into this pending 21st Century Road to Housing Act. I really wish you'd dig into this for tomorrow or sometime soon, mm-hmm. because there's been a lot of pushback. And those in the GOP who voted against that bipartisan monstrosity are mostly conservatives. Mm-hmm. Trump said the other day that the housing bill is a yawn compared to the Save America bill. And that's true enough. But, you know, part of the problem is that people don't understand why the housing market is so screwed up.
0: Well, and that goes to illegal aliens, doesn't it? Coming in by the millions and millions, and that puts so much pressure. I'm sorry, I'm running out the clock on you. I apologize, Tony, but yeah, it's illegal aliens is the short.
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26: Good morning, I'm Ed Donahue with an AP News Minute. President Trump is threatening more attacks against Iran after saying the ceasefire is over.
27: We hit them very hard last night. Very, very. Probably hit them hard again tonight. I'll give them a little warning. We're going to hit them hard tonight. but we'll see how it all works out.
26: At the NATO summit, the president says the strikes are retaliation for Iranian attacks on commercial ships in the Strait of Hormuz. The president was asked about talks with Iran.
27: I just don't know with them. A lot of people say they're very dishonorable people, and they can't keep a deal, so we'll see. Now, as to whether or not Steve Witkoff, Jared, and JD and everybody working in that will talk, I guess they could talk, but I'm not seeing it with them.
26: Today, oil prices are higher.
27: As oil goes, so goes everything else. But any time we hit, if we hit Iran, oil goes up a little bit. It's all right.
26: A renewed conflict in Iran could engulf the wider Middle East. I'm Ed Donahue.
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5: A better life with Dr. Sanjay Gupta.
6: You know, it's funny, when I think back to what the typical American dinner looked like when you and I were kids, there's usually some kind of meat featured at the center of the plate. Vegetables are there, but often thought of as a side dish. More and more, though, we are coming to realize that a plant-based diet, with little or no meat even, is going to be a healthier way to eat for just about everyone. New study out of the University of Hawaii Cancer Center found that eating a high-quality plant-rich diet that includes whole grains, vegetables, and fruits may prevent cognitive impairment even when people start that diet in their late 50s and 60s. Yeah, important to make sure you're getting enough protein, fats, complex carbohydrates. Just because you cut out or even cut back on meat, though, is not a license to eat whatever you want. 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I'm Dr. Sanjay Gupta, helping you live a better life.
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0: Do you believe the women who have accused them of sexual misconduct?
1: Look, I don't know what you're talking about.
2: Yeah, dude, she doesn't know what you're talking about. She doesn't follow the news. She, look, as a Democrat with a Nazi tattoo, sexually assaulted one woman after another that have all come forward, but we ignored them when they were Republicans that he assaulted. And she doesn't know what the reporter's talking about. Sexuals, she just wants the seat in the Senate because Democrats, you know. Speaking of Democrats, there's a Democrat. He's a big Democrat in Florida. And he's a black man. He's a black man, and the Democrats, they wanted him to be governor, not Ron DeSantis. They wanted this guy, Andrew Gillum, to be the governor of Florida, and he lost to Ron DeSantis, but not by much. And now he's driving around Alabama smoking joints and doing meth. You know, methamphetamine, crystal meth, or your various other forms of methamphetamine. It's not always crystal meth, you know, that they get all the good PR, the crystal meth people. But here is the remarkable story out of this guy, Yahoo News. Former Florida governor candidate Andrew Gillum arrested on drug charges during Alabama traffic stop. You know, if you're driving around on the panhandle of Florida smoking fat joints and doing methamphetamine, definitely take a right and go into Alabama where, you know, things are going to get better for you there because they might enforce the law there. Now, here's the story. Andrew Gillum has been arrested again. This time, the trouble followed him across state lines. Well, it's really all his fault, I think, not the state lines' fault. The former Tallahassee mayor, he was the Democrat mayor of Tallahassee, and one-time Florida Democratic candidate for governor, was pulled over late last night on a stretch of highway in Alabama, and what started as a routine traffic stop turned into a fresh legal headache. Is that really what it is, a fresh legal headache? It's good to be a Democrat, isn't it? And in the lead, you don't even have the drugs in the lead of the lead of the story is not in the lead paragraph. Listen to this. For anyone who followed Florida politics over the past decade, the name alone is enough to make this story newsworthy well beyond state lines. It's still not really a state lines issue, but okay. The arrest happened on Highway 98 in Daphne, Alabama, a town on the Gulf Coast about 11 miles east of Mobile. Police said officers noticed a vehicle being driven erratically just before 11 p.m. and made the stop. That's when things escalated. One of the officers spotted a glass pipe sitting on the center console. This is where you tell the kids, listen, when you're pulled over, don't leave your glass pipe on the center console because, you know, dot, dot, dot, which gave them probable cause to search the car. So they searched the car, as you might expect. What they found inside led to multiple charges, Fox 35 reported. Officers recovered several rolled marijuana cigarettes. They're marijuana cigarettes. They still call them marijuana cigarettes. Additional marijuana products, various products. And now in Washington, D.C., I think that's all legal, isn't it? We have products. You have gummies and rolled joints, and that's all legal. But apparently not in Alabama. So three small packages containing a substance that later tested positive for methamphetamine. See, well, that shows that he got his money worth, his money's worth, and he didn't buy fake stuff. Andrew Gillum, Democrat gubernatorial candidate, 46 years old, was booked into custody on charges including possession of dangerous drugs, drug paraphernalia, and marijuana possession. See, separate and aside from the dangerous drugs. He was released from the Baldwin County Jail the following day. This isn't Gillum's first brush with controversy, and longtime followers of his career, it's an important Democrat career, will remember the name from a closer race than most had expected back in 2018. Andrew Gillum lost to Ron DeSantis, running for governor, by a margin thin enough to make anyone wonder what could have been. I didn't wonder what could have been, but that's what the news media is. Oh, if only the black guy who's a crackhead, I'm sorry, it's meth, it's not crack, it's meth, meth head, and dope-smoking meth head could have been governor, and oh, what might have been. Since then, his path has been anything but smooth. Don't let the smooth taste fool you. Gillum was once considered one of the brighter prospects in Florida Democrat politics, coming within a hair of becoming the state's first black governor. Can we just get past the first black this and the first black that? And can you stop being Democrats? Don't you know that you're the party of the plantation? But his post-campaign years have brought a string of setbacks. It might have something to do with the methamphetamine in the glass pipe in his car. But in 2020, he was found in a Miami Beach hotel alongside a man who had overdosed. And Gillum himself was reported too impaired to explain what had happened. And I think the man was like a street prostitute man, and the mayor of Tallahassee and the Democrat chose to be governor was in the hotel room so drugged up with some gay street prostitute man that it was, but when you're a Democrat, that just washes away. And the news media is still not talking about it when they cite it here. No charges were filed in that incident. It's good to be a Democrat, isn't it? Because, he's going to run for governor. But Gillum stepped away from public life for a stretch afterward to seek treatment for alcohol abuse. And so a good thing he took care of that alcohol abuse, because driving drunk is a problem, whereas driving on crystal meth, much better while smoking fat joints to level you off. Now, in 2022, federal prosecutors indicated Gillum indicted Gillum on charges, I keep forgetting who we're talking about, tied to alleged campaign finance fraud from his 2018 run. Democrats, I got to tell you, you give them an afternoon and they'll commit a crime. That case ended in mixed results the following year. A hung jury on the fraud-related counts and an acquittal on charges that he lied to FBI agents. Somehow I suspect that he did lie to FBI agents, but the jury didn't think so. There was also an earlier ethics finding back in 2019 involving undisclosed gifts from lobbyists, which he settled for $5,000, meaning that he took gifts from lobbyists and stuff. And now, Gillum hasn't released a public statement about the Alabama arrest. Why would he? And it's unclear when he's due back in court. Maybe you should look into that. Make a phone call. He currently co-hosts a political podcast called Me and Meth. That's not what the podcast is called. But this is good. He currently hosts a political podcast that picked up the NAACP Image Award last year, because if you don't, use this guy as the image for your kids, then who are you using? This is the guy you want your kids to grow up to be, right? He's an important political figure who's a drunk, overdosed gay man in a cheap motel with methamphetamine and glass pipes and all that. So his public profile hasn't disappeared, even as his legal issues have piled up. That's because he's a Democrat, and Democrats get away with that in the media. Whatever happens next in the courtroom, this latest chapter adds to what's already been a bumpy road for a politician who once looked like a future national name. Oh, he might still be. The Democrats don't care about any of this. He should start, well, I guess he can't rape women, but he can rape men, right? So these people, can I just tell you? The Democrat Party. And, Jeff, we have audio of this from the news media and the police, do we? I think we do, don't we? This is from the earlier hotel incident. Because we covered this story at the time. I was going to just a little refresher on Andrew Gillum, because he's still a rising star in the Democrat Party. And this goes back to when he was found naked, drunk, drug overdose, passed out in a cheap motel with a man who, just from memory, I think I remember, man who was like a male street prostitute, and they were having a Democrat hoedown here. It was Democrat hoedown, just amazing stuff. This is from the arrest. Channel 10 news reporter when Andrew Gillum was arrested in this motel room.
3: It's around 1 a.m., March 13th. Miami Beach police make their way into the Mondrian South Beach Hotel and up to the 11th floor. Hey, the first knock goes unanswered seconds later.
4: Attention all units.
3: That's when things literally get blurry for privacy reasons. The audio also goes silent. Police encounter a man barely dressed, if at all. You can make out what appears to be Miami Beach fire rescue medics moving around the room.
2: Yeah, because there, you know, there are people passed out, and it's that actually is not a cheap motel. The Mondrian's a perfectly nice hotel, so probably the other guy was paying for it or something. These guys and the police are there, and the news media is there, and it continued.
3: At one point, police direct what appears to be a nude man to the bathroom. He's questioned and later takes a seat. The call came in about a suspected drug overdose. Andrew Gillum, husband, father, and rising star in the Democratic Party, the first black nominee of a major party
2: when
3: he ran for Florida governor, was one of three men found inside that hotel room. Police say Aldo Mejias came back to the room where he found Gillum and Travis Dyson under the influence of an unknown substance.
2: It's unknown. I think we can take a couple of guesses, though. And then amazing, and he's a Democrat. And then long after this, this is pretty amazing stuff. There is actually one more. Let's go to the news people because it's fun.
3: Gillum, who'd reportedly been found vomiting in the bathroom, was later allowed to leave the hotel to go home. Police also released these photos showing the mess left behind, stained pillowcases and sheets, pills and bottles of pills spilled in various places. Police also removed what they suspected to be three small bags of crystal meth.
2: Ah, yes, we got crystal meth back then. You know, but I got to say, I got to pause this again because there is something very important here, and that is the NAACP Image Award. The National Association for the Advancement of Colored People. They still say colored people over there. And they gave him an image award because this is the kind of person that if you're a black family, you want to raise your kids to view as the, you know, the model for your kids going forward because, you know, the Democrat Party. And that's the party of slavery and the plantation. They're still taking care of black people. The NAACP Image Award for Andrew Gillum because of the gay meth crack parties in the hotels and the arrests and the losing political races in an amazing. And the news media, they loved the story at the time, and as they should have loved it at the time. It was a heck of a story at the time. And here's our fun news people wrapping it up for us.
4: Police say those suspected drugs were eventually impounded. No criminal charges were ever filed. And Gillum claimed he was here in South Florida for a wedding. He has since apologized and says he never has used methamphetamines. But he did say that after that unsuccessful bid for governor, he did fall into depression, started abusing alcohol, and he has since entered into rehab. We reached out to all three of the men who were involved in this incident that night, have not yet heard back.
2: Yeah.
4: We're live here in Miami Beach, Larry Livingston, Local 10 News.
2: Thanks, Larry Livingston, Local 10 News. That's good stuff. And back then, say he never used methamphetamine, and he was just arrested with methamphetamine in his car by himself with the joints in Alabama, where you'd probably get jail time for methamphetamine and driving around with all that stuff. Isn't that amazing? So arrested again, but the and for methamphetamine and pot, which is, I think, legal everywhere that I go in D.C. based on the aromas, and remarkable stuff. There is methane. But he say he never used it. He just started using meth after that. That's what he'll say when he gets to court in Alabama, no doubt. Amazing Democrat Party stuff. All right, we do have the mailbag still coming up. And again, this is the guy that they ran for governor, almost beat Ron DeSantis, and he's a meth head, a dope smoking meth head. And it's fine if that's what you want to be, you know. Look at Hunter Biden. He's not a meth head. He's a crackhead and a cokehead. But crack cocaine, I think, is his preferred thing. They still haven't figured out who dropped that cocaine in the Biden White House either. We may never know. It's just going to be one of those great mysteries for the ages. But I do have, we got a short segment coming up, and then we've got the mailbag, because today is Mailbag Wednesday. And again, this guy was this close to being governor of Florida rather than Ron DeSantis. And then what, everybody would get free meth and free crack. The Democrat Party needs to be disbanded. And you need to stop selling, he's the first black guy to be arrested for methamphetamine in Daphne, Alabama. Maybe they should do something on that. The first black man to be caught naked in a hotel room in Miami with crack and meth and pot and whiskey and passed out naked men all over the place. And when the police showed up, and none of that stays on your permanent record when you're a Democrat, because they may still want you to run for governor again or maybe president, because, you know, then he'd be the second black man to be president of the United States with a background in methamphetamine. What a time it is.
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2: All right, we're back, and we have the mailbag coming up, still coming up this hour. Right now, let's go to the telephones. Let's go to Mad Jack calling from Florida. Because you got to go to Mad Jack calling from Florida. Mad Jack, you're on the Chris Plant Show.
16: Good morning, Christopher. Mad Jack here. Christopher, I know I have a short time, but using your contacts in Washington, D.C., all of them from the Supreme Court right on to the Pentagon, somebody at the Pentagon, hopefully Secretary of War, can brief President Trump on the 12 days of Christmas bombardment, which almost brought North Vietnamese to their knees. As you might have read, General Giap, Vo Quynh Giap, said in an interview about 10 years after that bombing attack, had we kept it up for three more days and nights, North Vietnam was going to hands up surrender. Mm-hmm. And that's what we need to do in Iran. We don't need any more Vietnams. Don't need an armistice like in Korea. We need to win. We need to win. The last win we got was Grenada, and that's one that I was in, so I insisted on a win. So is there any way you – I know you have contacts throughout Washington, so someone can brief our commander-in-chief on we need to have the sustained bombing until they fully surrender.
2: So the regime is gone. The Islamic Revolution is gone. And you went into 1983. You went into Grenada with our armed forces, did you?
16: I did, sir. And my son, God bless him, he and a friend of his made a board game about me with pictures, and I'm in magazines thanks to them.
2: Is that right? That's fun.
16: Blew up far more than what I did. I jokingly said I won the war, the Great War in the Caribbean.
2: A great word. It was great. I spent a month in Grenada one time. When I left CNN, I got on an airplane. I went to Grenada and spent a month in Grenada kayaking and riding a bicycle and enjoyed myself very much, Mad Jack. I liked it. I liked it a lot. It was a sweet island. I still have some scrubs from the medical school there.
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17: With another ARN News update, I'm Leah Brandon. A memorial mass is being held today for a University of Alabama student who died in a fire. Friends and family of McNeil Mostel are gathering at St. Ignatius Catholic Church in Mobile. Family members say he had an infectious smile, brightened every room, exuded kindness and joy to all who knew him, and had a zest for life, which was unmatched and contagious. Former Tallahassee mayor and 2018 Democrat nominee for governor, Andrew Gillum, facing new charges following his arrest last week in Alabama. Jail records show Gillum was arrested on charges of possessing marijuana, a substance believed to be methamphetamine, and drug paraphernalia. Gillum was at one time called the next Obama by the Democrat Party before he lost the 2018 governor's race to Ron DeSantis. I'm Leah Brandon, and you're up to date around the world, around your state. This is the Alabama Radio Network.
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I tell you, I went online. I went looking for Mad Jack's board game out of Grenada. I haven't found it yet, but I may keep looking. Because, you know, I'm going to find the Grenada board game. Yeah, and that's fun, I've got to say. Great stuff. And his son made the board game. How much fun is that? That's wonderful stuff. Just great. It is mailbag day. I haven't found it yet, but I'm still looking. Remarkable thing.

Quebec because it's Wednesday, and it's not hump day here at the Chris Plant Show. It's mailbag day. And I'm going to jump right in with my mailbag question, starting with Eduardo. Eduardo. Eduardo, and I may have spoken to Eduardo out of Florida on the telephone. Eduardo says, Chris, you've been sharing a lot of well-researched content quotes from John Adams, etc., on social media about the American Revolution and founding era lately, and I've been enjoying it. Do you recommend any books? Do you recommend any books? And good stuff. I've got to say fun things. And we're kicking this around today, and Kevin jumped in, and he says, our friend Kevin, who helps with the mailbag and social media and all kinds of great stuff, Kevin Tober, and he says, tell Eduardo that I highly recommend the Glorious Cause by Robert Middlecoff. The Glorious Cause by Robert Middlecoff, and he actually attached a photo of it in the emails there. And also, I was going to say, when I first saw the question, also I was going to say Ameritopia. The Mark Levin, the great Mark Levin, the great one, and his great books. But all the Mark Levin books are great ones, of course. And On Power by Mark Levin as well. Great stuff because, you know, Mark Levin loves America. He's on Team America. He's on our side, and he writes great, great stuff. And I've got to get to work myself writing books because, you know, now I've got all this free time on my hands now that I stopped doing television and everything. But Kevin wanted to jump in there, too, with his selection of late, The Glorious Cause. Kevin's a great thinker and a great guy, so I bet I haven't read it myself yet, but Kevin wanted it in there, so I shared it. And I'm going to recommend Mark Levin because, hey, he's a friend, and his books are so great and pro-American and fact-based history that's true and verifiable and all that good stuff. Already verified, in fact. Great stuff. But, Eduardo, fun question, and so much to talk about, isn't there? You know, history is on the line. The left is here to rewrite, to demolish history, to reinvent it. Isn't that what they always do? They're reimagining. That's what they're always doing, reimagining things, which is a mental problem, I think. Reimagining. What are you reimagining? Did you imagine it in the first place? Because you might need help if that's the case. But thank you, Eduardo. And let's go to our next question from Ray Dorman. Ray Dorman. And Ray says, Chris, do you think the Republicans should have a big tent outlining what they want in it to outshine the Democrats? Good question. I've got to say, you know, this big tent, the Democrats are using this big tent party a lot, the phrase. They're using that a lot lately. And it reminds me of the Occupy Wall Street movements when they had to set up the sexual assault tents at all of their encampments. Remember, that was a big tent because there were so many rapes happening at the in New York and beyond because they set up these Occupy Wall Street things all over the country, college campuses and stuff. And there was so much sexual assault going on because every Democrat is a sexual deviant and a criminal, apparently. And so many sexual assaults going on at these gatherings that they literally had to set up big tent. They had to pay, you know, with George Soros' money, pay big tent companies to come in there and set up wedding tents and things like that. I did that when I was a teenager in Chicago, worked for a company that set up the big tents for Milwaukee Fest in Milwaukee and big for backyards for weddings and things like that. That was a hard job. That was a tough job, but not important now. The big tent, I got to say, you know, the Democrats claim they have a big tent because they racialize everything. And they're like, yeah, bring that black guy over here who's smoking meth. Bring that crackhead over who we ran for governor in Florida. Stand him here because, you know, he's the first black guy to stand right here and smoke methamphetamine in a glass pipe. And they're very proud of that. And he gets the NAACP Image Award because it's the image that the NAACP is promoting. Meth-smoking, dope-smoking criminals who are fleeing their wives and getting caught up with naked men in hotel rooms like that. I think the Republicans kind of do have a big tent. They just don't explain it well, you know. I mean, if you're a Democrat and you're black, you need to read a little history. If you're

0: a Democrat and you're Jewish, you need to read the newspaper. If you're a Democrat and you're a woman, you need to stay away from all the Democrat men around because they're all sexual deviants and mentally ill and violent and criminally insane. Honestly, I think, Ray, that the Republicans should explain that so many people that that the Democrats claim are in their rape tent. I think it's always a rape tent, isn't it? That those people shouldn't be a part of the Democrat Party. And really, I wish sometimes that I were the not for long the Speaker of the House, so I could come out and hold a press conference and start telling the truth about the Democrat Party and what goes on in politics in Washington and the big lie that is the Democrats. But Ray, I do think that the Republicans, if they could explain themselves, they should hire me for a lot of money to explain how they should say these things and just, crazy stuff, because those wacky Democrats. I also, it's funny, I know some people around town, and my friend Bill texted me. We're talking about Grenada and my scrubs, and I spent a month in Grenada kayaking and riding a bicycle. And he says, hey, my stepbrother was one of the medical students at St. George's in Grenada who was evacuated, the medical school, who was evacuated from Grenada. It was the United States Marine Corps that was doing that. And I remember the Democrats lying about President Reagan going into Grenada where communists had come in. They built a long runway for Soviet bombers that was only needed for Soviet bombers and not for airliners and tourism. And the Democrats lied about it then. And they had killed the Maurice Bishop, the leader there, lined him up against a wall and shot him and killed him. I went to that wall and stood there. I might have a picture of me against the wall where they killed him and executed him, because that's what commies do. And the invasion, liberating the medical school there, and all that good stuff. And then a couple of days that happened, the invasion. A couple of days after, terrorists bombed the Marine Corps barracks in Beirut, killing 241 Marines. And the Democrats then, I remember saying, oh, Reagan staged a fake invasion of Grenada to distract attention from his failure in Beirut with the Marine Corps barracks bombing. Because the Democrats have been filthy, pathological psychos for a long, long time. And they said all that stuff then. But, of course, the ships had already been pre-positioned off the coast of Grenada in the Caribbean before the Beirut bombing. But the Democrats, they lie about everything. Yeah, and my friend Bill, he said, I asked him, well, what's he doing now? And he says, well, he's partially retired now, but he's practicing OBGYN in Florida and went to medical school in Grenada. That's fun. It's a small planet we have here, isn't it? All right. And Ray Durham, let me just say, the Republicans have a big tent party. They just don't know how to explain it, and they should pay me a lot of money, and I'll help them to put together phrases. They could even bumper stickerize them if they wanted. Remarkable stuff. And outshine the Democrats. Really, I got to say, Ray, I think that the Republicans have a much better argument. The Democrats lie about everything, and they pretend socialism is going to solve all your problems, and you're going to get free stuff, and somebody else is going to pay for it, and not you. And they lie about everything, and you got to have Republicans that can. I'd like to see Thune and Mike Johnson out at the podium more frequently, beating the hell out of the Democrats for the flabbergasting sacks of Julia that they are. You know what I mean? The Republicans need to make the case. The Democrats say, oh, big tent. Yeah, sure. Right. Bring security when you go into their big tent. These people. But yeah, Ray, it's just the Republicans need to learn how to message as a verb. The Democrats can do that. They can't do anything else efficiently, but they can do that. Thank you, Ray. The next question comes from Bammo, B-A-M-M-O. I like Bammo. He says, have you been invited to the rescheduled White House Correspondents' Dinner on July 24th at the Waldorf Astoria on Pennsylvania Avenue? Will you attend? He asks. Here is the reality. I have not been invited. My best girl and I have not been invited. We weren't invited the first time. The reality is those invitations come from media organizations, right? And I might have, in fact, at the White House Correspondents' Dinner, I was not invited by when the first one happened by Newsmax TV, even though I think they had a table there or something. And the radio people on, I work for Cumulus Radio and Westwood One Radio, and I have no idea whether they attended the White House Correspondents' Dinner or not, but if they did attend the White House Correspondents' Dinner, they didn't invite any of the on-air people from Washington to go to the White House Correspondents' Dinner. And this time, not only was I not invited to the new reconstituted, the rescheduled White House Correspondents Association dinner this year. Now, I have been to a great many of them over the years, and I don't clamor necessarily to go there, but they can be fun. You see friends and things sometimes. But this time, I've got to say, Bammo, that I'm going to be with my best girl out of the country for this White House Correspondents dinner on the 24th, because my best girl and I, we leave the country on, a week from this Friday. We leave on the 17th of July for, we fly into Venice, and then we go to Trieste by train, where we will board a ship. We got planes, trains, and automobiles, and ships already. But we leave the country on the 17th to join our friends for our annual sea cruise. So I would not be here for the dinner, even if I had been invited. But since you asked, not invited in the first place, so I don't have to snub anyone at all, and that's kind of nice. And yeah, we're going to be on an extremely luxurious ship in the Adriatic Sea, going to Croatia and Montenegro and Greece and lots of nice places, islands and things. Yeah, but I won't be here. Fun question though. Yeah, there was a time when I was like, oh, the White House dinner, and it was a big thrill every year. Now, it's, for me, anyway, it's a little bit of a yawn, but that's it. Maybe I'm just becoming too jaded this advanced stage. But a fun question, and it is at the Waldorf Astoria, which on Pennsylvania, which is the old post office pavilion building, which was called for by Benjamin Franklin, and then it became the Trump Hotel when the Trump family redid that beautiful building, and then they offloaded that property, and the Waldorf Astoria is now there. You can go there for a delicious $32 cheeseburger. They got a nice $32 cheeseburger there. Next question. Walmart Shopper asks, hi, Chris. What's the deal with, one, Mitch McConnell, and two, his wife, who reportedly went to China during his hospitalization? Walmart Shopper, those are good and legitimate questions. And the information on Mitch McConnell, who has apparently been in intensive care in the hospital for, about three weeks now. We know very little about his condition. There were reports, I think probably false reports, that he was in a coma. I don't believe that to be true. His wife, Elaine Chao, repeated cabinet secretary in George W. Bush's administration and then in Donald Trump's first administration, comes from a Taiwanese family, Taiwan, China. The family runs a foundation, and according to the family and Elaine Chao's people, she has people, she's there dealing with family foundation issues and apparently not too worried about the turtle, because he's chugging along in a hospital back here. Maybe they're in constant touch. Maybe they're doing Zoom calls or FaceTime calls or something. That'd be a little scary, wouldn't it? And what's with him? They claim it's the family foundation, her family foundation. And what's the deal with Mitch McConnell? I don't think he's doing too well. He's planning on stepping down from the Senate after this go-round, and that means in January he will leave the Senate permanently. But we'll see. We'll see about all that. Randy, our final mailbag question. Randy asks, hey, Chris, you mentioned Monty Python a lot on your show. What is your favorite bit from Monty Python? That's really a tough one. He says, I have two faves. One is the lumberjack song. I'm a lumberjack and I'm okay. You know, I sleep all night and I work all day. And I dress up in ladies' clothes. And that's, you know, again, the Democrats have taken everything that used to be satire in Monty Python and Mel Brooks movies. The Democrats have turned into reality. You know, they're all lumberjacks now. And they sleep all night and they don't work much all day. But, and I said, and the other is the bishop. That's a good one. I got to Randy, I love so much Monty Python. I mean, the movie, obviously the Holy Grail and the Black Knight at the Bridge of Death and Come Back, I'll Bite Your Legs Off. It's Only a Scratch, Just a Flesh Wound. But you're also referencing something, you know, that Lumberjack song and all that good stuff from Monty Python, from the TV show, which was on public broadcasting decades ago. And I'm often reminded of the Robin Hood. Remember the Robin Hood thing and what was his name? They didn't call him Robin Hood. They called him, yeah, Dennis Moore. Thank you. Yeah, Jeff knows. Dennis Moore riding through the glen. Dennis Moore with his band of men. Steals from the poor, gives to the rich. Stupid bitch, right? And that's good, because that's about, and those guys were making fun, the Monty Python guys were making fun of wealth redistribution in the United Kingdom, in England back then, and how stupidly it was all working out, the redistribution of wealth, and they mocked it with their Dennis Moore skit with the fake Robin Hood, and he's the lupins in their pants, their big feathers, and they're all living in palaces in their underwear, because Dennis Moore, the Robin Hood-like guy, came by and stole everything from them to redistribute wealth. And then the people living in the palaces had no furniture and no candelabras and no food and no clothes. And the people living in shacks were all dressed like the Queen of France and had silver candelabra everywhere. That's the plural of candelabra and all that good stuff. Monty Python is just an endless treasure trove of great, great stuff. Wonderful stuff. All right, that's our mailbag for today. Fun questions, and end with Monty Python, no less. Gotta love Monty Python.
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9: 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All right, let's. We do have a soundbite. I know that I'm running out the clock on us here, but let's go to the Egyptian soccer team, the national soccer team. Before they go out on the field, they call it the pitch over there. They do kind of a little prayer where they disparage Christians and Jews. Listen to the little chant kind of prayer in the locker room before going out to play kickball. Sure. They really seem to know the words, don't they? They know the words together. And it turns out that this Islamic chant disparages somewhat subtly the Christians and the Jews because, you know, they're getting ready to...
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11: I'm Ed Donahue with an AP News Minute. At the NATO summit in Turkey, President Trump is warning Iran there will be more strikes after Iranian targets were hit overnight. He says the ceasefire is over after Iranian attacks on commercial ships in the Strait of Hormuz. The president says Iran doesn't have much of a defense.
12: Essentially demolished their military in a couple of weeks. They had a good military. They had a good navy. They had 159 ships. Everyone's at the bottom of the sea. They had hundreds of airplanes. They're all gone. They're all lying burned up on the runways. They were totally decimated. Their radar is gone. Everything's gone. Their leaders are gone, frankly.
11: The president's comments added new uncertainty, and oil prices shot up after he spoke. As far as negotiations are concerned,
13: they can talk, but I think they're wasting their time. They're a bunch of lying guys.
11: More information at apnews.com. I'm Ed Donahue.
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18: 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In a thrilling World Cup round of 16 clash, holders Argentina overcame a massive scare to defeat Egypt 3-2. Egypt built a shocking 2-0 lead over Argentina, but late strikes from Cristiano Ronaldo and Lionel Messi set the stage for Enzo Fernandez's dramatic 92nd minute headed winner. I'm Addie Bates.
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0: And so oftentimes my tone of my voice, it starts to get a little rocky and it starts to get touchy. 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I am starting to unravel.
21: Right.
0: And it happens with the people that we're closest to, you know? And so for me, Jason always seems to get the brunt of my unfriendliness. And this is just a reminder that, okay, let's pause. And if we're not being kind, then we have dominion. We talked about dominion last time. We have the authority to take that back and to change and to change directions.
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0: Hello, welcome, River Region Sports on a Wednesday. Hope you're having a great afternoon. Hope you had a great morning. And we are ready to go here for another round. We have more stuff from the Big 12. I'm sure you were paying any attention, that we were going to see some fireworks this week, thanks to Texas Tech. And yes, of course, the fireworks happened after we went off the air yesterday. There was a reporter who asked the commissioner of the Big 12, obviously he covers Texas Tech, and he kind of showed his fanboyness, and we'll play that here in just a minute to let you see what exactly what all the fuss is about. There was also a couple of other things that were said regarding Brett Yormark and the fact that he did not discuss what happened with Texas Tech. He completely avoided it, said this is not the time. No, Commissioner, this is the time. This is why you have this event, because you want to talk about what's going on with your league. But unfortunately, and I mean this in the nicest sense, there's not too many sitting in the audience, sitting in the press area, that is willing to take a chance and ask the questions that need to be asked. And unfortunately, we're getting that more and more this day and age. A lot of them are younger. A lot of them, again, are what I call fanboys. They're, you know, they don't want to upset the apple cart, especially if it's for their own team. And that's what we had yesterday. And a lot of the questions, I mean, is rah-rah questions. And I'm not saying it's just in the Big 12. It's everywhere. But anyway, we'll get into that here in just a few minutes. And then there's a story. Ross Dellinger does it again. I feel like this is the Ross Dellinger show, because we're always talking about his stories. But in my mind right now, he's probably doing a better job of covering college athletics than anybody else. And I found a story that he wrote regarding the situation with Texas Tech and what seems to be going on there. So we'll pay a little bit of attention to that. Also, Joey McGuire, who's the head coach for Texas Tech, he went to the stage long after we had left the air yesterday. He didn't really say anything that would make you say, really? Wow, are you kidding? None of that. None of that. Didn't have any of it. So he did have a question asked about Steve Sarkisian in Texas. Maybe I missed it. Apparently Sarkisian said something about Texas Tech. Again, I'm not a familiar with that. So whatever it was, he was asked about it, and he made a comment about it. But I don't know if we'll have time to play that or not. But we'll find out and see what it has to say. I did not get a chance to play Dave Aranda's comment on preparing for Auburn or preparing for their season. He started talking about Auburn. Of course, Baylor is the season opener once again for the Auburn Tigers. We'll try to get into that. We've got some basketball news from Alabama. It's good news for the Crimson Tide, if you ask me. Coming up a little bit later on, we're going to have Barry Allen join us. And I know baseball season is long, college baseball season is long past, but I thought it might be good to have him on to do a recap. And then also, I got this story from The Athletic. It is a breakdown of the Terrion Arnold story, which, of course, if you've missed it, Terrion Arnold is in trouble with the law after a rather odd story regarding an Airbnb or a rental in which he allegedly directed some individuals to go in and steal stuff. And I'm really confused as to what that's all about. This story tries to break it down, and we'll get into that here as we go along. But we got that. I will have my Yacht Rock pick of the week, and it is a song that, quite frankly, I've never considered Yacht Rock. And, in fact, the artist, it certainly isn't. I don't consider him a Yacht Rock artist, but his song is rated quite highly amongst those that do this sort of thing, those that break down the yacht rock genre. And so we're going to hear that one a little bit later on today, and I'll tell you more about it as we go through go through the afternoon. All right. Let's start off. We're going to start off with what happened yesterday regarding Texas Tech. I'm gonna begin this by let's start off with what the big deal was yesterday regarding I don't want to call him a fan, but I mean he's someone that kind of sat out there and made a big deal out of what is happening with Texas Tech. And he did this and Yarmark, I don't think he handled this very well. I'll try to explain it after. I'm going to play it first. Let's see, what is the name of this guy? Let me see if I thought I wrote it down. He's got a radio show or something. And he didn't, Sean Dillon. He obviously is a Texas Tech fan, and whatever he does is for Texas Tech. I want to play you the full his question, because his question was basically it was pointing the finger at Yarmark and the Big 12. Here's what he said.
1: Sean Dillon, Rocket Pregame. Commission, Texas Tech got fined over tortillas. And tortillas were banned outright. OSU paddles, broken always make a rule, has a tradition exemption. Sorsby never played snap for the Red Raiders. Big 12 sued them anyway, while Cincinnati hasn't been yet touched. You're selling greater than 12. Why should Texas Tech fans believe it?
2: Can you sit? Let me come closer to you. Stand up. Ask that question again, and I'm going to give you the answer I want to give you, so go ahead.
1: Texas Tech got fined for tortillas, and tortillas were banned outright. OSU has had paddles that were given a noisemaker exemption back in 2012. Sorsby never played a snap for the Red Raiders, and yet there is a lawsuit. Cincinnati has yet to be touched. You're selling greater than 12. Why should Texas Tech fans believe them?
2: No, I didn't say greater than 12. You misquoted me. I said we're going forward as 16 strong, and that's my answer to your question. But thank you for that question. Appreciate it.
0: Okay.
3: Gentleman in the black.
0: There you go. That was the back and forth. There are a lot of people that are making this out to be some knockdown dragout. I didn't particularly see it that way. I saw somebody who he covers Texas Tech. He's a fan of Texas Tech. He makes his money from Texas Tech and what he does. Fine. There are millions of them out there that are doing what this guy's doing. And I don't have a problem with that per se. And as usual, when we get into he said, they said, or well, look at what they're doing versus what we're doing. He didn't tell the whole story. But let me first of all make this point, and I can't believe I've got to point this out. What Texas Tech did, and this is not just me that believes this, this is pretty much anybody with any kind of integrity whatsoever. What Texas Tech did is they tried to get a admitted gambler on college football on their team and to become their starting quarterback. It's not a matter of whether or not the Big 12 handled it, and they didn't. They did. The Big 12 ended up handling it because this guy, Brett Yarmark, didn't handle it. Now, in this business about we're not just 12 or 16, that's nothing. That's just a saying. And this guy's taking him to task for that because he's making it sound like everybody's after us. Everybody's after Texas Tech. The tortilla thing, that's rather childish. And if you don't know what he's talking about, and I don't remember what game or games it was, but, you know, they do something and Texas Tech fans would throw a tortilla. No, tortillas are not going to really hurt anybody, but still. And he compared it to what Oklahoma State does. And if you don't know, they have these blow-up balloons. They're not balloons. They're sticks, plastic sticks. They're balloons, but they're sticks. It's kind of hard to describe. And they beat them on the walls. They've been doing that for years. This guy's saying, why haven't they been banned? Well, they weren't throwing them at people. Do I have to explain that? There's a big difference. Anyway, and I don't think the Texas Tech would have had that banned either if they weren't throwing them at people. But, again, you're taking small, immature stuff, and you're comparing it to gambling on football. And you can't see the difference in that, and you're gonna stick your neck out and you're gonna say, what do you got against Texas Tech? This was the interesting aspect of all of it. I now want to go to this story written today. Ross Dellinger, the headline. With Brandon Sorsby debacle still hanging over the Big 12, conference tries to turn the page to more pressing matters. And they have them. The most glaring is they're not a real good conference when it comes to football. And you can't ignore that. They got, one team in the Big 12 next year? They've all been... Whoever goes to a mic says, oh, Brigham Young should have been there last year. You can't give me a reason why, other than they're in your conference. Anyway, it talks about apparently there was a meeting held between Yormark, Texas Tech officials, and I can't remember who else is in the list. The names are all here. And they're trying to. What I'm not sure is the end game here. But this is not where you sit and you negotiate anything with Texas Tech. You tell Texas Tech, hey, don't try that again. There was a rumor out there yesterday afternoon that Texas Tech was looking to get out of the league. Where are you going to go? The Big Ten's not going to take you. The SEC's not going to take you. The Mountain West might. Yeah, that's a good idea. The Pac-12, brand new league. Mountain West lost half of their teams to the Pac-12. You going to go to the Pac-12? You going to make that trip 4 or 5 times a year? Is that what you want? Anyway, here's what some of this story says. The Big 12 conference officials, Texas Tech administrative executives, gathered at the Cattleman's Restaurant in Fort Worth. This was this Monday? Might have been this past Monday. Maybe it was last week. I don't know. Anyway, it doesn't matter. They discussed the future of the league and, more importantly, bury the proverbial hatchet in the wake of the Brandon Sorsby saga, a 3-month sports wagering ordeal that enveloped the college sports industry. Those at the meeting described it as positive in the long-term future of the two entities coexisting. For Texas Tech and the Big 12 and the other 15 schools, lingering issues remain. And it goes on, it quotes Joey McGuire yesterday about time and wounds and healing and all that. He said, I think it's tough. I think there's going to be a process. There's a lot of finger pointing. It's going to be something we all have to work through. Now, as far as Cincinnati is concerned, this report by Dellinger says the University of Cincinnati has received an inquiry letter from the NCAA concerning Sorsby and his time at the school. And they're going to investigate whether there are possible rules violations, one that would be a collaborative effort with the school itself. A Cincinnati spokesperson declined to comment specific to the letter of the inquiry, but provided a general statement on the month-long situation involving the Bearcats quarterback, former quarterback. We have had continuous conversations with the NCAA since the initial reports related to the impermissible sports wagering began. As we have stated before, we do not believe any athletics official or staff members was aware of any impermissible sports wagering. Again, you can believe them or not. Now, let's keep in mind, Cincinnati is in the Big 12. Some people may get confused where everybody is, but Cincinnati is a Big 12 team. Yormark joined a host of Texas Tech officials at that steakhouse, and the school presidents and athletic director were also there, talking about Texas Tech. What exactly transpired remains private, but in a recent interview with Yahoo Sports, Campbell described, and that is the Cody Campbell, the big booster that's spending all his money. Campbell described the conversation as productive but not over. He said, "We don't have a problem with the Big 12. We want to find ways to get all the other Big 12 schools to elevate themselves. Everybody needs to do some version of what we've done." In other words, spend a lot of money. That's the path forward for this conference. A rising tide lifts all boats. That's his statement. People not on board with that. And those that want everyone worse so they can be better. We'll have a problem with those institutions. Again, I don't think that's the situation here. I don't think anybody wants Texas Tech to drop like a rock. I think they want everybody to play by the same rules. And what Campbell's saying is, you can play to the same rules that we're playing as, you just got to get more money. Campbell suggested a floor for spending to require a certain level of investment. McGuire, the coach, says those investing at a high level within the conference include BYU and Utah, saying, you can't say Houston's not. They just signed a five-star freshman quarterback, top-rated in the 26th class. If that was us, it would be that he came for the money. The Red Raiders lead all programs with 7 preseason first-team all-conference selections, most preseason projections, the league's best option to advance in the college football playoff. So there you go. And there's more here, and I'll get into that a little bit more in the next segment, but this is crazy. This is crazy. And we'll talk a little bit more about this story, and then I got a couple of other sound bites as well. Stay tuned. We continue on River Region Sports.

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1: With another ARN News update, I'm Leah Brandon. A memorial mass is being held today for a University of Alabama student who died in a fire. Friends and family of McNeil Mostel are gathering at St. Ignatius Catholic Church in Mobile. Family members say he had an infectious smile, brightened every room, exuded kindness and joy to all who knew him, and had a zest for life, which was unmatched and contagious. Former Tallahassee mayor and 2018 Democrat nominee for governor, Andrew Gillum, facing new charges following his arrest last week in Alabama. Jail records show Gillum was arrested on charges of possessing marijuana, a substance believed to be methamphetamine, and drug paraphernalia. Gillum was at one time called the next Obama by the Democrat Party before he lost the 2018 governor's race to Ron DeSantis. I'm Leah Brandon, and you're up to date around the world, around your state. This is the Alabama Radio Network.
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4: I'm Dan Loney with Your Money Now. President Trump slammed Spain for its level of activity within NATO, including spending on defense. Trump called the country a, quote, terrible partner, end quote. He added that the U.S. should cut off all trade with Spain and that, quote, he didn't want to have anything to do with Spain, end quote. Jeff Bezos' Blue Origin is raising $10 billion in its first outside funding round, and that move should value the space travel company at $130 billion, according to CNBC. The funding comes right after the huge IPO involving SpaceX back in June. About $2 billion of the funding for Blue Origin will come from Bezos himself. Stocks are still in the red today on Wall Street as the conflict between Iran and the U.S. intensifies once again. Indexes, though, are off of their session lows. The Dow Jones Industrial Average is down right around 700 points. The NASDAQ is off about 100 points. And that is Your Money Now.
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0: We got Barry Allen coming up on the program in the next hour. Also, our Yacht Rock pick of the week, which might surprise you. Am I teasing that enough for you? I think I am. All right. If it seems like I'm spending a lot of time on all of this about Texas Tech, to me, this is kind of the starting point of media days. And even though the commissioner of the Big 12, where Texas Tech is located, refuses to discuss it. By the way, I listened to his he sat down with the ESPN crew this morning. They didn't even ask him a question about it. It never came up once. And the only thing I can figure out is the Big 12 went to him and said, don't ask him. To which, if I'm ESPN, I'm going to say, you can't tell us how to do our interviews. We're paying you to do this. We get the right, but they didn't do that. And I just find that rather interesting, that people are bowing to the wishes of something that is, in my opinion, there's more black and white here than you can, I can argue for it. I feel very confident in saying that. And so we're allowing a league, at least in their own event, to dictate what can be asked and what can't be asked. Now, there was a question asked, and I'm going to play the question regarding, and this was to the head coach of Texas Tech, Joey McGuire, regarding what kind of effect has this had on you? How has this changed things? And this is what, here's the question and the answer.
1: I understand all the reasons that Tech supported Brendan Sorsby the way they did, but did any of it come at a cost to your reputation or those things? Or do you have to do any restoration in that regard?
2: That's a great question, man. It's good to see you too. And it's tough. You know, the thing for me that through all of this, my president and my AD, who are good friends of mine, who believed in me, who hired me, they went through a lot. Like, if you look as a whole, there were not a lot of coaches that said really a whole lot. You know, there was some funny jabs taken by some coaches, but there wasn't a lot of coaches that just really came out and said a lot of different things. And so for my peers, I got a lot of support. You know, Eric Morris, the first day any news broke, called me and said, hey, man, I'm just doing a well check. He's a good friend of mine. Kalani is a great friend of mine, said the same thing. Kenny Dillingham made a joke in a group text and then called me and said, you know, I was kidding. I said, Kenny, dude, I get it, man. So for me, my peers, I had so much support from my peers, and it was tough to you know, see Kirby and President Skubanek have to go through that. And so, I hate that for them. The thing that we really try to focus on is the Red Raiders and our alumni base and our boosters. And so that's who, you know, whenever I've talked to, answered any emails, text, or anything like that, those are the ones that I concern to make sure they understand where we were coming from.
0: Again, no earth-shattering information there, not any kind of rebuttal. Later on, McGuire apparently defended Brendan Sorsby in another interview, which I don't have. I just read what was said. But it was I think it's the old, he's a great young man, blah, blah, blah. He got caught up in the wrong thing, blah, blah, blah. And again, I'm not trying to put this guy in jail. My thought process here is not he's a convict or he's broken the law. And there's something here that I am curious about as to why he's kind of being let off lightly versus some other players that I think they've kind of been treated worse. I'm sorry, I don't have any names, but there's one or two players in the last couple of years that They've been put on trial. Now, do I know the extent of all that? I'm sorry, I don't. And maybe there are levels of punishment here. But in my mind, what Brandon Sorsby did was easily it was a no-brainer that he couldn't play college football ever again. The NFL thought that. They told his lawyers, he's not playing. You can't just waltz in here and say, hey, I'm going to put myself in the supplemental draft. They said no. He's going to be eligible for the 27 draft. And I'm even curious in that regard, who's going to take a chance on him? I'm of the opinion, and in the NFL, well, let me just put it this way. There are very few can't-miss prospects out there, very few. And in this day and age where, you know, we hear that he's a can't-miss project, whoever that is, there's no guarantees. And we've seen lots of quarterbacks go into the NFL with high marks and fall flat on their face. In fact, more have fallen than not because it's such a different game. But that's true in any professional sport. We could say the same thing about baseball, basketball, whatever. Let me go back to this story by Ross Dellinger. Texas Tech will honor compensation already paid to Sorsby, believed to be in excess of $1 million. Now, McGuire, who you just heard, called the transfer portal speed dating, quote-unquote, and said there isn't enough time to fully vet a player's background.

of being able to bet on sports is there. And by the way, this guy was underage when he did it. You better be able to find that out. You better ask them. I don't know if they hand them a questionnaire or not, but it better, in my opinion, it's required. Everybody we're looking at, you got to answer a couple of questions. McGuire said if there's a point where we couldn't play the Big 12 championship or the college playoff, we couldn't take that chance. So that's why they said, no, you can't play here. But no, that's not the real reason. The real reason is because they knew they weren't going to win it in a courtroom battle. And McGuire says it. You got to figure out to do as much investigation as possible. He said we do it medically. Now we have to do it with everything else. And I agree with him. Feelings remain hurt over comments made by administrators across the country condemning the school's support of a player who knowingly wagered on his own team, even if it was 4 years ago, while a backup. McGuire said, I was taken aback. I didn't think conferences as a whole and the ADs were going to be so critical. What? Are you kidding? And see, this is the level of processing that we're at, not just in this particular case, but in everything. The legitimization of something like this is not astounding anymore. It doesn't surprise me anymore. I mean, we just watched a trial of a young man who stabbed another young man, and there was a lot of support for the guy who did the stabbing, and it was based on reasons that are beyond me, but that's where we are. That's where we are. And then McGuire, again, the finger pointing by Texas Tech can't outlast more than 5 minutes. He said, make sure your own closet is clean before talking about anyone else's closet. So in other words, what would you look like if we started investigating you? And that's a cheap shot. I'm encompassing you into our problems. He said, there are a lot of people saying a lot of things. Something is going to pop up out of your locker room or program. How are you going to respond? I don't know. My answer is hopefully better than you did. Hopefully better than what Texas Tech did, and that is threaten everybody to say, hey, if you're coming after us, we're going to go back at you. Yeah, that's right. All right, we got more on the way. Again, Barry Allen in the next hour. Stay tuned.

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0: All right, back here on River Region Sports. Graham Dunn with you. We got Barry Allen shortly. We got our Yacht Rock Pick of the Week coming up in just a minute. I say in just a minute. It'll be here in second hour. I like to tease, but I don't like to teach you that much. All right. I've been saving this the last couple of days. This is a very interesting story that popped up. I got a link to it from The Athletic. We all know who Terrion Arnold is. Terrion Arnold played at Alabama. I don't think he was an All-American, but he had a great time, great career. He's best known for being the good friend to Miss Terry Saban. And we've seen many times where after a game, Miss Terry was giving him a hug and basically became his second mother, as he would later say. But now he's known for something else. The headline of this story, which has three writers, by the way, inside the chaotic, violent weekend that derailed Terrion Arnold's NFL future. There's a lot here to read. I don't have time to read it all, but I'm going to try to hit on the highlights. It starts off by saying Terrion Arnold was looking for a thief. $250,000 in cash, jewelry, and other valuables had vanished from a beach-themed townhouse the NFL cornerback had rented in Largo, Florida, which is a half hour outside of Tampa. Talking with police, Arnold ticked through the list of what was missing. An $80,000 diamond chain and pendant with his initials, garnered in Louis Vuitton bags. Did I say that right? Four pairs of Louis Vuitton shoes, Rolexes, a cell phone. And what was the most important thing? His Bible. That's his quote, not mine. At one point, officers zeroed in on the cash Arnold reported stolen, $100,000 that was stashed in a bag in an Airbnb. Must be going to the Hard Rock Casino, they surmised. Arnold said, "You know I was. It's off-season, blackjack and roulette." His playful tone belied what had unfolded in his days prior and what would happen in the months that followed. The burglary set in motion a dizzying series of events culminating in a courtroom in Tampa where Arnold, 23 years old, sat mostly expressionless in a red jailhouse uniform, inmate stamped across his chest, family gathered two rows behind. The Detroit Lions, who made him a first-round draft pick in 2024, cut him hours later. He had been a promising quarterback, signing a four-year, $14.3 million contract, a jovial teammate who co-hosted a podcast. He had a 3.8 GPA high school student who kept a journal, and now he's facing a potential life sentence. The detail behind the sudden, stunning downfall are captured in the text messages, statements by co-defendants and witnesses, court testimony, body cam footage from the police, incident reports. Together, they tell the story of what prosecutors say happened early February when a weekend of partying yielded two crimes. The first is a burglary in which Arnold was a victim. The other, a robbery prosecutors say he devised in an attempt to recover his property. At a June 29 hearing, Arnold's defense argued he was not in the room where the crime happened and could not be connected to the violence that occurred. His legal team insists the prosecutors has pursued charges against Arnold because of his high profile as an NFL player. Even before police unraveled the chaos, a plot to use sex as bait, pistol whipping streamed over FaceTime and semi-automatic weapons brandish as threats. They knew Arnold was embroiled in an unusual case. One officer in Largo said, "What kind of shenanigans does a football player do?" Moving down in the story. Early in the Lions season, before January turned to February, Arnold drove his Lamborghini for a weekend party of more than 200 miles home to Tallahassee. He rented an Airbnb in Largo, located across the water from Tampa and a popular nightlife city, Ybor City, where he and his friends would go clubbing, and he gives names here, occasionally staying in a rental and joining the entourage at the clubs were two friendly associates outside of Arnold's direct friend group. Again, names are given. I'm not going to. A man in the neighborhood would later tell Largo police he smelled, quote, a constant cloud of marijuana smoke emanating from Arnold's rental. He guessed 20 people were coming in and out of the home at 3 or 4 in the morning. Neighbors discussing a stripper standing on a counter visible from the kitchen window. The Airbnb estimated it took 3 cleaners, 7 hours, 20 trash bags to clean the townhome after Arnold had checked out. Yeah. The owner of the cleaning company told police that her cleaner saw multiple firearms inside the residence, including an AR-style long gun and a notebook they believe was used to log the sale of narcotics. By February 1st, which was Sunday morning, Arnold and others staying at the house began noticing things were missing. Arnold asked a neighbor across the street if he could review their security footage. The neighbor later told police he was respectful, he was kind, but his group that he was with was just loud and obnoxious. That definitely came across lower rent than him. He seemed somewhat professional. I wanted to run into him and say, this is your image, this is your brand. You got to lose these clowns. And let me see if I can move down here a little bit. We're getting kind of long here on the reading. Let's see. Arnold told police what he was doing in Miami. He was confused, said he wasn't. He said he wasn't in Miami. The officer said, well, your phone is, according to detective testimony. Arnold knew one person who was also there. Lopez mentioned that his job at the Imperium Tampa Transportation Service was driving for rapper Bossman D-Lo in Miami. He started to believe that there were a couple of people that had fleeced him. He said he had an idea how to confront them. Moving down, prosecutors say Arnold coordinated and directed the women on what to say in a text message using sex as the lure. Wasn't a crazy idea. They knew that they had been trying to hook up with some of these women to begin with. And I'm not going to read these text messages. While all this is going on, Arnold was making his way back to Miami. He called the Largo police at 9:05 p.m. from an SUV to report the burglary at the Airbnb, outlining a laundry list of stolen items the day before. He insisted it was an inside job. He passed the phone to others in the vehicle so they could report their own stolen goods. Several were missing things, such as credit cards, a pistol, 9mm Jordan, I guess that's Air Jordan shoes, a lot of stuff. And there were more people involved. A few minutes later, two gentlemen arrived at Eagles Point in Tampa Palms, a large apartment complex at the University of South Florida. They say Williams carried a semi-automatic handgun with Hudson, who was a former offensive lineman at Florida, and he had an AR-15-style rifle. They walk up two flights of stairs to the apartment where Del Val let him in. Police said the men hid in a closet, guns in hand, waiting for the alleged perpetrators to come home. This goes on for hours, and apparently the perpetrators opened a bedroom closet to find them waiting inside and armed. They started yelling, talking about property that had been missing, and they wanted their property back. That's a quote from a detective from the Tampa police. Police said the two men were held at gunpoint, interrogating, beating, and pistol whipping them for the better part of an hour. I mean, this is just crazy, isn't it? Tampa police say that Arnold, Hilton, and Hughes arrived at the apartment at 1 a.m. Police said everyone other than Arnold entered the apartment. Hilton, clad in a pair of yellow pajama pants, stayed in the living room, according to court documents. Anyway, it goes on. They beat and threatened to kill these men. And a third one had a gun placed in his mouth. So this, I mean, and they ended up robbing these men, taking phones, wallets, jackets, jewelry. Then they escorted them out of the apartment one at a time at 1:40 a.m. and forced them into the car before fleeing. The violent attempt to retrieve the stolen items failed. Police said their investigation found the two were not responsible for the thefts, the two that were held at gunpoint, and they have maintained their innocence. Arnold's attorney still contends they might have done it. So again, the problem here is, well, amongst a lot of problems, is they thought they knew who taken this stuff. They had no proof, and yet they treated them like they did anyway. Arnold later on spoke to Largo detectives about his stolen property. He said no longer wished to press charges and hoped it would simply be returned. If not, he told detectives, he would pursue civil recourse, quote-unquote. Arnold did a podcast on February 5th, setting up the topic early. He asked co-host Patrick Surtain, of course, who played at Alabama, everybody thinks once the season ends, it's just vacation. And then the arrests came. And I'm not going to go with all this. There's just too much here, and I'm almost out of time in this segment. As this case went about, Arnold apparently did not show any concern. He went to the Super Bowl days after the incident. His childhood friend was arrested. Arnold walked the runway on the New York Fashion Week, according to Arnold's Instagram account. Arnold became a father in May. He attended the Lions minicamp in mid-June, telling reporters he felt like he'd matured. A week later, police announced Arnold's arrest. He turned himself in to the Orient Road Jail in Hillsborough County and was charged with kidnapping and armed robbery. Arnold's defense argued there's no credible evidence linking him to the allegations and that he was targeted by police because of who he is. None of the text messages introduced into evidence on June 29th were from Arnold, and only a handful mentioned him directly. For those close to Arnold, the charges collide with the character they know. And this goes back to his friendship, and it talks about it, with Nick and Terry Saban at Alabama. The coach wrote a letter in support of Arnold's release on bond, citing exceptional character. Even as injuries and underperformance defined his early career in the NFL, he remained a popular teammate. Charles Kelly, who coaches at Jacksonville State, said, "I would never, ever worry. When Terrion Arnold left my office, he recruited Arnold to Alabama as an assistant coach. I would never worry about who he was going to be around. Not at all. There was never a discipline problem. No red flag, nothing." Inside the courtroom, Arnold smiled after a judge ruled he was eligible for bail. Now, character. I think about that word a lot because we tend to rate people, we tend to judge people based on what we see on the outside. We've all known someone who looked good on the outside, but deep inside they had demons going on. And I think that's what's going on with this situation with Terrion Arnold. We've seen how he behaved over his time at Alabama, even with the NFL. It doesn't make sense, does it? This goes back, though, to who you surround yourself with. And in Terrion Arnold's case, I don't know that he invited himself into this world that he apparently is in, but he didn't take himself out of it either. This is culture. And this is what we talk about when we see people doing things that they shouldn't be doing. And I've known one or two people that got themselves in a lot of trouble based on who they hung around. And in some cases, and I'm not saying this is the case here, but in some cases they really didn't do anything wrong. They were just in the wrong place at the wrong time. In Terrion Arnold's case, and I don't know what's going to happen in this case. I really don't. But based on his character and based on the people who he has associated with in the past, a lot of this doesn't make sense. I think, and I think part of proof of this is the fact that the bond was set relatively small for him, someone who's a multimillionaire, and yet he was given, what, $1 million bond? Does that sound right? I think it was, $1.5 million. That's like $50 to me and you for him. And no, I realize that's a lot of money. Don't get me wrong, but my point is he has money. He has means. And the judge says, okay, we're going to let you, you know, they tried to keep him incarcerated. But Arnold apparently, his lawyers did a good job of saying, hey, he's not going anywhere. You can trust him. And so the judge trusted him. Where this goes from here remains to be seen. I understand that other teams have already tried to pick him up in the NFL. They think he's going to get let go. We'll see. Barry Allen next.
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2: I'm Ed Donahue with an AP News Minute. At the NATO summit in Turkey, President Trump is warning Iran there will be more strikes after Iranian targets were hit overnight. He says the ceasefire is over after Iranian attacks on commercial ships in the Strait of Hormuz. The president says Iran doesn't have much of a defense.
3: Essentially demolished their military in a couple of weeks. They had a good military, they had a good navy, they had 159 ships, everyone's at the bottom of the sea. They had hundreds of airplanes, they're all gone. They're all lying burned up on the runways. They were totally decimated, their radar is gone. Everything's gone, their leaders are gone, frankly.
2: The president's comments added new uncertainty, and oil prices shot up after he spoke. As far as negotiations are concerned,
4: they can talk, but I think they're wasting their time. They're a bunch of lying guys.
2: More information at apnews.com. I'm Ed Donahue.
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8: A better life with Dr. Sanjay Gupta.
9: As someone who's been married nearly 25 years, I'll tell you, there's a lot of great things about having a spouse. And according to a new study out of the University of Miami Health System, marriage might even be linked to a lower risk of cancer. Why? Well, the researchers said people who are married are less likely to engage in risky behavior. They're more likely to get a nudge to go to regular preventive medicine appointments and screenings. And they have a partner to share the load of family obligations, household chores, and finances. No one is saying you should get married in the pursuit of better health. But if you are single, how can you build a strong support system to maybe get some of these same benefits? Do your own research, find out what's important, and then hold members of your squad accountable and let them hold you accountable as well. 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I'm Dr. Sanjay Gupta, helping you live a better life.
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0: All right, we're back here on River Region Sports on a Wednesday, and we bring in Barry Allen, who we were just discussing. I don't want to call it the ugly side of the work that we do, but sometimes it's got to be done. Nobody's going to do it for you. We were talking about looking up some scores and stuff. Historical reference, right? Is that a good way to put it, Barry?
1: We're the archivists.
0: Yeah.
1: So that if, you know, that's not kept up with, you know, in a timely fashion, you can really get behind. And, you know, some junior colleges are hard to find some things. And, you know, even Alabama, you know, when I was there was things that were missing, and you're trying to find articles and, you know, scores of games or, you know, accounts of games and things like that you're just trying to figure out, well, you know, what happened here, what happened here. It's a non-stop job. I mean, that's a year-round process in addition to all of the stuff that you do day to day during the season. So people think, oh, you're out for the summer, you don't really have anything to do. And well, you know, I've been going through 44 years of baseball records here this summer, and about got all the records built like I want them, and then still trying to find, you know, the scores of all the games. But we've had, you know, over 2,000 games, and then trying to find women's basketball and men's basketball and softball. And the other stuff has been a little bit more recent. So, you know, if women's golf, we've only had 3 years, so that's not going to be real difficult. The same for cross country. So it some of it is a little bit easier than some of the others.
0: I had this conversation not long ago with somebody, and we were talking about points of reference. And unfortunately, the newspaper business has pretty much gone away. And even if it is hanging around, they don't have a system of records. They don't have an agate page anymore, more or less.
1: Right.
0: And so that's where you used to get stuff like that. In other words, if you needed to reference a score and you couldn't find it, chances were good you could pull up an old newspaper and find the agate page and find the score. Well, unfortunately, that's gone. And so the problem's going to be 20 years from now, because there's no newspapers now that don't keep up with that thing. You're not going to, unless you have it or somebody has it, you're not going to be able to pull it up. And I'm concerned
1: You're
0: about
1: right.
0: that. Now, some people, it doesn't matter. And I guess it doesn't matter because not enough people are talking about it. But, you know, you try to be factual, you try to be correct. And I've already, you know, I've brought this up too many times, but yeah, you know, I brought up the point this past football season about there was a comment made about Vanderbilt being a favorite against a top 10 team on the road, and that it hadn't happened since the 70s. Well, it didn't happen in the 70s. It happened in the 30s, 1930s, but nobody verified that. And it basically just somebody said it, and it was on a credible show that it was said. But it wasn't true. It wasn't correct, because more than likely they didn't verify it. So, that's my problem with things that are going on now. And
1: I agree.
0: You feel the same way.
1: Yeah, you just make something up and people go, "Oh yeah, that sounds great," but it's not true. I mean, you know, we did a, you know, sports writers. I'm not as involved in it as I was years ago, and I'm trying to get back involved with it now. But you know, the sports writers, one year we had a deal at Barber Motorsports, and Tom Ehrenberg, who was at the editor of the Birmingham News, sports editor of the Birmingham News, you know, gave a presentation Sunday afternoon at our, you know, after our luncheon, and his thing was get it first, get it right. And I said, well, don't you have that, like, out of order? And they wanted to get it, and then if it's not right, they can go back and fix it. Well, if you didn't have it right, if it was wrong, then you didn't have it first. And that's, you know, really, really crazy how that concept comes in and how, you know, back before Nick Saban was hired at Alabama, you know, the media in the state of Alabama had 11 coaches hired. None of them were hired. So they were all wrong.
0: Right.
1: You know, hey, I got it on good authority. Rich Rodriguez is going to be named the Alabama head coach tomorrow. I mean, they're in the guy's living room with Channel 13 interviewing him at 10 o'clock at night. This is happening tomorrow at 11 o'clock. Well, guess what? It didn't happen.
0: That,
1: got it wrong.
0: What you just said, what Tom Ehrenberg said, was the way the internet works.
1: Right.
0: That is it. And quite frankly, you know, I got out of the newspaper as that was becoming the norm of how things were reported, you know, breaking news. And unfortunately, we have now removed any semblance of using named sources. And I'm still of the opinion, and I still write, I will give a statement from an unnamed source from time to time. But only if I got it myself and I, you know, I feel confident about the person who tells me. But even then, I try very hard to make it known that, hey, this is not substantiated. This is what we're being told. And I try not to even do that. But this is the way we report news. This is the way we report things. And it's really, it's a big reason why people don't trust the media anymore.
1: And it might be right, and it might not be right. You don't know if it's right or not. You say, well, so-and-so had it on the internet. Well, just because it's on the internet doesn't mean it's true. I mean, you know, we had a young lady at Shelton this year. Name is Carly Beth Beasley. She's a freshman. She'll be a sophomore next year. She threw a no-hitter in one of our home games. And I was like, I texted the coach, and I said, do you know the last time we had a no-hitter? And she said, we haven't had one since I've been here. So I just said it was the first one in her era. And, you know, you don't have a lot of time between games, you know, any doubleheaders. You just don't have a lot of time to go back and dig stuff up. But when I got home that night to write the story, I went back in the archives as far back as I could go on the internet, and I found two from 19, like there was one from 2014 and one in 2016. So I verified that from 2014 to now, that was the third no-hitter like in the last 12 years, and I listed who they were. And, you know, during the game, we had a player who hit an inside-the-park home run, and then Carly Beth finished the no-hitter. And I, you know, went to Baseball Reference and put in the category, has there ever been a no-hitter and an inside-the-park home run in the same game? And Baseball Reference came up with, no, there had not. So I said that on the air during the game, that even in Major League Baseball, that had never happened. But I trusted Baseball Reference, and I said I got it from Baseball Reference. But so I didn't want people to think I was just making that up as I was broadcasting.
0: Right. You gave a credible source to back you up.
1: And I thought that was pretty credible, Baseball Reference. I mean, how many baseball writers and broadcasters use that every day? I mean, every one of them.
0: Exactly.
1: I mean, every major league broadcaster has that on his laptop in the press box during the game.
0: There's
1: tons of people there doing that.
0: But anyway, it's important that's done and that those records are kept, because I'm afraid once our generation is gone, Barry, that's not going to be done much anymore.
1: I agree.
0: I hate to say that, but that, and it's already not being done in some places. In fact, there are major universities now that have a lot of history in their whatever sport. They're not reporting that stuff. They're not keeping up with that anymore, or at least they're not publicizing it anymore. So, and I imagine they've got pretty good records, but whatever. You brought up baseball, and you and I haven't talked since the national championship was completed, and I know that was several weeks ago. Oklahoma, the last team I think anybody expected to win the World Series, wins the World Series, and they did it, quite frankly, very impressively. I mean, they were dominant.
1: That's exactly the word I was about to give you, dominant. They were. I mean, I was watching them play the six games they played in the World Series, and I was texting a couple of friends of mine, they're college baseball fans like me, and I, you know, when they beat Georgia the second time, I texted one of them, and I said, do you even remember them playing in the SEC tournament? And he's like, no, I don't. I said, I have no recollection of their game in Hooper. They played Tuesday night at 8:30. One of them had said he goes to bed early, so he would have had no recollection of it. If it had been Alabama or Auburn, he would have stayed up. But anybody else, he would have shut it down and gone to bed anyway. But, you know, I had to look up that they played LSU and lost to LSU on the fourth game of the first day in the SEC tournament, because I had no recollection of that whatsoever. And they lost their last four SEC series. And then they go to Georgia Tech. Everybody thinks, okay, well, they're the two seed at Georgia Tech, so they're going to be the test you know, they're just going to go there and get beat like everybody else is. And, you know, they win their first game, they lose to Georgia Tech, they win again, and then they're down 6 or 7 runs to Georgia Tech and then force the if game. And then they'll walk off home run in the if game to beat Georgia Tech to go to the Supers. And then they beat Kansas twice on the road. So this team wins 6 games on the road in the postseason and gets to the national championship game. And, they win the first game pretty handily. And then North Carolina was able to use their pitching on Sunday. And then unfortunately had to burn their freshman sensation. And, 60-plus pitches. And then they brought him and the other kid back Monday, who both pitched Sunday. And they had nothing left. And when they used all 3 of those guys in the 4th inning and Oklahoma knocked all of them out of the game, it was pretty obvious that Oklahoma was going to win. And even in the 4th inning, that North Carolina had no shot coming back. But what a nice run. What a great run for Oklahoma and another national championship for the SEC. And, what about an 11th place team winning the national championship for, the SEC? And I saw a tweet, somebody said, no other conference in the world would have an 11th place team win the national championship. And I replied, well, there's no other conference in the world that 11th place team would have even gotten the tournament.
0: That's true.
1: Who else is 11th place team would have gotten in? Nobody's.
0: That's right.
1: So, they were a 1 of 1 and they won it. But what a great year for them, and what a great finish for them, to win their, another national championship for Oklahoma.
0: I guess to strengthen that statement, Ole Miss did this a couple of years ago, right? They were one of the last teams in, and came out and won the national championship as well, if I remember that correctly.
1: They did, but Ole Miss had some veteran arms on that team. Oklahoma did this with 3 freshmen.
0: Yeah.
1: They played 6 games in Omaha and the freshmen started all 6 games on the mound. I mean, they were a completely different team in Omaha than they were, and I had not seen them play a ton. I watched them play Alabama, the series they played Alabama in Norman. They got drilled Thursday night. I mean, it was ugly. They won a close game Friday, and then Alabama beat them in a close game on Saturday, which was kind of Eric Hines' coming out party for the Crimson Tide. But I thought when Alabama drew them in Omaha, I said, well, that'll be a win. But didn't know they had this 95-mile-an-hour left-hander who didn't pitch against Alabama in April and had only pitched a couple of weeks at the end of the season because he had been injured. And, he was really good. And then they started just running these freshmen out there game after game after game. And, they beat a really good Georgia team. I mean, they pounded Alabama. They pounded Georgia. They pounded North Carolina. a lot of my friends talk about how Alabama went to Omaha and just laid an egg. I said, yeah, but look at all these teams that Oklahoma beat. I mean, they beat Alabama bad. They beat Georgia bad. And they beat North Carolina bad. I mean, they beat North Carolina 13-2 in the national championship game. I mean, that's pretty bad.
0: Yeah, yeah, you're exactly
1: they
0: right.
1: They put some tail whippings on some teams in Omaha, so they got hot at the right time and played well at the right time.
0: I'm going to be curious to see how next year goes in SEC baseball because there's a lot of players. Of course, we're waiting to see if any of them go to the major leagues or go to professional baseball. There'll be several other signees. To see if they end up signing. Isn't that this weekend? Isn't the Major League Draft this weekend?
1: It is. It starts Sunday.
0: Okay.
1: Because it now coincides with the All-Star game.
0: Right.
1: So, yes,
0: that starts
1: Sunday night so in Philadelphia.
0: Yeah, we've got
1: it will be interesting to see, who's drafted and what signees get drafted and, what teams get to keep teams and how of course, the portal is closed now, but, kind of see what happens. There's still a lot of unsigned JUCO guys out there, trying to make a name for themselves. And I guess teams are trying to decide what the draft is going to hold before they start bringing, other people into the mix, for some of these Power 4 teams and some of these high mid majors, with some JUCO people still available. So I'm interested to see how that all works out. But it'll be an interesting, when you get the schedules and the rosters out in, I guess, August or September when everybody starts reporting back to school, kind of see who's coming back for each team and you know, who's going to have the upper hand, you know, heading into the fall as you get ready, as you prepare in the fall and get into the spring schedule.
0: And last, as we close out here, I'm assuming you've been keeping up with all the talk about the players possibly striking or even a lockout by the owners. One of the things that has been brought up has been eliminating the drafting of high school players. I don't know if that's going to make it or not, but man, how would that change college baseball?
1: Well, it would change a lot because you'd really get a lot of great players in college baseball and junior college too. Then again, some of those guys could enroll at the IMG Academy in Puerto Rico, and then they'd be eligible for the draft because then they'd be considered international players. So I guess some of your elite guys that could afford to do that would go, you know, would go down to, you know, the Dominican and Puerto Rico and some places and play for the, you know, those IMG academies there and then be eligible. But I don't know if that can pass. I think it'd be really neat, but I don't know if that can pass. And then they also said that if they can't get drafted out of high school, that would reduce it down. They could go to an Alabama or Auburn or Troy or Jack State, and then after 2 years they could be drafted, where now it's three unless you're 21. You know, once you enroll in classes and start your first day of class, you know, they have to stay at Auburn or Alabama for 3 years. Now, they could only play 2 years, but they have to be there 3 years. They could be redshirted, but, you know, now the 5-on-5, they're not going to redshirt anybody now. So you got 5 years to play, you know, 5 years, and that's a little much. I think that changes the records a lot. I mean, you got a guy that plays, you know, heck, 75 college football games. Well, he ought to be your all-time leading rusher. He played 75 games. Everybody, some of these other guys only played, you know, 44.
0: Right.
1: Because they didn't count the bowl games in the 70s and 80s for a lot of these guys. I mean, you ought to be. So I think they need to take a look at that. That, I know that's not the question you asked, but that would be something that I would think needs to be taken
0: right.
1: a look at, too.
0: Exactly.
1: As far as that goes. But, yeah, that would be very interesting if the high school players were eliminated from the draft.
0: Well, we'll keep an eye on that, Barry. Hope you have a great rest of the week, and we will talk to you soon.
1: All right. Take care.
0: All right.
1: Enjoy the rest of the summer.
0: We'll do it. Thank you, Barry. Barry Allen. When we come back, we will we'll do it. We'll do our Yacht Rock pick of the week.
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3: With another ARN News update, I'm Leah Brandon. A memorial mass is being held today for a University of Alabama student who died in a fire. Friends and family of McNeil Mosteller are gathering at St. Ignatius Catholic Church in Mobile. Family members say he had an infectious smile, brightened every room, exuded kindness and joy to all who knew him, and had a zest for life, which was unmatched and contagious. Former Tallahassee mayor and 2018 Democrat nominee for governor, Andrew Gillum, facing new charges following his arrest last week in Alabama. Jail records show Gillum was arrested on charges of possessing marijuana, a substance believed to be methamphetamine, and drug paraphernalia. Gillum was at one time called the next Obama by the Democrat Party before he lost the 2018 governor's race to Ron DeSantis. I'm Leah Brandon, and you're up to date around the world, around your state. This is the Alabama Radio Network.
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6: I'm Dan Loney with Your Money Now. President Trump slammed Spain for its level of activity within NATO, including spending on defense. Trump called the country a, quote, terrible partner, end quote. He added that the U.S. should cut off all trade with Spain and that, quote, he didn't want to have anything to do with Spain, end quote. Jeff Bezos' Blue Origin is raising $10 billion in its first outside funding round, and that move should value the space travel company at $130 billion, according to CNBC. The funding comes right after the huge IPO involving SpaceX back in June. About $2 billion of the funding for Blue Origin will come from Bezos himself. Stocks are still in the red today on Wall Street as the conflict between Iran and the U.S. intensifies once again. Indexes, though, are off of their session lows. The Dow Jones Industrial Average is down right around 700 points. The NASDAQ is off about 100 points. And that is your money now.
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All right, back for more here on River Region Sports. Thanks to Barry Allen. I didn't say anything while he was on the air. He's a little under the weather today, so hopefully he'll be feeling better as this week goes on. Wish the best for him. Also, the same thing for Lynn Scarborough. He could not be with us today for the same reason. He's having some health issues today, so hopefully he'll be back with us next week. I will put in a little plug for them a little bit later on as far as their Lenny's Magazine is concerned. But I got to get into our Yacht Rock Pick of the Week. And this song, I have to admit, popped up amongst the top Yacht Rock songs on this new Yacht or Not Rock .com. And again, I've tried to explain this each week that I do this, but I found a poll. I found a list of songs considered yacht rock songs. And it has been voted on by these experts. I don't know these guys. I may just think they're experts. But anyway, this song, and I know I've held you in suspense now for about 3 weeks, is by Michael Jackson, who you do not consider a yacht rock artist. He's just, in fact, this may be the only song that he has listed in the Yacht Rock or Not Rock list. The name of the song is Human Nature. It came off a Thriller album. It's a great song. Let me just go ahead and say that. And I never really considered it a yacht rock song. Never did. And I read about it, and this song has even a more interesting background as to what it's about. It was written by Steve Porcaro. If you remember the name, he was the keyboardist for Toto. And the song came from a conversation that he had with his young daughter after she got hit by a boy in school. He quotes that he told her, "He probably likes you, and it's human nature." This particular album, Thriller, had a lot of assist from Toto. A lot of their musicians. I think some of the production was done by Toto. It's pretty interesting the background behind this album and behind this particular song. As far as this ranking is concerned, it is one of the highest ranked yacht rock songs on the list. If you're counting it as far as the rankings, it is the number 8 song based on the best rankings of all songs that have come out in the history of yacht rock. It's pretty amazing. So I play this song for you today saying, hey, you didn't think there was such a thing as a yacht rock song from Michael Jackson. This song went to number 1 on the adult contemporary list in both Canada and the United States. Number 7 overall on Billboard. Human Nature from Michael Jackson.

Human Nature from Michael Jackson, our selection today as far as our Yacht Rock pick of the week. That one really kind of caught me off guard. I don't mind telling you. When I looked at the list, I'm like, that? And then I went back and listened to it, and I said, you know what? It's true. That's a Yacht Rock song. So there you go. Great song. Again, it charted quite well, as did about half the album, including the song Thriller, which we talk about in Halloween. But quite frankly, that is one of the greatest R&B songs ever, in my opinion. And there's a lot of great songs on this album, and very excited that we have Michael Jackson in our Yacht Rock. He's here. Anyway, we look forward to doing this again the rest of the summer. I don't think there may be a situation with SEC Media Days that we might not run a song, but I may still. I mean, folks, I don't mind telling you, I get a lot of comments on this and people who make suggestions, and I appreciate that. Unfortunately, a lot of the songs that are requested, I try not to repeat a song, especially during a year, and I try to even go back. I've got a list of the songs that I have played for the last 4 or 5 years that I've been doing this, and I think I've only repeated one song. That's it. So I'm trying to, and I know, I realize I only do this, you know, 7-8 times during the summer. And I know you want to hear some of the great ones, and there are a lot of great ones. But I did play one last week. I played a song that I had played before. That's not the first time, but it's one of the first times. But, and it was due to the fact that it was the week of 4th of July, Sweet Freedom. So if you missed that, sorry. But again, thanks to everybody who has sent me messages, text and whatnot, to say, hey, what about this song? Keep sending them. I might take you up on it. All right, we'll come back with more. Stay tuned.

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0: All right, welcome back on this Wednesday. We are keeping an eye on what's happening at the Big 12 Media Day. This is the first one of obviously several. Something that their commissioner said today, Brett Yormark, he said, we're glad to be the first one. We kind of feel like we set the tone. Yeah, no, you don't set the tone. I'm sorry, you don't. But it's a nice thing to try and say that. Yarmark is definitely a sales guy. I mean, he uses all the right words. He keeps everything positive, or at least he tries to. But I guess he has to, because his league is falling behind, and they don't. Well, let's just put it this way. Now, basketball, they were pretty good. They had a decent year also in some other sports, but. What are we hearing as far as this league is concerned? What is the number one story coming out of the Big 12 so far this year? Brandon Sorsby. That is not a positive story. No matter how hard you make it, it is not. And so I'm of the opinion that they need to do something. They got one team in the playoff last year in football. They had the number one overall selection in the NBA draft this year, and they're celebrating that. That's fine. But I would make the point that Brigham Young spent a lot of money. What are they, second round? Is that as far as they went? Second round, they spent, what, several million dollars? They basically got this guy into Utah, got him to move there, Salt Lake City, wherever it was, and groomed him. Maybe I shouldn't use that word. Got him ready to play for Brigham Young. And Brigham Young, they didn't even win their league. If you've got a guy that good, in my opinion, I'm sorry, you need to – I guess the supporting cast just wasn't. Anyway, I know I'm not talking about football, but my point is the Big 12 has got some work to do to clean itself up. Now, what would help them, in my opinion, Dave Aranda's Baylor Bears beats Auburn on September 5th in Atlanta. It's a neutral site game. I know Auburn fans aren't happy about that. But in my book, and I'll say the Big 12 has some pretty decent non-conference games. Somebody, Oklahoma State maybe, plays Oregon in the first or second week of the season. They've got some other games against some high-powered Power 4 teams. They need to win a couple of these. Joey McGuire stood up there and said, hey, we'll play Texas tomorrow. We'll suit it up tomorrow. You just tell us where. I mean, all that sounds great, but it doesn't mean anything until you go out and do it. So I got this soundbite from yesterday. This is Dave Aranda, the head coach of Baylor, talking about opening the season and what he's trying to do to get his team ready to play.
1: Well, I look at like that. Our first game is versus Auburn, and it's in the Superdome. We have to we got video of the locker room. Like, hey, this is what it looks like. This is what it looks like on the walk out to the field. This is what it looks like on the field from where our stretch is going to be. This is what it looks like on the 50 when you take the field. And so, like, how we walk on that field is going to mean so much. Right, and it's going to determine, in a lot of ways, how we're going to walk off of it. Type of confidence we have, man, we're owning this space. Like, everything we've done has put us in position to win this thing. You know, let's do this. You know, I showed the staff the pictures of New York after the Knicks won. Right, their parade. You guys see that?
2: Oh, yeah.
1: Of just everyone, they're on the light posts and they're all on the streets and they're all up on the overhangs and everything. It's like, we could do something like that in Waco, man. Like, what would the Waco version of this look like? And you have to have that vision to begin. And the guys have to believe. Our guys believe. But to have that type of confidence that transfers over when we take the field, right, in that first game, because we've got to build that mojo that's going to help us in that last part of the season.
0: I don't know what a big deal it would be for Baylor to win over Auburn. Last year they didn't. Auburn won that game, I'd say, convincingly. But you got, I mean, you can imagine it. I understand what he's saying. I mean, I watched this video years ago. Al Geiberger. You remember Al Geiberger? At one point in time, he was the only golfer in the history of the sport to shoot 59 at a major. And I don't remember which major it was. I don't want to say it was the PGA Championship. And he put out a video on how to imagine yourself before you address the ball. Think about what it's supposed to look like. What does it look like to see the ball hit straight down the fairway? What does it look to feel like to see yourself making this putt, this 20-foot putt? It's positive thinking, right? It's a vision. You have a vision, and you're making sure that that vision helps you think positively. And it's not a bad concept. I don't want to make it sound like it is. But let's also look at it this way. I don't hit every ball down the fairway. I don't hit it near as far as I used to. I can imagine hitting it 300 yards, but I can't do that anymore. I hit it about a little more than half of that. But my point is this. I get what Dave Aranda's saying. His teams have to have the vision. His teams have to have the fortitude that when they start the season, when they go to Atlanta, when they play the Auburn Tigers, that they can see themselves winning the game and doing the things they have to do. The problem is, if they don't have the players, if they don't have the talent to do that, guess what? You can vision it all you want. It's not going to happen. So I remember last year. I remember when the game came up last year. There were a lot of Auburn fans who were saying, oh, this is going to be terrible. I think Baylor had been picked by some to win the Big 12 last year. Not me, but they were highly considered. And I think they ended up they had a decent season. Is that a good way to put it? But not anything spectacular. I think they lost their last three games of the season. Now, granted, it was to the three best teams in the Big 12, but they did not – I don't want to say they didn't live up to expectations, because I think their expectations were all over the place. And I think the same thing is true this year for this team. Dave Aranda, would we call him a disappointment as the coach of Baylor? You know, he was considered a really big-time defensive coordinator. Took the head coaching job at Baylor and has not really done what was expected. And I guess I'm doing a little preview of the Baylor Bears for you Auburn Tiger fans, but they got DJ Lagway now as their quarterback. Does that scare you if you're playing them? Not me. He's got a lot of talent. Nobody's denied DJ Lagway could be a great quarterback. He just hasn't proven that yet. And he leaves Florida. He was inconsistent in his 2 years as the Gators quarterback. I think he got thrown to the Wolves way too soon. But who knows? Maybe he goes out to Baylor and he turns things around. I don't expect that. Of course, the other side of that is Baylor doesn't know what to expect from Auburn, because they've got so many. They got a new coach. They got new players. They got a new quarterback. I mean, you can watch South Florida video all you want, but does that really tell you what you need to know? But I think Baylor is good enough to be that. You know, they followed up last year. They played SMU and won on the road. It was an overtime game, and I know some people got kind of excited over that, Auburn fans, because they had just beaten them, and then Baylor goes to SMU and wins, and SMU had been in the playoff the year before. But that's where you got to be careful. But this team, this Baylor team, I think is I think Auburn and Baylor are kind of in the same boat. One team may have one or two advantages over the other, but generally I don't think there's not a lot of difference here. I say that only because there were question marks of Baylor last year, there are question marks of Baylor this year, there are question marks with Auburn this year. We'll just kind of have to wait and see. If I had to pick the winner, I would pick Auburn right now. I don't know. There may be a point spread out there. I imagine Auburn will be somewhere in a range of a 5 to 6 point favorite going into the game. And maybe that number's out there that I haven't seen. But I think to some degree, Dave Aranda is on the hot seat. I think he's got to win. I think he's got to come up with a little better record than what they had last year. What were they last year? I meant to look that up. Let's see, 1, 2, 3, 4, 5, 6, 7. They didn't make a bowl game. They lost Auburn, of course. They lost Arizona State in a close game. At TCU, at Cincinnati, and then the last three, Utah, Arizona, and Houston. And the last couple of games, the Houston game was fairly close, but mostly they had trouble, I think, stopping people. And I think we saw that last year against Auburn. You know, Auburn scored 38 points on them. And Auburn, as it turned out, wasn't exactly the offensive they were not as strong offensively as we thought they might be. But they were that day against the Baylor Bears. Anyway, point is, I think Baylor has got to they're going to have to improve if their coach, Dave Aranda, keeps his job. As simple as that. There really hasn't been anything, from what I can tell, that's come out of Big 12 Media Day today. I haven't really had a chance to listen to too much, but most typically somebody throws something up in social media and say, hey, can you believe the coach says this? There hasn't been any of that, at least not yet, or at least it hasn't reached me. But if we see anything like that, Deion Sanders spoke yesterday late. I think it was yesterday. Even he was kind of calm. He didn't have a whole lot to say. Now, he's been saying things about players being overcompensated. Maybe not necessarily at this thing, but he's been saying it around. But I'm going to go back and listen to see what he had to say. But he thinks they're going to have a turnaround year. They were terrible last year, but we'll see. Tomorrow, Mike Teckersley is scheduled to be with me. We will, I'm sure, get into some trivia. He's probably down about his Braves. Boy, they got hammered last night, didn't they? Anyway, we'll talk to him about that. We'll get into some of this other stuff. Who knows? You never know when it comes to Tank. Hope you'll listen in. Have a great afternoon, everybody. We'll talk to you then.

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1: I'm Ed Donahue with an AP News Minute. At the NATO summit in Turkey, President Trump is warning Iran there will be more strikes after Iranian targets were hit overnight. He says the ceasefire is over after Iranian attacks on commercial ships in the Strait of Hormuz. The president says Iran doesn't have much of a defense.
2: Essentially demolished their military in a couple of weeks. They had a good military, they had a good navy, they had 159 ships, everyone's at the bottom of the sea. They had hundreds of airplanes, they're all gone. They're all lying burned up on the runways. They were totally decimated, their radar is gone. Everything's gone. Their leaders are gone, frankly.
1: The president's comments added new uncertainty, and oil prices shot up after he spoke. As far as negotiations are concerned,
3: they can talk, but I think they're wasting their time. They're a bunch of lying guys.
1: More information at apnews.com. I'm Ed Donahue.
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9: 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In a thrilling World Cup round of 16 clash holders, Argentina overcame a massive scare to defeat Egypt 3-2. Egypt built a shocking 2-0 lead over Argentina, but late strikes from Cristiano Ronaldo and Lionel Messi set the stage for Enzo Fernandez's dramatic 92nd minute headed winner. I'm Addie Bates.
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15: 1986 has been faxing me nonstop since this news broke. And it has a point. 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Talking college football, you know that. And a wonderful display from Heath Klein today, guest-wise, because he has booked himself. That's right. He is live at Big 12 Media Days, yonder Frisco. And he has heard, listened to, speak, interviewed, talked with coaches from Texas Tech, Arizona State, BYU, Colorado, and Dion, UCF, Oklahoma State, Houston, and Baylor. So the first half of that elephant has been eaten, and day two of Big 12 Media Days taking place out in Frisco. Heath is there as well today. So we'll get full live on-site reports, and that's a very interesting. I think on-field, there are reasons we should care, and we've talked about them. Texas Tech can make the bracket, and that makes them important. And so if you win the Big 12, you're going to the bracket, and so we got to contend with you. Texas Tech, BYU, I will expand that to Houston, and then I like sort of an asterisk on Oklahoma State. I need to see how that offense works the higher up you go. We talked about this maybe yesterday or, gosh, a couple of days, maybe Monday. The pace offense, the higher level of football you go, the tougher it is on the offensive lineman. If you're playing Class A football in Idaho, then you may have, I don't know, 180-pound linemen. Pace is not as big a deal. You in the NFL, everybody's got to be 330 minimum. And so as you go up, well, power is different than G. So I'm fascinated by the chance to see Oklahoma State, Morris, and Drew Mestemaker, like that whole bunch. They brought linemen over. They brought all of it. So can't wait. We'll talk with Heath about Oklahoma State, about Dion declaring himself cancer-free, Texas Tech, and the United Front, by the way. Brett Yormark, this is not the time to delve into the details of that. Says we are 16 united. We are 16 strong. And so that's kind of been the unified message there. We are sick. And the fact that Texas Tech backed away on their own as well, that like this still isn't under litigation or threat of litigation, or there's zero chance that he's going to play. In fact, you talk about great misdirection. Now, I'm going to say it's true as well. This is not, you know, simply strategic and sinister. I'm not that cynical. But there is a lot of attention being paid to Joey McGuire's comments regarding Will Hammond, that Will Hammond, if we were out there today, he wouldn't be limited from anything else that a quarterback's going to do. Now, it's July 8th, and coach is saying if we were out there today, and they will be in like 3 weeks, then he wouldn't be limited from anything a quarterback does. Well, at Texas Tech, it's like a lot of other places. Quarterback doesn't do everything, not at practice. So sometimes they do. In the spring game, I remember, you know, Dabo, he makes his quarterbacks live in the spring game. That might be a regular thing. So there are cases where, you know, he's out there and come what may. But McGuire said because he's a QB, whether he's injured, whether he's 100%, whether he's almost back, like whatever, it's like we protect our quarterbacks. If they're on the practice field, they're not going to get hit. So, you know, shy of someone rolling into him by mistake, which could happen to Joey McGuire as well. So he says Will Hammond, he would be out there right now fully functioning as a quarterback. Now, that's not the same as good on good, you know, 40-play scrimmage. That's not the same thing. But as far as what we would be doing with quarterbacks, he says Will Hammond, he says he could play week one. He doesn't need to play week one or week two. Texas Tech will win those games. It would be better for week three when Houston comes to town if he had already taken snaps. And he needs experience, but at the college level, and he needs snaps from having not played since he got hurt last year. So plenty going on of interest to teams in the bracket, and we will talk with Heath. Brad Logan, Truist reporter for Ole Miss. He's here from On Three, also the Talk of Champions Network. Trinidad Chambliss, he talks some LSU specifically, says I'm looking forward to that game more than anything else. And maybe he is, and he's in his mid-20s, and so it's, you know, you're not supposed to be an old man at that point. It's not the right perspective, I don't agree, but I also don't think it's fatalistic. But we got a lot of stuff to talk about with Brad Logan. Again, got Louisville early, obviously, got Florida. LSU, Oxford, Mississippi is going to be sort of ground zero for our attention to start the season. Clint Lamb, cover Crimson. He has done the deepest dive possible. He covered the whole roster. I mean, a comprehensive look at Alabama's roster, and we will go over it. Like, who's going to step up on the offensive line? Who's going to, will it really be the freshman running back behind that line? Keelon Russell, what does your analysis say? So every hot spot on that Alabama two deep, three deep, we can cover with Clint Lamb. Again, just a fantastic drill down of that roster. When I say 1986, been faxing me nonstop since this is yesterday, when the news broke. And I will say 1986 has a point because there was a lot of criticism flying around. If we venture back about 40 years, not within a few months, if we go all the way back to January 1st, 1986, Fiesta Bowl broke new ground. Now, that day, the game, hell of a matchup. Think about this. Fiesta Bowl was a game with no conference tie-in. It had no affiliation, and to be honest, it was a complete outsider. It was like this rogue game that had decided, now you're on January 1st. Why are you on January 1st? You're not like the granddaddy of them all. You're not like the Cotton Bowl. You're not like the Orange Bowl, the Sugar Bowl. Why? What are you doing? January 1st for us. So the Fiesta Bowl, which like barely existed even a day, like I think of 1972 maybe. Like it was a brand new bowl basically. And it had been created so that Arizona State could have a place to go. That's kind of what it was. And when they left the WAC and joined the Pac-8 and it became the Pac-10, so that's how that went, then the Fiesta Bowl all of a sudden had sort of an in as long as neither Arizona school won the Pac-10. Well, that didn't seem to be a problem most years. And then there was money because it's great weather and blah, blah, blah. So the Fiesta Bowl, despite being new money, despite being a total outsider, despite moving to January 1st without permission from the old bowls, it had forced its way to the table. Now, it had a Padres hat on backwards, and it was enjoying the free drinks, and it was really loud, but it was at the table. And January 1st, 1986, when I say they broke new ground, game with no conference tie-in, nobody had to go there. They got number 4 Nebraska versus number 8 Michigan. Not only like the rankings, you look at them and go, dang, for an outsider, no, but the brand names there, Nebraska and Michigan, wow, no one cared. No one really paid attention to that game because it wasn't for anything. Like neither team even won their conference. Oklahoma won the Big 8 and Iowa won the Big 10. So these were runner-ups. Nobody cared. Heck of a game. Nobody watched. Nobody paid attention at all. So the reason they broke new ground that day and we didn't notice or care was it was the first year of a 5-year deal with Sunkist. And it went from being the Fiesta Bowl to the Sunkist Fiesta Bowl, $1 million a year. And the Fiesta Bowl, new money, they waved it around, man. They said, we're tacking a $500,000 bounty onto each team, and we're going hunting for big dogs. And, like, they were the rogue group. Like, they had the fight song on their car horn, you know. That was them. And they got a great matchup that year. They were able to buy Nebraska and Michigan, two top 8 teams. But nobody, there was nothing on the line there because they weren't champions of anything. What they had missed out on was the final regular season rankings that year. Penn State was number 1. Miami was number 2. They were independents. They could go anywhere they wanted. Fiesta Bowl wanted them, and they already had the new money ready. Like, it was already there for the end of the 85 season. Both Penn State and Miami, the number 1, number 2 teams, said, we can't go with no money. We have to go with established. We don't want to be on the WB. We want to be on CBS. So both of them rejected the Fiesta Bowl. Penn State went to the Orange Bowl, lost. Miami went to the Sugar Bowl, lost. They looked at each other and said, maybe there's a better way next time. If this were to ever come up, I'll be darned if 12 months later, Penn State's number 1, Miami's number 2. And this time, smarter heads prevailed. They were like, let's take more money and play each other so we'll be guaranteed that at least one of us will be the national champion this year. Unlike last year where we were boobs and we blew, well, suddenly we're all paying attention. And suddenly we're looking at the Fiesta Bowl as new money and grubby and you upset and Penn State's supposed to be in a real bowl. And then January 2nd came. And not January 1st. They moved the game off of January 2nd. They suddenly had status. If you look, there were no words on midfield in the 86 game. 1987 game for the national championship with the extra money and Penn State and Miami finally realizing, you know, let's take the cash. The word sun-kissed went from 40 to 40. And that doesn't seem like a big deal anymore. In 1986, you sold out. That's cheap. Why'd you do it? And 2026 me and everyone else is seemingly in line for a modern-day version of that. If you hadn't noticed, yesterday, the conference formerly known as the Big 12 sold its league naming rights to whatever company it did. Now, it happens to be Monster Energy Drink. 1 year, $20 million is all we know about. We don't know the length, and I can't find the length everywhere. And I even talked to Heath. I was like, hey, man, you're out there. Find the length. He was like, all I can see is that it's $20 million for this year. I was like, okay. That's the only detail I got. And he's out, so, like, I don't know that the details have been released yet. But it happens to be Monster Energy Drink this academic year for football, men's hoops, and women's hoops. And there's a shoulder patch and a on-court, this, that, and the third. So it's $20 million, which is about $1.25 million for each school. It's Monster Energy Drink. So we can make fun of the product itself, the name, whatever you – that's easy stuff. Truth is, it could be the UNICEF Big 12. It could be the Golden Flake Pork Rinds Big 12. I couldn't care less. I'm guessing that whatever money your Mark and them got was the best that that conference could do today. That conference, not the SEC or the Big Ten, that conference. Not a year from now or 5 years from now, right now, the best they could do, I'm going to assume, was $20 million, because if it was $21, they would have tried to get it. The Rose Bowl game presented by Prudential. I was telling you that that was a five-year deal for $1 million a year for the Fiesta Bowl to be the Sunkiss Fiesta Bowl. That's all they changed. This year, if you were watching Indiana and Alabama, the Rose Bowl game presented by Prudential, that cost $30 million, and it's not even the Prudential Rose Bowl game. It was the Sunkiss Fiesta. It's the Rose Bowl game presented by Prudential. 30 for one Rose Bowl with the word Prudential across the bottom part of midfield and a 3.5-inch patch on each jersey. So $20 million, it's not a huge amount of money. It is $20 million more than the ACC is getting for this season for football and men's and women's hoops. And that may be the measuring stick. There was a tweet I saw someone had. I know Oklahoma Athletics, and the guy does. And he says, I personally know someone, a company that will offer $5 million for Oklahoma for this exact AXA. That's Oklahoma, and that's the SEC. This is, I don't know, TCU and Baylor and the rest of them. And so for this conference, today, the money is being mocked. The product is being mocked. The access, the amount. And by the way, it's not a huge amount of money. Best I know, they're only locked in for this year. And what if the Big 12 looked around and they're like, you know what? It's already July 7th. That was yesterday. The season is basically here. We're about to start, and then it'll be too late. We'll be given like partial rates. We can make this deal right now and only be committed, and this is all I can find, only committed for this one coming academic year for $20 million. ACC, how much are you getting? We're getting $0. Uh-huh. Big Ten, what are you getting? SEC, what are you getting? Well, we could get, yes, but you didn't. What did you get? Well, zero. And it is a lot of access, I'm telling you, for those sports. But there, it's not, you're not comparing it to the $70 million deal you could have gotten, or apparently even the $21 million deal. It's nigh. It's here, man. So is it attractive? Probably not. Is it classy with a K? But it's $20 million. And if that breaks down to a million to a 1.25 or however they decide to divvy it up, it's more than each ACC school is getting right now. And I promise you, Syracuse, Wake, a bunch of schools, they'd take that. So I think it is a time and place sort of thing as well. All right, we're going to take a quick break and jump into this next.
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1: Wednesday, Chuck Oliver Show. Talking college football the way we do, and it's going to be so super fun. Heath Klein coming up himself in about 10 minutes live from Big 12 Media Days in Frisco, Texas. And, I guess it's the Monster energy drink, Big 12, and then fill in the blank, like a championship game, Media Days, men's basketball tournament, whatever it is. If it's football, men's or women's hoops, it's Monster energy drink. If you saw the original Bad News Bears, I don't know if you did. It was from 1976. I was a little kid when it came out. Saw it years later. I was like, oh, my goodness, the language. But one of the opening scenes, it kind of sets the tone. There is the very well-organized, well-dressed, full uniforms, all that. Yankees team, and they're being introduced down one foul line on opening day, and the back of their jersey says Denny's. And I tell you what, I love me a Superbird. Give me a Moons over Miami. No issue with Denny's at all. And the rest of the teams in the league had sponsors such as that, very mainstream, regular, normal sponsors. And then the Bad News Bears had Chico's Bail Bonds. This is being viewed as Chico's Bail Bonds. And I can't imagine, honestly, that the Big 12 is really pulling this off very well. I know that last year they had a DJ busting mad rhymes. At any time that the commissioner or someone wasn't speaking in the main room, suddenly it was Club Big 12. Like, literally a DJ out in the middle of this, and he would just start cranking it up again. At which, you can imagine, causes an issue for people from, like, TV, news, or whoever trying to do a stand-up right there, or anybody who's on Radio Row. So maybe they've refined it a little bit. But class and subtlety has not necessarily, I'm not, again, trying to sound superior here, but they're dealing with what they're dealing. It's not twos and sevens, but it's not the Big Ten or the SEC. So they haven't necessarily been uber refined, but it's college football, and a lot of it's in Texas. And they just got $20 million. So I don't know. Until I've got a better option, Monster energy drink, is that a super great amount of money to put Monster energy on everything of relevance, including the courts and the football fields and all that? Is that and every single jersey in all three of those sports? Is that a lot of money? It may not be. It may be $1 million a year for the national championship game, whereas in 1986, whereas four decades later, Prudential's doling out $30 million a year for each year just to have their name on the field. Like, the Rose Bowl game is across the top, and then you got that giant rose. The Rose Bowl game is in a half circle above the top, and then presented by, and then it says Prudential. $30 million. So didn't the Fiesta Bowl get ripped off? I don't know. In the moment, I think the Fiesta Bowl got a national championship game, and it took exactly 1 year of Penn State and Miami going, eh, I don't know, that's new money. So the Monster Energy Big 12, if you're horrified by that, do you know this is the less awful version? It really is the less awful version. It was going to be the Monster Energy Conference or the Gatorade Conference or the Duracell Conference. It's sort of like way, way, way long ago, we used to have the Peach Bowl. And then when we got a little money, it was the Chick-fil-A Peach Bowl. And then Chick-fil-A gave more money, and they got rid of that word peach. Oh, we're always so much more than just those five letters, P-E-A-C-H. They're gone. Because they wanted just the product on there. Well, to be a rotation bowl or New Year's Six Bowl, whatever, remember all those terms? You had to have an object, not just a sponsor. So Chick-fil-A brought the Peach Bowl back again. That's what this is. It's contouring a lot of what you do for a big old fat stack of today money. I don't know that they're committed beyond today, and this was the last few hours that they could make a deal for 2026 and 7.
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7: With another ARN News update, I'm Leah Brandon. A memorial mass is being held today for a University of Alabama student who died in a fire. Friends and family of McNeil Mostel are gathering at St. Ignatius Catholic Church in Mobile. Family members say he had an infectious smile, brightened every room, exuded kindness and joy to all who knew him, and had a zest for life, which was unmatched and contagious. Former Tallahassee mayor and 2018 Democrat nominee for governor, Andrew Gillum, facing new charges following his arrest last week in Alabama. Jail records show Gillum was arrested on charges of possessing marijuana, a substance believed to be methamphetamine, and drug paraphernalia. Gillum was at one time called the next Obama by the Democrat Party before he lost the 2018 governor's race to Ron DeSantis. I'm Leah Brandon.
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1: Now, it can be done in a less than elegant, very blatant way, but it's still a sponsor. It's the Chuck Oliver Show on a Wednesday. If we go back to 2001, Bernard Hopkins, world champion, like he had bona fides, he came out for a championship boxing match in 2001 with goldenpalace.com tattooed on his back. They paid him, and so they got their airtime. Like, that takes wearing it on the back of your robe to a new extreme. And was it tacky? Was it blatant? Was it in your face? Was it really ahead of its time? Yeah. I from all indications over the last 24 hours, Monster in the Big 12 is doing a pretty, like, motocross sort of approach to this. Very blatant and loud. But they got their $20 million, and they want their exposure. And, brother, they're getting it right now in Frisco. Somebody else who's there right now, and he can comment on all this. From our show, it's Heath Klein. Heath, what's going on?
11: Hey, Chuck. How are you?
1: Doing good. What am I missing from the Monster branding standpoint out at Big 12 Media Days?
11: Well, it was the most newsworthy thing, I guess, in the intro there. The first 30 minutes or so was Brett Yormark talking, and when he started taking questions from the media, he was really, really clear about trying to dodge most of them. And so it was the one thing, though, that he just put out there. And the thing is, Chuck, they announced it. What they didn't announce was the dollar figure. And it was around 4 o'clock that the dollar figure got out, that it was $20 million for this deal. And I think that's where a lot of people are like, wait, really? Like, you're billing this as Monster Football Media Days, and you're going to make everything Monster Big 12 football and Monster Big 12 women's and men's basketball, and it's $20 million divided among 16 schools? Like, it doesn't take you long to say, huh, boy, that doesn't feel like that's enough for that level of exposure. So Yormark is here, of course, for a second day. I don't know for sure what's going to happen. I do know this. The guys from the Dallas station that is here, there's two stations in town, but only one is here. The guys from them are explicitly saying that they're trying to get him and that they're not sure that they can get him, and that they specifically also told the Big 12, yeah, Sankey's going to sit down with us in 2 weeks, and that was part of what apparently made them say, well, maybe we'll give you Yormark then. So it's exactly the opposite of what you'd expect, Chuck, where the commissioner with a big new deal would be, you know, hey, can't wait to talk to all of you. And that's not exactly the vibe we're getting today.
1: Yeah, and part of that I heard was also the questions in the big room from Yormark, because the commissioner always kicks it off. And it was the, we're 16 strong. That was sort of the repeated messaging. And we're not here to answer questions about the Brendan Sorsby thing. I was like, I think you kind of are, but you don't have to be. He's an adult. But it was the 16 strong, correct?
11: Yeah, there were a couple of efforts to ask about that. There was one guy who I'm not familiar with him, his background, where he comes from, but he did this very odd kind of rambling question that included mispronouncing tortilla and several other words, and Yormark literally said, you know, stand up, you know, and ask me that question again, and, like, came across the stage as, like, are you trying to flex on this guy? Are you trying to be a tough guy? What are you doing here? And it was all very odd. But yeah, there were clearly some Texas Tech partisans that are amongst the media here. We're looking to try and at least be on record. You know, you know the deal, Chuck. Fans are like, ask them the tough questions. There's some people who want to go back to Lubbock saying, I asked them the tough questions, even if I couldn't pronounce tortilla. And, yeah, I don't know that anything was produced out of it, but it did create some cringy moments.
1: Yeah, the Oklahoma State paddle versus the Texas Tech tortilla, and now you're suing us. That was sort of the vein of that. As far as on field, I don't know, Will Hammond playing week one, and I don't think from a competitive standpoint that that's necessary, but for week three, I think he would be better with a couple of games back on the field. What's your take on all that? Will Hammond possibly being cleared for week one?
11: Yeah, it's something that Joey McGuire is putting out there. And my guess is that they probably will play him because of exactly what you said, Chuck. You just don't want that first game against Houston, which is a consequential game. Houston's not a bad team. You don't want that to be the first time you put him out there if it doesn't have to be. So my guess is you're talking, yeah, a quarter maybe in the opener, a quarter or two at most against Oregon State. Like, you don't need to have him play all 60, but get whatever rust there is to get it off, and also give you an idea. Like, does he look comfortable out there? How's he moving? Yeah, those kind of things. I think if he is physically able, and it's hard to imagine 2 weeks is going to make that much difference in whether he's physically able to go or not, it probably does make sense at this point to get him some time while also getting the other kid that probably would be the one who'd play the majority, certainly the opener. Get him a few reps, too, in new situation with the team. Let him see what he can do. But I think it does make sense that we're going to see him. And then I'll say this, too, Chuck. Joey McGuire's a pretty likable guy. And they're really lucky that he is, because had they had somebody who isn't as well-liked both by his colleagues and just in general, he just seems a pretty nice guy. I think this could have been a lot tougher PR-wise for Texas Tech than it already is.
1: Deion is cancer-free. What about the team?
11: The team is not going to be very good, I don't think, but I will say I don't know that we've ever heard Deion Sanders be anything but confident, Chuck, but he did say something that was, I think, interesting yesterday, where he acknowledged, you know what, last year it wasn't just the physical aspect of him being limited as he battled cancer, but not being around the team, not being able to be there and communicate with guys. When you have the amount of turnover that program seems to be making its stock and trade, that basically every year you're going to flip half or more of the roster, not building those relationships because, in this case, of a very valid reason, but still not being able to do that, he clearly felt like that was part of why things went so south last year, to go from where they were to a 3-9 football team. Now, look, again, they brought in a guy in Marv that Virginia Tech had moved on from as defensive coordinator. Now he's the DC at Colorado. I don't know that there's a lot of evidence to say that's going to make them better than a guy who had an NFL background and moves on back to the league. I don't know that that makes me confident there. I do think Brendan Marion as offensive coordinator is a much better choice for a college OC

0: continue to carry that posture, or is he going to do something he has done at times, which is kind of begin to blame some people? So we'll see what that looks like. One area they are concerned about is defensive tackle, and that is not a spot you want to be concerned about when your opener's against a Brent Key coach football team.
1: Scott Frost, I've never known him be particularly effusive, and this is something where, you know, calling the reporter pool by first names and kind of joking, that's kind of in vogue. What's his mood? Because that's a better program than has been represented on the field the past couple seasons.
0: I will say that he at least yesterday, I told you last year when we did this event, Chuck, that was my biggest takeaway from his day, was how completely out of sorts he seemed, just out of place. And yeah, you hear the stories about why things didn't work in Nebraska, and it wasn't just on field, it was off field, and he made some comments last year alluding to that were kind of weird. I am interested to see what UCF does in year two, mostly because of the quarterback. They got a guy in Alonzo Barnett was the JMU quarterback last year and can play. And then Frost acknowledged, hey, last year I got this job kind of late in the process. It's the transfer portal that's going on, and I don't even know who guys are that are on the team and they're leaving, and I don't even have a staff to try and find out, do I want to keep them or not? So he's taken the position that by being in his second year and by not having portal chaos going on and by having his quarterback set as opposed to three different guys, none of whom turned out to really be an answer, that's why they will take a step forward. And my guess is they will, Chuck. I mean, there's no reason that UCF should be a four-win football team on a regular basis, but I still am far from convinced that he's the right guy to get them to anything special. And I grind out some bowls, sure. Nothing I saw or heard from him yesterday makes me think that guy, other than having caught lightning in the bottle for 1 year, and congratulations, he'll always have 2017, but I didn't see a thing that made me believe that's a guy who's going to take them to something special anytime soon.
1: Wrapping up with our very own, well, it's Heath Klein from the Chuck Oliver Show. OK State, I am intrigued by the idea of boogie ball, and that's like number one in America as far as pace and plays and all that, what they want to do. Mestemaker, I think you can pass your way to a conference championship in the Big 12. Can Oklahoma State do that in 2026, or is that a little much?
0: I think that's a stretch that they can do it this year. They may be able to do it, but I'd be surprised if they could. I mean, they haven't won a Big 12 game, Chuck, in 2 years. That's hard to wrap your head around because, I mean, look, Mike Gundy, there's some reasons why it all kind of ran out for Mike Gundy. It seemed like it, in a lot of ways, they never quite recovered after the pandemic, and then the combination of some of the issues that came up with his relationship with his team during the pandemic and then the aftermath of that, and then the fact that you had all the NIL and transfer changes, and he just was one of those older school coaches that just didn't seem to adapt to it very well. So there's reasons why they went south. It still is hard to believe it went that far south to not winning a single conference game in the last 2 years. So I would think Morris would get them back something closer, especially with Mestemaker at quarterback, something closer to competence. But to make that level of jump from that bad to immediately contending feels like giving another year on that. And I'll be curious to see this Mestemaker stick around for another year after this, because this kid hasn't played much football, Chuck. I mean, He played 1 year and played great. Now he's going to play another year. If he can show he can do it in a higher level conference, he's a guy getting touted as an NFL prospect. But boy, when you played this little football, you'd think he'd want to play more. So that's the thing. Hearing him yesterday, where we could, because they have the DJ going again here at Big 12 Media Days for some reason. And by the way, if you're going to have a DJ, that's one thing. I swear to you, this is true, Chuck. He's playing Just Like Paradise by David Lee Roth. Like, how?
1: Is it the Media Days that time forgot?
0: I don't know, but in 2026, we had a scratching version of this must be living in paradise. Anyway, while that was going on, it was a little harder to hear Mestemaker that I would have preferred. But in listening to what he said, he seems to be handling the moment pretty well, which, you know, look, I mean, North Texas, how many media you think he saw in any year at North Texas combined is probably less than he saw in one 30-minute period yesterday. So he at least seemed like he was comfortable dealing with that. We'll see how that translates to being comfortable with dealing with the step up in class here.
1: All right, last thing for you. I'm a believer in Willie Fritz, and he's been there a minute, and he's been transportable. He wins where he goes, and he may even have a quarterback, even if most of us have forgotten, oh, yeah, Connor Wegman, he's still in college football. Tell me about the Cougars. You say it's too much for OK State in maybe year one. What about Houston and Willie?

0: in 2026.
1: I could buy that. One of the things he said that was interesting, Chuck, he was talking about not only having Wigman, but also, don't forget, they signed Keyshawn Henderson, who was the five-star that everybody wanted. He's like, I've never had a five-star quarterback before. Now I've got two at one time. So it's definitely a different class of experience for him with what he's got to work with. It sounds like they're going to let Henderson play some, even though he made it very clear Wigman's his starter, but that there'll be opportunities for Henderson to get on the field and show what he can do. Said it wouldn't be a package either, that if he plays, he'll play with the whole offense. I think you like the fact you catch Texas Tech in week three, especially. Whatever they are, they're not going to have learned that much about their team in the first couple of weeks. And I think, absolutely, Fritz has shown he's a really good coach. He's got an experienced quarterback and got guys in place now, has retained his staff. So I think that they feel pretty good about where they are. And that's the thing about this conference, Chuck, is that Texas Tech has eight kids on the all-conference team. So they're clearly the favorite by virtue of just more raw ability. But there's enough questions about them, I think, still, that most of the schools we heard from yesterday believe they've got a shot. We heard from Arizona State. I think that Dillingham, I love Dillingham, and I love what I heard from him yesterday. I think they feel pretty good. I think Houston feels like they're certainly in it. BYU's right there, was close last year. I think even Dave Aranda has convinced himself that DJ Lagway might make a difference for him at Baylor. So, you know, most of yesterday, I think, felt like as they left the podium, yeah, we could just as easily be the next team to win this league. And Chuck, if you look at history, very rarely are there repeat champs in the Big 12. Oklahoma basically is the only one who could do it. Other than that, nobody goes back-to-back in the Big 12. So I think a lot of people feel pretty good about their chances right now.
0: Last thing, have you had barbecue?
1: Two so far. And I tried for a third one this morning, and they were out of power at Cadillac Barbecue, much to my annoyance. Last year they went on vacation and were closed all week, and then this year I get there and they're out of power today. So who knows? Maybe tomorrow I could try them again. But two so far.
0: There's nothing better than a breakfast at a barbecue joint. Oh, my goodness.
1: It's like the universe doesn't want me to eat at Cadillac Barbecue, which is a Texas Monthly top 50 place. I've been trying to get there for multiple years. And it's like the universe said, nope, there's something about this place that you are not meant to eat there.
0: It's like, what is it, Final Destiny or whatever that movie is? Like, no matter what you do, you are not getting that cue. Heath, we will talk to you tomorrow, brother.
1: All right, man. Catch you then.
0: All right, Heath Klein. Yeah, I had to get the barbecue question. And no matter where you go pretty much in America, if you want some restaurant recommendations, Heath Klein can give you some pretty good input there. And so he had one favorite I knew he was going to. He said he was going to get a new one. And I guess that was the place he was trying to hit for breakfast. So no power. All right, short break, and then I will wrap up hour one next.
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14: At the end of the day, what raises your bar is your own players. So our minimum expectation is set. That's what we set. What we're going to be is what our players choose to be. And I think this group has chosen the hard way, and I think that's the exciting part. But they're not choosing the easy way out. I think they're choosing the challenging way to build this team and to work together in the offseason. They're taking the hard route, and the hard route usually works.
0: Kenny Dillingham, who last year, it was not a disaster. It was a, oh yeah, our feet are actually on Earth. We're not flying up around the clouds anymore. Kenny Dillingham, Arizona State Sun Devils head coach, and we all know that they got a playoff berth and even a bye and got Texas in, though. It was one of the fantastic. I did color on it. It's one of the most best games I've ever seen. And so last year, was it a great season? No, and I know that because they lost five games and didn't go to the playoffs and were kind of middle-ish of the pack in the Big 12. And they also lost to Arizona. And, like, we don't think, well, what's the big deal in that? To them, it's their version of everything. Arizona and Arizona State, what is it, the Mildcats and the Scum Devils, I think, is what they would call each other. So out in Arizona, like, that's the same thing as the Iron Bowl. And so they even lost that one. We were in the playoffs, and then we lost to that bunch. And then lost a bowl game as well. So outside of, I mean, you look up and down at what happened last year, there was a really good win against Texas Tech, and you can't take anything away from that. I don't know that outside of that, there was a great win. And the Texas Tech, I mean, you're talking about conference champs there. But if you beat a bad West Virginia, you beat an awful Colorado, who even Deion this week is like, man, we were bad last year. I don't know, Northern Arizona, et cetera. I also have, weird thing. I did two out of three Arizona State games. Did the playoff game, and then week two of the season did Arizona State at Mississippi State, and they lost that night as well. So Kenny Dillingham, yeah, he's the coach. He's back talking, but are they a playa? I don't know. Sam Levitt's at LSU. Jordan Tyson, who is a man, he was a stud wide receiver in the NFL now. and should be, and it looks NFL to me. So Arizona State, yeah, they could get off to a 1-0 start because I'm not even going to – the opponent, it's beatable. They're at home. It's a rout. And then they're at Texas A&M. So, like, it immediately goes into the fire for them. And if you're going on the road in the SEC and it's Mississippi State, that's one thing. If it's Texas Tech, that is a completely other thing. We have ACC Media Days coming up. Oh, gosh, it's going to be next Wednesday, Thursday, Friday. And then the following week, is that going to be July 20th through the 23rd? That's a four-day deal down in Tampa. And so he's at Big 12 right now. We're going to be next week, same thing, at ACC Media Days. We'll have video for you and all that, or the coaches, the players, everything you want. And then same thing, it's going to be me and Heath with, if you want, no accounting for taste, but if you want, there will be video. Me and Heath and the whole production down in Tampa for SEC Media Days. And again, I say all 4 days, and they have sort of loaded up that last day. The final, and sometimes it packs up, and you can kind of look up and down Media Row, and you can tell who either had a flight to catch or who's trying to beat traffic around the city and, like, whatever it is. Because that final day, about 1:30, and there's still some coaches, but I don't think that'll happen this year. The final day, Ryan Silverfield and Jeff Lebby are there. And I think if you want to interview, and I don't say this lightly, if you want to interview Jeff Lebby, you might need to get him at this year's Media Days because they're just not going to win this year, and he probably will be gone. That's my idea. Ryan Silverfield, if you may want to get him soon as well. Not as if this is his only going to be his only appearance, but we've seen Arkansas coaches before only have two. Chad Morris, he only made it to two. They are staring at Mount Everest. So those are two of the other two are Lane Kiffin and Steve Sarkisian. Holy smokes, that's fantastic. And so on that final day, it's not like the ACC who knew, all right, we've got Clemson and we got Florida State. The first time they tried to stretch it out before, they're like, we're going to put Florida State first and Clemson, we're going to put them last and tried to stretch it out. They kind of got to place their big dogs. Well, I've been talking about Lane Kiffin and Steve Sarkisian being there to wrap up the proceedings. None of the other days fall short of that. Wednesday, the day before, Kalen DeBoer, John Summerall, Pete Golding, and Mike, y'all know what it is.
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18: I'm Ed Donahue with an AP News Minute. President Trump says the ceasefire with Iran is done. There were U.S. strikes on Iran overnight, and the president says they will continue tonight.
19: Anything that happens is going to happen very fast. We're not looking for long term.
18: It's the president's response to Iran strikes on ships in the Strait of Hormuz. The president says there are no plans to go back to war with Iran.
19: We're never going to see Iran have a nuclear weapon, because that's much more important than the numbers you're talking about. The prices of oil are dropping like a rock.
18: He suggested the military might finish the job. The president also renewed his past threats to hit Iran's civilian infrastructure and to seize the oil production hub of Karg Island.
19: They are behaving very badly, as they have for 47 years.
18: Iran says the interim ceasefire deal gives it the right to manage traffic through the Strait of Hormuz. More information at apnews.com. I'm Ed Donahue.
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0: It is hour two. Chuck Oliver Show on this here Wednesday, and we're talking college football. It's a Wednesday. It's the beginning of July. We already have a media days going on, and our own Heath Klein is out there in Frisco, Texas, the Big 12. We got ACC, same thing next week. We'll be there, and then SEC is in Tampa, and I want to say the American media days begins like maybe the next day, and I think I'm leaving Heath behind. Like, he may stay there, go to the American as well, so we got it all covered. It's going to be fantastic. Ole Miss this year. We all know Trinidad Chambliss and that he won his court case, and the guy could win a Heisman this year. He's unbelievable. He's going to have fun targets, and it's going to look right. And since he's a quarterback and could win the high, I mean, like, that's the focus of any conversation. Scary part if you're playing Ole Miss is their defense. I've talked about it before. I think it's going to be every kind of nasty, and they have one of the most, I'll say, talented running back rooms in America because they have Kewon Lacy, and that's enough. But it goes beyond that as well. They got a kid out of FCS who ran for 28 touchdowns last year. It's a kid from Southern Utah, Joshua Dye. He's 5'11", 200 and a few pounds, 1,800 yards at Southern Utah, 1,800 yards, 28 touchdowns. And they got Michigan State's leading rusher from last year coming in. So, yeah, the Heisman winner at quarterback, we'll always talk that first, but when you have that defense and how I think you can mash them with a ground game, let's head out right. Do we have Brad Logan already? Okay, yeah, we're going to get Brad Logan on from Ole Miss Spirit. He writes for On3 and also the Talk Champions Network. It's just an interesting contradiction because when you look at Ole Miss, the passing game and Lane Kiffin and the play sheet flying in the air and et cetera, et cetera, that's what we all kind of remember. Close your eyes and think of Ole Miss, and it's offense, and it's a big play, and the ball's in the air, and you see Lane in the visor. Like, you see all of this unfold, and you should, because quarterback, and he's that great. He was SEC Newcomer of the Year, and, like, again, wasn't even supposed to start. We all know that. He also was part of that ground game. And so when you got a quarterback who can do all that in the air and then go for 500 and whatever he went for last year, in addition to the other options, like, it's not just going to be drop back in Arena League football outside. It really looks like a deep, almost complete team. It really does. And I now look to with Lane Kiffin, I would be really worried about Ole Miss. As it is, if I'm playing Ole Miss, I'm worried about him, and I'm also kind of looking sideways at Pete Golding. I need to see how he does this as it unfolds. Last year, in the moment, it went really well, and it was challenging. He didn't have full staff. He didn't have, again, full attention. The distraction level could have been there, and they still got into the bracket and even advanced. So this looks sustainable, certainly for 2026. Let's welcome on right now, man who knows all about it, from On3, Ole Miss Spirits, where you're going to get him. It's Brad Logan. Brad, how's your Wednesday?
1: Well, it's doing well, and honestly, about 15 minutes ago, I just had a one-on-one with Pete Golding, and I'm here at the Mississippi Association of Coaches Convention in Flowood, Mississippi, and talked a lot about recruiting. 14 of the 20 commitments that Ole Miss has right now are offense and defensive line. They're really working hard in the trenches, and a lot of those players in Mississippi. That's one thing that Pete is really putting a focus on is the state of Mississippi, and not so much in the portal. And it's really got a lot of Kirby Smart, Nick Saban flavor to it, trying to get those the high school players. Whereas, hey, look, you won't have me argue anything that Lane Kiffin did at Ole Miss. One of the most successful runs, and I would argue maybe the most successful run in Ole Miss history with transfer players. But we're seeing that kind of shift a little bit. We'll see how that transpires on the field. But, yeah, great interview, and he's really excited about Mississippi recruiting. But I appreciate the opportunity to come on the show.
0: Oh, no, man, I appreciate the insight. And there's a bunch of stuff we're going to cover, but I'll start recruiting because anytime you're adding, and this happened on the same, I think, the same recruiting weekend. So I was like, I bet Ole Miss had a big man's weekend or something. There are two large humans from inside the state of Mississippi, Mitchell Turner and Ben Jarvis Shoemaker. Big four-star, maybe trending to a five-star defensive tackle. You don't get a lot of those. And both of them are committed to Ole Miss, and it came on the same weekend. Just talk about that concentration, especially the interior of the line there.
1: Yeah, the funny part about that is Mitchell Turner's out of Louisville, Mississippi, Ben Jarvis Shoemaker out of Ackerman, Mississippi. Normally, big Mississippi State strongholds, and Ole Miss has done a great job of going into those areas and picking some really good talent. Ole Miss had Caleb Cunningham a couple of years ago, the top player in Mississippi out of Ackerman. That's only about an hour from Starkville. And then I throw in another name, Antonio Berry, a 6'5 offensive lineman out of Tupelo, Mississippi, another four-star product. So that's another really Mississippi State town, if you will. And so Ole Miss has done a really good job. Three out of the top five players in Mississippi have committed to Ole Miss. Now, they haven't signed anything yet. There are going to be other programs to try to come after them. But you like the position Ole Miss is in right now, number 14 in the country in regards to recruiting. Which, funny part, that's only good for seventh in the SEC. That's how deep the conference is this year. But Pete Golding's done a really good job with 14 four-stars. That's the most Ole Miss has ever had. I'm looking at the On3 recruiting index. So it's been really good. They're really focusing in on, as you pointed out, the offensive and defensive line. It's with good reason. You look at Ole Miss's offensive line this year, and you're losing both your starting right and left tackle. So Ole Miss is going to be leaning heavy onto the portal. And you look at a couple of players, the transfer, Carius Kern out of LSU, that's already been in a bit of some legal issues. We could see Tommy Kinsler IV, the junior transfer, possibly start at right tackle and left tackle. The good news is Therese Davis has come along pretty well, the sophomore transfer, with Eden Wangoy, the redshirt sophomore transfer. So that's the position I think that everybody's kind of looking at. And Pete didn't say it today, but I have no doubt he does not particularly like the depth that Ole Miss has on the offensive line. They really went hard on the offensive line this year in recruiting.
0: You mentioned Antonio Berry. He's 17. He's 6'5". He's the biggest of the bunch, 6'5", 300. When I was in high school, a 17-year-old was not like he would have been on Georgia Championship Wrestling or Mid-South Champ. Like, is he going to be a guard?
1: Probably a guard.
0: Wow.
1: I don't particularly think – you're probably looking at right or left guard for him. And he's someone that I was told from someone inside the program that maybe play a little his redshirt year. I'm sorry, his freshman year, but by his sophomore year, they're hoping he'll be a starter in day one. So he's someone that Ole Miss has a lot of big things they're thinking he can do on the field. So yeah, it's funny. You know, I had a conversation with a high school coach here just a little bit ago, and he says, "Brad, you know, 20 years ago, kind of what you said, Chuck, a 6'5", 300, that was unheard of. You're looking at guards back then were 6'1", 6'2", 260, yeah. 250. And so it's just a different day for sure.
0: All right. Before you were on, I was going through. I was like, we all know Chambliss, and we all close our eyes. We think of deep passes and the play sheet in the air and all that stuff. Kewon Lacy had one of the signature running back seasons of this century, the past 25 years in the SEC. And then they've got Michigan State's leading rusher. And then if you can, talk some. Have you seen Joshua Dye? Have you eyeballed that kid? Because sometimes when you come from a lower level, it can be a size thing. It ain't a size thing with Joshua Dye.
1: No, he's a good-looking running back. He's a junior transfer. I've watched a little bit of tape on him. And people have disagreed with you, but if you're familiar with Fluff Boswell from Mississippi State, the transfer that's playing for the Bulldogs, he's very similar to him. And I think he's going to be a day one player. And I think what Ole Miss is doing on the offensive side of the ball, specifically at running back, by going after Mekhi Frazier, I think he's going to be an impact player as well. With Dye, Frazier, Shekai Mills Knight is someone that Ole Miss has high hopes for. He was a freshman last year. He's a big-bodied running back. Keith Joseph, type running back from the play at Auburn from years past is what he looks like to me. And if you talk about, you know, is there a big enough, are there enough balls to go around, so to speak? They're doing their best to try not to just lean heavy onto Kewon Lacy. You know, a couple of years ago, I don't have to tell you or anyone listening that Ole Miss went down to Florida with no running backs except Ulysses Bentley, right. And he didn't play. They were playing a walk-on Micah Davis, a walk-on wide receiver at running back. That would prove to be the difference in the game, and Ole Miss would not make the college football playoff and finish 9-3. This year, it will not be because of depth at running back. So I do like Dye a lot and Frazier. I think what we're seeing is Kewon Lacy will get a baby of the carries, but they'd love to be able to have serviceable running backs that can come in and spell him, not get him injured, and not only just be serviceable, but someone that can come in and impact the game. And I think Dye and Frazier can do that. Not to mention, I think, you know, we'll see Chambliss run the ball too. I mean, that's something that Ole Miss will definitely lean on with him running the football as well.
0: Last thing for you, and you don't cover Mississippi State, but I was talking about them before you came on, and I don't say this to be snarky or funny. I'm never casual with somebody's employment, but I'm assuming Jeff Lebby is fired like sometime around Thanksgiving. Am I too assumptive there, or is that okay?
1: Well, I think, and I'll push back a little on that. I think when you look at their current roster and their current makeup, they have not got a lot of people recruited, or should I say committed right now. I think what we're going to see is Mississippi State come in late and really put the plug to a lot of different players. I'm not saying I agree with that tactic, but in regards to recruiting for this year, I think that's kind of what they're making up. That's just an outsider looking in. I think on the field, Kamario Taylor could be as good as any quarterback in the league. They got to keep him healthy. That offensive front was not great last year. I think they've done much better things defensively. They brought in some talent from the portal. But the biggest thing is getting Zach Garnett back into the fold. Cameron Hunter just wasn't it for them last year as defensive coordinator. Having Garnett back, I know it's kind of a weird situation with him being a former head coach, but he came after Mike Leach passed. I thought he did as good as he could do. I mean, they put him in an unwinnable situation, but he's a great coordinator. And he was with Ole Miss last year and made a big difference on that Ole Miss defense. Having him back in the fold, I think there's a chance if things fall right with that schedule that State can get to 6-6, get to a bowl game, that definitely gets Jeff Lebby another year. But you're right. They've got to recruit better. Sitting right now at 16 in the on-free rankings, I don't think they'll stay there. They've got to inch up that just a little bit. I'll tell you this, they've got to beat Missouri. They've got to beat Minnesota on the road. That's the game for me. If they get to 6-6, that means they have to win that game, and they really need to win South Carolina game, too, to get to that 6-6 mark and get to a bowl game.
0: This guy knows from On Three, also Talk Champions Network. It's Brad Logan. I appreciate your insight, sir. Thank you.
1: Thanks, Chuck.
0: All right, it's a short break and continue next.
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1: I'll try to be all those things. I do appreciate Brad Logan, our truest reporter for Ole Miss, joining us. He's from On Three. And a lot of good conversation there that we never even made it to the defense. I got plenty of time. I keep saying that. Well, I don't know that I do. We got only just a couple of weeks. I was mentioning the lineup for SEC Media Days. We only got a couple of weeks. And it's in Tampa for the first time. They're working hard, by the way, trying to put together a big schedule of events and all this for, you know, any attendees, because they would like to host it again. It is not a very practical location. And the only way, if you listen to this program, won't affect you at all. The way it will affect you is, like, there are a lot of, if you're listening to another program in a lot of different places, Tampa is a long way away and it is expensive. And so this was not a friendly move from the conference to a lot of local radio stations. It was just not it could be prohibitive, I will even say. Atlanta, at least the airport's there, and usually flights will be cheap. To Tampa, you'll fly to Atlanta and then to Tampa maybe, or probably drive, and you're looking at it and going, yeah, I'm not going to drive there from Dallas. That's just, it's when it's a little further flung, like when it was in Dallas 2 years ago, you're just not going to have the same media coverage. I had given them credit after the fact for the location in Hoover, Alabama. It actually wound up being the best environment for it. The event itself, number of attendees, technical requirements, I don't know, probably. Because there were a lot of issues most years in Hoover that maybe you didn't have in Atlanta or Nashville or Dallas or wherever else. But it was, as far as putting on an event and a party and a fun time and then it being accessible to the most media possible, Birmingham, Hoover, I will give them a lot of credit for that. Pete Golding, by the way, we were talking Ole Miss, his day will be on Wednesday at SEC Media Days. If we go back 11 years... talking about relative money earlier, and the $1 million that the Fiesta Bowl got from Sunkist in January of 86, not 87 when we all got angry about it, but in 86 they got it, but just nobody cared because the game didn't have any stakes and there was nothing on the line. It's a really good matchup between two great brands. Nobody watched because it was conference runner-up Nebraska, conference runner-up Michigan. But it was the first year of a five-year, $5 million deal to put a patch on the jersey, said Sunkist Fiesta Bowl, and that was it. Jersey patch. A year later, when it was for the national championship, we all paid attention. This new money, well, no, it already happened a year ago. We just didn't pay attention. Nobody cared. Now we care. And so they got called out, and you're money grubbing, and this has changed college sports. Well, it did change college sports. I can't say for the worse. Corporate sponsorship, more money, and here's why I think ultimately for me, I say I can't say for worse. What is the end result for me? On a Saturday, now I pay for it. But in the 1986, it really didn't. I'm going to try to remember. I'm not kidding, folks. I think my cable bill in 1986, it would have been at my parents' house, and it would have been, I want to say, like $24 a month, and we got ESPN. So my end user result 40 years later is I do pay for it, and it's more than $24. But between the cable bill and SEC Network and everything else, I can watch virtually any college football game, any team I want. In power and G level, absolutely. In FBS, and I bet you I have access to 30 or 40 games a week at a level below FBS. Maybe at 1AA, maybe what FCS, whatever it is. And so that to me, and I pay for it because I got the cable bill and I have a one digital plus thing or the check or the extra or whatever it is because ACC wasn't on. I thought it was going to be on Hulu. It was not. You have to pay for it. And I was like, okay, I'll do it. So I've got everything you're supposed to have and I can look and go, all right, well, this costs a lot of. But I do have the availability of literally every single game that I want. That all kind of started with the $1 million a year that after the first year we noticed going into year two of it. Time going by, if you think in 2015, Dan Mullen, he signed a four-year, $17 million contract, which meant, and this was the big deal going into media days that year, the big catchy, snarky way to put it, when Dan Mullen at Mississippi State signed the four-year, $17 million contract, that meant someone was going to earn $4 million to finish last in the SEC West. Because at that point, with the divisions that they had, that every head coach in the SEC West, it was the SEC that at first had a $1 million a year coach. And then the first conference where every coach was making $1 million. And they're in divisions, and now one of the divisions, not the East yet, because, you know, the East got Vanderbilt, and you know, they're not going to pay. At least they weren't, 2015. And even if they wanted to pay, he wouldn't have taken it. He was leaving. So Dan Mullen had Mississippi State, remember, to number one in America. And I don't think that had ever happened. They were the first number one team in the extended playoff rankings they were. Man, big times. And probably five or six games into the season, Mississippi State's undefeated. They had a huge win at home, maybe week three, four, five. They beat Auburn and like kind of just suffocated them the entire game. Announced their presence with authority. I don't know. A few weeks later, the initial rankings come out. Well, they're number one. So they're wanting to keep Dan Mullen in the fold, and it's a four-year contract for $4 million plus. And that meant that everybody in that division, every last head, so somebody was going to finish last, and it was going to be for this sort of, you know, unbelievable salary. It doesn't strike you the same now. Just like that $1 million, it seemed like when we're saying that Monster Energy, highway robbery, $20 million. It's not a lot of money. I don't know how long the Big 12 is committed to it because, as we said, I've looked. I mean, a bunch of places, and I even talked to Heath. I was like, hey, you're up there. Find out how long this deal's for. I can't find it anywhere. And he's like, yeah, that detail's not out. And that the $20 million part had not come out either. My belief is when you don't announce details, it's because they're usually not that impressive. And so the fact that the $20 million didn't get out, I think this literally, it was a not last minute thing. Monster came on as a corporate sponsor last like October, November. And they were really the sponsor of Big 12 wrestling. And when you look at some of the programs in the Big 12, like they've got tons of national championships in wrestling, but they've got their national titles. So they were Monster. It was their first college sponsorship ever, and it was a digital sponsor, and it was for wrestling. Well, this is a lot more. I'm wondering if this wasn't just a last-minute sort of deal. Like, hey, it's $20 million more than nothing, and it's only for 1 year, so let's take it. If that's the case, there's no downside to it. I got out my crayon. I have marked my calendar. The Chuck Oliver Show returns to Harris Cherokee in Cherokee, North Carolina on Friday, July 10th. Now, that's when I'm going. It's so close. You can go to Harris Cherokee or Harris Valley River in Murphy about an hour away anytime you want. It's within the footprint of the Chuck Oliver Show for everybody. It's only a couple of few hours, maybe at the most, and you're on property in North Carolina at a place with great accommodations, golf, dice cards, slot machines, all of that, as well as the Caesars Sportsbook. That's right, on-site collegiate and pro sports wagering, courtesy of Caesars. 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We're going to be there Friday, July 10th. 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
6: With another ARN News update, I'm Leah Brandon. A memorial mass is being held today for a University of Alabama student who died in a fire. Friends and family of McNeil Mostel are gathering at St. Ignatius Catholic Church in Mobile. Family members say he had an infectious smile, brightened every room, exuded kindness and joy to all who knew him, and had a zest for life, which was unmatched and contagious. Former Tallahassee mayor and 2018 Democrat nominee for governor, Andrew Gillum, facing new charges following his arrest last week in Alabama. Jail records show Gillum was arrested on charges of possessing marijuana, a substance believed to be methamphetamine, and drug paraphernalia. Gillum was at one time called the next Obama by the Democrat Party before he lost the 2018 governor's race to Ron DeSantis. I'm Leah Brandon, and you're up to date around the world, around your state. This is the Alabama Radio Network.
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0: It's always college football time in the South. 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
1: Wednesday on the Chuck Oliver Show, dealing it out across the network. You know what it is. 9 states, 71 sticks. What a wonderful, wonderful blessing, folks. Appreciate y'all making that the case. When it comes to college football, I think the Alabama Crimson Tide, I don't think there is another program where expectations define the place quite like in Tuscaloosa. And we were talking yesterday about the current state of Alabama, and they're just fine. Mid-playoffs last year, they advanced. They won a road game in the playoffs and then got to go to the Rose Bowl. But we all know what we know. And Alabama football, it was just more. It was better. It was elite, the best, the measuring stick, gold standard for about a decade and a half, and now it's not. Well, it's tough to be that now. And how Alabama got there by, I mean, stacking up NFL first-rounders like Cordwood, that's a really difficult way to approach that now, but it's still a really good roster. Speaking of somebody who can tell us about the roster, Cover Crimson is where you're going to get him. It's Clint Lamb. Clem, welcome to the show. How's your Wednesday?
9: It's going fantastic. How you doing today, Chuck?
1: Doing good, brother. I was talking earlier today about the work you put in, and it was work, and it was exhaustive because, I mean, the rosters are bigger than ever, and you literally went player by player. Let's start with the most important part of this Alabama roster. Give me the evaluation as you see it right now, July, like 3 weeks before fall practice, of Keylon Russell, because he's supposed to be the special kid, and if you have a special quarterback, it can transform a season.
9: Yeah, special talent. I mean, he's been a special talent. I understand at one point he was only rated as a three-star recruit committed to SMU, but just watching him on tape, he's a guy who continuously got better throughout his high school career, has the size or the length that you look for. He is a little bit lean or light, but certainly has the build, has the arm talent, has the mobility factor, the decision-making, the ball placement, just everything that you look for at that position he possesses. And not only that, but just timely playmaking. He can kind of do some things as far as extending both to create strain with his legs and with his arm, which is something that, you know, there's certain quarterbacks, they're just looking to take off any chance that they get. And then there's other ones who want to throw the football, but as far as the field vision and as you're under duress or you're on the move, you got to have the ability to, get the football to the player when you see him, but you got to see him first and foremost. And he does a fantastic job of that. I just think with how we have heard about him developing behind the scenes, still has some work to do. I mean, obviously he was a great decision maker in high school. College is going to be a little bit different. The windows are going to be a little bit more tighter. The disguise coverages are going to be a little bit tougher. But he's made tremendous progress and will need to continue to make tremendous progress. I'm sure there will be some growing pains should he be named Alabama starter. But whether it's Austin Mack or it's Keylon Russell, I think that the coaching staff and really the team in general feel really good about that position and where it's headed. And that's good news considering you just lost the first-round quarterback in Ty Simpson.
1: I've talked a lot about Crowell, the freshman. I've talked about what's left of Daniel Hill. Good for him. I don't know, Jenny Craig or whatever he did. But I haven't spoken much about A.K. Deere. And as I'm recalling, there was like a tug of war between Ole Miss and Bama for this kid, and he was viewed as a stud by everyone as well. Right now, as we're heading into fall camp, tell me, like, close your eyes. What is your vision for A.K. Deere?
9: I think you'll get some early opportunities. I think a lot of the guys, most of the guys in that room will probably get some early opportunities over the first couple of games because there's not one clearly established guy. And last year you saw they put a lot of their eggs in the Jan Miller basket in the preseason. They thought he was going to by far be their premier piece at that position. He ends up getting hurt before the season and then is trying out a bunch of different guys against Florida State and obviously against Louisiana Monroe and Wisconsin. And once Jam came back, he started to become that guy they expected, and then he gets hurt once again. And it just anytime he was not in the lineup or not 100%, they were trying to figure out, okay, who's going to lead this room? And so I think right now there isn't a clear-cut leader, which means E.J. Crowell is going to get his opportunities. Daniel Hill will continue to. Kevin Riley will continue to. But A.K. Deere is another one of those guys where – you know, he's a former top 70 recruit. He's got a lot of talent. It was pretty evident. I thought he could end up being a year one contributor for Alabama last year. But then once I got my eyes on him in the spring, it was pretty evident that he was not going to be ready in year one. And that's okay. That happens with certain guys. But you would expect a big step forward in year two. They're looking for more explosiveness. They're looking for more vision. You know, when it is there, you got to have guys who trust it and can actually take advantage of their opportunities. And I think A.K. Deere, from a vision standpoint, certainly brings a lot to the table, but he is going to be facing stiff competition because, as you mentioned, Crowell's ultra-talented. It's very apparent that the coaching staff is really high on him. I know they like Trayshawn Brown, the other freshman running back that they brought in. And then they got two guys who contributed last year who, for various reasons, they're expecting big steps forward this season for both of those guys, meaning Daniel Hill got banged up himself in the preseason, gained a little bit of weight, wasn't in as good a condition as you would like due to those injuries. He's now leaned up. He's playing more physical, a little bit more explosive, which he needed. And then with Kevin Riley, it's the exact opposite. He brings that explosiveness, but he was a little bit light last year. And so asking him to handle any sort of significant workload, certainly willing to be physical, but the frame was kind of holding him back a little bit. He's gained about 7 or 8 pounds, and so that should help him. So A.K. Deere, really talented kid, but he's going to be facing some stiff competition. So when he does get those early season opportunities, he's got to take advantage of them.
1: All right, so tell me, what's the right question? What did we miss about Lottie Brooks? Because he was a fine enough recruit, but he certainly didn't stand out in the Alabama class. And when I looked at him last year, I was like, I see a short, really skinny kid with some serious octane, but he's a three-star, and okay. What did I miss about Lottie Brooks? Because that guy was making plays in the SEC.
9: Oh, extreme playmaker. And he had that on his high school tape. The thing about him was, number one, nothing from a size standpoint stands out about him. Obviously, this past season, he's about 5'9", 5'9 and a half, thickly built receiver. I think he's dropped a little bit of weight, which should help him. But it was the fact that he just didn't really play the whole recruiting game. You know, he didn't go and camp a bunch and get in front of these recruiting evaluators. A lot of what they put as far as their projections for him, it was all based on high school tape because that's all they really had to go on. I know that On3, when it was still just On3 and not Rivals, they watched him. They didn't have a whole lot to go on, but based off of the tape, they said this is a top 100 type of talent. And other places, they really wanted to see more from him as far as the testing and stuff before they felt comfortable rating him higher than a three-star, but he didn't have any interest in that. Really, once Alabama, he really liked Alabama. Once they got involved and stuff, he just didn't take a whole lot of visits. He wasn't interested in any, you know, part of that, which I think for him in this day and age, I mean, that's a good thing. He was all about putting his head down and going to work, but that caused him to go overlooked a little bit. But if the coaching staff, I mean, I can tell you from the jump, I mean, they have been sky high on this kid. They felt like they were getting a five-star caliber player, and he certainly proved that in year one, despite the fact he didn't have a high recruiting ranking.
1: Folks, this is graduate-level stuff. I'm only giving you Clint for like 10 minutes or so.

0: Granted, you do have Lottie Brooks. You got Ryan Coleman-Williams, who they fully expect to kind of have a bounce-back season after kind of struggling last year. Was asked to play in the slot a lot. Isaiah Horton is more of an outside-only receiver. Jeremy Bernard was more of that Z receiver. You like to put him in motion, get him on jets. Big physical, and I mean, you know, thickly built receiver where he's almost like a running back for you. They'd line him up in the backfield. And that kind of left Ryan Coleman-Williams to play in the slot. He wasn't overly comfortable there. He performed a lot better playing on the perimeter as a freshman. And so now that they have Lottie Brooks as their full-time slot, they're going to be able to get Ryan Coleman-Williams back outside, which should only help him. But they're still looking for that wide receiver three. It seemed like it was going to be Noah Rogers in the spring. Obviously, he gets hurt on A-Day. They don't know when he'll be back in 2026. But in the meantime, that's presented a lot of opportunities for Derek Meadows, Rico Scott, and Sadarian Morgan. And one of the things I've said about Morgan, Derek Meadows is kind of more of that outside-only receiver. He's a big towering guy. He has the vertical speed you look for. But he kind of feels he's limited as far as creating mismatches. A guy like Rico Scott, he brings that Z slot ability, the ability to play both inside and out. But when you got Ryan Coleman-Williams and Lottie Brooks and Rico Scott on the field, you're kind of lacking something from a size element. And so, you know, that's something that I think the coaching staff would really like to have as an element of their offense. So Darian Morgan has the ability to play on the outside or on the inside and be a mismatch problem, being 6'4", 226 pounds. Great as far as climbing the ladder, great at the catch point, you know, out-physicaling, you know, defensive backs. Has to, you know, do a better job of creating separation. But even in contested catch situations and him being young, he's still going to be super effective in that area. And I think you can play him in the slot and kind of, you know, protect him a little bit as far as, you know, scheming some things to get him open. But I certainly think they're expecting year one impact from him. I don't know if that will be as wide receiver three. It might be as a rotational piece. But either way, he's going to have a big year one impact in Tuscaloosa.
1: Last name to ask you about, Rayson Delgatti, because when I saw they were bringing in a kid from Cal Poly, hey, what do you think of him, Chuck? I was like, I couldn't pick him out of a police lineup. But I know that he's smart because Cal Poly is just ridiculous. And I said, he's probably undersized. Everybody loves Rayson Delgatti, and he couldn't have had the recruiting numbers coming out of high school, but people say, like, he'll chew your kneecaps off.
0: Yes. I mean, what they look for, obviously, if you're going to be playing center, you need to have that high level of intelligence, the high football IQ, the communication skills to be able to kind of get other guys lined up, be the field general of that offensive line. And he certainly brings that element with the experience. Obviously, the pressure is a lot higher at a place like Alabama and in the SEC playing major college football. But he's ultra aggressive and ultra physical, especially yep. for a guy who was his size. But since they've got him in the strength and conditioning program, he's taken to it really well. He's gotten a lot stronger. He's gotten significantly bigger. And so they've really been impressed with what he's done since he got to Tuscaloosa, and that made them confident enough to name him the center very early on in spring practice. So while he doesn't have any major college football experience, you know, playing at a really high level, he still has that experience, and so far he's been transitioning really well.
1: Yeah, that very nondescript term, he'll get after you.
0: Absolutely.
1: He scores really high on that one. Folks, again, I encourage you, covercrimson.com. If it's Bama football, Clint knows it. Brother, I appreciate your time. Thank you.
0: Absolutely. Good talking to you again, Chuck.
1: All right, Clint Lamb, he moves about his day. So, yeah, the kid comes out of high school. And if you don't know Cal Poly, and I don't because I didn't go there, it is, what do they call it, the academic pressure there. I had a buddy of mine went to Wake Forest. I've talked about this before. My school, outstanding place to get a college degree. Absolutely. And some of the individual schools at my alma mater, engineering, vet school, et cetera. Some of them just as good as you're going to find anywhere. But in terms of overall academic pressure, my school was in the great big 85% in the middle. There's 13th grade. Then there's the 85% where my school was. Then there's Wake Forest. All right? Then at like that level. And so if you're coming in as a center, I was like, I know the kid's bright, and I also know that he's probably going to come in undersized because I didn't know a thing about Rayson Delgatti, and I didn't even pronounce it correctly the first time or whatever, first few times. He's mean. He's aggressive. He's in a good football sort of way. And you're supposed to have that. You're supposed to have that guy.

0: guy who, you know, there's a defensive lineman who realizes, I might have just got lucky that the official is standing right here. Like, that guy's got a look on his face. Like, that's, everybody loves him. And if you're out there identifying a kid from Cal Poly, that has to be, doesn't it? It has to be a personal connection. It has to be a personal rec, a phone call, something from somebody who's like, yeah, we see this kid, and you're a Cal Poly, or we coach together, or you know him, or you're there now, and, yeah, you need to get him. He can play. Everybody has had that. You're at whatever your lower either classification in high school or conference in college or whatever, and you're like, yeah, this guy can play, like, way higher than a bunch of his teammates. So Rayson Delgatti in the SEC, and as Clint said, it's a way higher bar in this conference, and there's a lot of confidence in him. I can tell you that right now. All right, short break, and we wrap up next.
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12: Just curious if throughout the Brennan Sorsby situation, if you supported Texas Tech at any point throughout that, if that changed, what may have caused you to change your mind on that?
13: Let me start off by saying I appreciate the question. I appreciate other questions that are probably going to come forth today. Today is not the time to address that issue. Today is about celebrating the upcoming football season and celebrating our 16 schools.
0: That's not edited audio. That's Brett Yarmark, commissioner of the Big 12, actually saying that at what? Was he at Commissioner's Days? Oh, no, he was at Media Days. I don't think this is the time to address. No, this is specifically the time that was created to address this. That's why you're in front of the cameras right now. Holy smoke. I don't think this is the time. Really? What, like, yes, it is. And it's why you're up there. Oh, my gosh. And he sort of, I don't want to say got away with it. Because if dude refuses to talk, I mean, can't make him. But dude refused to talk. But he was asked a question, and it was fair. There were other questions that did come. He's like, look, I understand you're going to ask these, but this is not the time or place. Yes, it is. When coaches post-game, I don't appreciate that question. Nobody in here had faith in us, and I'm like, it's not my job to have faith in you. I've heard that from coaches a bunch. There's not one person in this room that thought we'd come in here and win tonight. You're right, but it doesn't matter. I'm not supposed to support you. I have an opinion about if you'll win or if I don't think you'll win, but I'm not supposed to support you. Coaches who think that like a press conference, they don't understand this. It's not a booster club meeting. It's a press conference. This is not Commissioner's Days, or this is not the Big 12 convention. Because have y'all been to a convention before? I think everybody's been to a convention. You know what conventions are? Happy, happy, joy, joy. If you go to the auto show, if you go to the National Radio Resellers Convention, like whoever it is, it's all the best stories and the brightest outlooks. If you're at one of those survival places, it's kind of the opposite. You really need this stuff. You need a bunker and you need, you know, ready-to-eat meals. But everywhere else, if you go to a convention, that's when it's organized and staged and scripted and everybody says, united front, we're all going to smile here because we want the auto industry, the travel industry, the whatever it is we're here doing. We want it to seem that it's thumbs up and then we all win. I think Brett Yarmark, he thought he was at the Big 12 convention. He wasn't. He was at a working media function. As such, called Media Days. I got to say, that is either, I got three choices. It's either just not very bright, and I don't think that's Brett Yarmark. Like, you'd have to be very, very dense to actually believe that. For him to say this, you could be arrogant about it. And I say, and here's the arrogant part about it. The arrogant part is I'm going to give this answer and I'm going to sell it as if it's real. That's the arrogant. I'm going to look at a room full of working professionals who write down things for a living and then create stories from it. Like their job is to take in information and then to give accurate summaries online or in a actual magazine, like whatever it is. I'm going to look at a room full of people who are supposed to get truthful facts and statements and whatever and meld them together for content, and I'm going to look at them and say, I think you're stupid. Like, that's the arrogance. If he really believes it, then that means he's not bright. What did Jim Phillips? I think we have the most exciting collection of programs. You do? Or the third choice, because that was Jim, that was marketing. The third choice is he's really just pushing the company line, and he's treating this as if it's the Big 12 convention. I started to wonder about Kevin Warren in the Big 10 and why he got that job and how he got that job and how long he was going to keep that job, and it turned out he didn't keep the job very long. But Kevin Warren's about as close as I've seen to somebody and thought, you ain't bright enough to have this. Kliavkoff just didn't know what he was doing. See, he was ignorant. Kevin Warren, but in every other case, I don't know, Brett Yormark, you can't be stupid. And so you would have to be very dense. Your cognitive process is not firing if you actually believe that. And it could be the arrogance of, I'm going to sidestep this. Because he was prepped for that. All right, Commissioner, the next possible question is somebody asked you about Texas Tech. How do you respond? Well, Iowa. Okay, we're going to work on that response. And they crafted this. Hey, this is not the time. That's arrogance. And so I think that's what you got, as well as marketing. And a small sliver of arrogance, because I don't know that it really was his answer. Think of what he was. All right, say these words when you get asked anything about Texas Tech. It's going to wrap it up for today. Appreciate all our guests being here. Heath Klein, he'll be with us again tomorrow from Big 12 Media Days. Brad Logan, truest reporter for Ole Miss. He was here from On 3. Clint Lamb from Cover Crimson. David was here. You were here. Me. We're all going to take 22 hours. Come back this time tomorrow for more college football conversation right here on the Chuck Oliver Show.
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22: I'm Ed Donahue with an AP News Minute. Stocks finished mixed, the Dow down 576 points. His family is demanding an independent investigation after an ICE officer shot and killed a man in Houston. Lorenzo Salgado Araujo was driving to a construction job. Federal officials say he ignored commands and attempted to ram an officer. His son, Ronaldo Salgado, rushed to the scene after learning of the shooting. Rushed to the scene and detected him right away.
23: Not from his appearance, but from his voice, crying for help as he lay on the street. Bleeding out.
22: Salgado said his father may have been scared. People were coming to steal the tools he used to build homes.
23: He did not deserve to be reduced to a headline of Mexican man shot and killed by ICE. He deserved to live a quiet life as Lorenzo Salgado Araujo, a husband, a father.
22: Salgado Araujo was working towards securing legal status in the U.S. I'm Ed Donahue.
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21: 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That's more viewers than the NFL's divisional round of playoffs back in January. We keep asking if this country can become a soccer country. 42 million people would say yes. And if the U.S. men's national team had one, we would have come even closer. I'm Adam Abdallah.
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26: 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And if we're not being kind, then we have dominion. We talked about dominion last time. 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
27: More from Tori and her husband Jason at familyminute.org.
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0: Hello. Welcome. River Region Sports on a Wednesday. Hope you're having a great afternoon. Hope you had a great morning. And we are ready to go here for another round. We have more stuff from the Big 12. I knew. I'm sure if you were paying any attention, that we were going to see some fireworks this week, thanks to Texas Tech. And yes, of course, the fireworks happened after we went off the air yesterday. There was a reporter who asked the commissioner of the Big 12, obviously he covers Texas Tech, and he kind of showed his fanboyness, and we'll play that here in just a minute to let you see what all the fuss is about. There was also a couple of other things that were said regarding Brett Yormark and the fact that he did not discuss what happened with Texas Tech. He completely avoided it, said this is not the time. No, Commissioner, this is the time. This is why you have this event, because you want to talk about what's going on with your league. But unfortunately, and I mean this in the nicest sense, there's not too many sitting in the audience, sitting in the press area, that is willing to take a chance and ask the questions that need to be asked. And unfortunately, we're getting that more and more this day and age. A lot of them are younger. A lot of them, again, are what I call fanboys. They don't want to upset the apple cart, especially if it's for their own team. And that's what we had yesterday. And a lot of the questions, I mean, is rah-rah questions. And I'm not saying it's just in the Big 12. It's everywhere. But anyway, we'll get into that here in just a few minutes. And then there's a story. Ross Dellinger does it again. I feel like this is the Ross Dellinger show because we're always talking about his stories. But in my mind right now, he's probably doing a better job of covering college athletics than anybody else. And I found a story that he wrote regarding the situation with Texas Tech and what seems to be going on there. So we'll pay a little attention to that. Also, Joey McGuire, who's the head coach for Texas Tech, he went to the stage long after we had left the air yesterday. He didn't really say anything that would make you say, really? Wow. Are you kidding? None of that. None of that. Didn't have any of it. So he did have a question asked about Steve Sarkisian in Texas. Maybe I missed it. Apparently Sarkisian said something about Texas Tech. Again, I'm not familiar with that. So whatever it was, he was asked about it, and he made a comment about it. But I don't know if we'll have time to play that or not. But we'll find out and see what it has to say. I did not get a chance to play Dave Aranda's comment on preparing for Auburn or preparing for their season. He started talking about Auburn. Of course, Baylor is the season opener once again for the Auburn Tigers. We'll try to get into that. We've got some basketball news from Alabama. It's good news for the Crimson Tide, if you ask me. Coming up a little bit later on, we're going to have Barry Allen join us. And I know baseball season is long, college baseball season is long past, but I thought it might be good to have him on to do a recap. And then also, I got this story from The Athletic. It is a breakdown of the Terrion Arnold story, which, of course, if you've missed it, Terrion Arnold is in trouble with the law after a rather odd story regarding an Airbnb or a rental in which he allegedly directed some individuals to go in and steal stuff. And I'm really confused as to what that's all about. This story tries to break it down, and we'll get into that here as we go along. But we got that. I will have my Yacht Rock pick of the week, and it is a song that, quite frankly, I've never considered Yacht Rock. And, in fact, the artist, it certainly isn't. I don't consider him a Yacht Rock artist, but his song is rated quite highly amongst those that do this sort of thing, those that break down the yacht rock genre. And so we're going to hear that one a little bit later on today, and I'll tell you more about it as we go through go through the afternoon. All right. Let's start off. We're going to start off with what happened yesterday regarding Texas Tech. I'm gonna begin this by let's start off with what the big deal was yesterday regarding a I don't want to call him a fan, but I mean he's someone that kind of sat out there and made a big deal out of what is happening with Texas Tech. And he did this in Yarmark. I don't think he handled this very well. I'll try to explain it after. I'm going to play it first. Let's see, what is the name of this guy? Let me see if I thought I wrote it down. He's got a radio show or something. Sean Dillon. He obviously is a Texas Tech fan, and whatever he does is for Texas Tech. I want to play you the full his question, because his question was basically it was pointing the finger at Yarmark and the Big 12. Here's what he said.
1: Sean Dillon, Rock and Pregame. Commission, Texas Tech got fined over tortillas. And tortillas were banned outright. OSU paddles, broken always make a rule, has a tradition exemption. Sorsby never played snap for the Red Raiders. Big 12 sued them anyway, while Cincinnati hasn't been yet touched. You're selling greater than 12. Why should Texas Tech fans believe it?
2: Can you sit? Let me come closer to you. Stand up. Ask that question again, and I'm going to give you the answer I want to give you, so go ahead.
1: Texas Tech got fined for tortillas, and tortillas were banned outright. OSU has had paddles that were given a noisemaker exemption back in 2012. Sorsby never played a snap for the Red Raiders, and yet there is a lawsuit. Cincinnati has yet to be touched. You're selling greater than 12. Why should Texas Tech fans believe them?
2: No, I didn't say greater than 12. You misquoted me. I said we're going forward as 16 strong, and that's my answer to your question. But thank you for that question. Appreciate it.
0: Okay.
3: Gentleman in the black.
0: There you go. That was the back and forth. There are a lot of people that are making this out to be some knockdown dragout. I didn't particularly see it that way. I saw somebody who he covers Texas Tech. He's a fan of Texas Tech. He makes his money from Texas Tech and what he does. Fine. There are millions of them out there that are doing what this guy's doing. And I don't have a problem with that per se. And as usual, when we get into he said, they said, or look at what they're doing versus what we're doing. He didn't tell the whole story. But let me first of all make this point, and I can't believe I've got to point this out. What Texas Tech did, and this is not just me that believes this, this is pretty much anybody with any kind of integrity whatsoever. What Texas Tech did is they tried to get a admitted gambler on college football on their team and to become their starting quarterback. It's not a matter of whether or not the Big 12 handled it, and they didn't. They did. The Big 12 ended up handling it because this guy, Brett Yarmark, didn't handle it. Now, in this business about we're not just 12 or 16, that's nothing. That's just a saying. And this guy's taking him to task for that because he's making it sound like everybody's after us. Everybody's after Texas Tech. The tortilla thing, that's rather childish. And if you don't know what he's talking about, and I don't remember what game or games it was, but, you know, they do something and Texas Tech fans would throw a tortilla. No, tortillas are not going to really hurt anybody, but still. And he compared it to what Oklahoma State does. And if you don't know, they have these blow-up balloons. They're not balloons. They're sticks, plastic sticks. They're balloons, but they're sticks. It's kind of hard to describe. And they beat them on the walls. They've been doing that for years. This guy's saying, why haven't they been banned? Well, they weren't throwing them at people. Do I have to explain that? There's a big difference. Anyway, and I don't think the Texas Tech would have had that banned either if they weren't throwing them at people. But again, you're taking small, immature stuff, and you're comparing it to gambling on football. And you can't see the difference in that, and you're gonna stick your neck out, and you're gonna say, what do you got against Texas Tech? This was the interesting aspect of all of it. I now want to go to this story written on today. Ross Dellinger, the headline, with Brandon Sorsby debacle still hanging over the Big 12, conference tries to turn the page to more pressing matters. And they have them. The most glaring is they're not a real good conference when it comes to football. And you can't ignore that. They got, one team in the Big 12 next year? They've all been, whoever goes to a mic says, oh, Brigham Young should have been there last year. You can't give me a reason why, other than they're in your conference. Anyway, it talks about apparently there was a meeting held between Yormark, Texas Tech officials, and I can't remember who else is in the list. I got the names are all here. And they're trying to what I'm not sure is the end game here. But this is not where you sit and you negotiate anything with Texas Tech. You tell Texas Tech, hey, don't try that again. There was a rumor out there yesterday afternoon that Texas Tech was looking to get out of the league. Where are you going to go? The Big Ten's not going to take you. The SEC's not going to take you. The Mountain West might. Yeah, that's a good idea. The Pac-12, brand new league. Mountain West lost half of their teams to the Pac-12. You're going to go to the Pac-12? You're going to make that trip 4 or 5 times a year? Is that what you want? Anyway, here's what some of this story says. The Big 12 conference officials, Texas Tech administrative executives, gathered at the Cattleman's Restaurant in Fort Worth. This was last was this Monday? Might have been this past Monday. Maybe it was last week. I don't know. Anyway, it doesn't matter. They discussed the future of the league and, more importantly, bury the proverbial hatchet in the wake of the Brandon Sorsby saga, a 3-month sports wagering ordeal that enveloped the college sports industry. Those at the meeting described it as positive in the long-term future of the two entities coexisting. For Texas Tech and the Big 12 and the other 15 schools, lingering issues remain. And it goes on, it quotes Joey McGuire yesterday about time and wounds and healing and all that. He said, I think it's tough. I think there's going to be a process. There's a lot of finger pointing. It's going to be something we all have to work through. Now, as far as Cincinnati is concerned, this report by Dellinger says the University of Cincinnati has received an inquiry letter from the NCAA concerning Sorsby and his time at the school. And they're going to investigate whether there are possible rules violations, one that would be a collaborative effort with the school itself. A Cincinnati spokesperson declined to comment specific to the letter of the inquiry, but provided a general statement on the month-long situation involving the Bearcats quarterback, former quarterback. We have had continuous conversations with the NCAA since the initial reports related to the impermissible sports wagering began. As we have stated before, we do not believe any athletics official or staff members was aware of any impermissible sports wagering. Again, you can believe them or not. Now, let's keep in mind, Cincinnati is in the Big 12. Some people may get confused where everybody is, but Cincinnati is a Big 12 team. Yormark joined a host of Texas Tech officials at that steakhouse, and the school president and athletic director were also there, talking about Texas Tech. What exactly transpired remains private, but in a recent interview with Yahoo Sports, Campbell described, and that is the Cody Campbell, the big booster that's spending all his money. Campbell described the conversation as productive but not over. He said, "We don't have a problem with the Big 12. We want to find ways to get all the other Big 12 schools to elevate themselves. Everybody needs to do some version of what we've done." In other words, spend a lot of money. That's the path forward for this conference. A rising tide lifts all boats. That's his statement. People not on board with that. And those that want everyone worse so they can be better. We'll have a problem with those institutions. Again, I don't think that's the situation here. I don't think anybody wants Texas Tech to drop like a rock. I think they want everybody to play by the same rules. And what Campbell's saying is, you can play to the same rules that we're playing as, you just got to get more money. Campbell suggested a floor for spending to require a certain level of investment. McGuire, the coach, says those investing at a high level within the conference include BYU and Utah, saying, you can't say Houston's not. They just signed a five-star freshman quarterback, top-rated in the 26th class. If that was us, it would be that he came for the money. The Red Raiders lead all programs with 7 preseason first-team all-conference selections, most preseason by most preseason projections, the league's best option to advance in the college football playoff. So there you go. And there's more here, and I'll get into that a little bit more in the next segment, but this is crazy. This is crazy. And we'll talk a little bit more about this story, and then I got a couple of other sound bites as well. Stay tuned. We continue on River Region Sports.

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1: With another ARN News update, I'm Leah Brandon. A memorial mass is being held today for a University of Alabama student who died in a fire. Friends and family of McNeil Mostel are gathering at St. Ignatius Catholic Church in Mobile. Family members say he had an infectious smile, brightened every room, exuded kindness and joy to all who knew him, and had a zest for life, which was unmatched and contagious. Former Tallahassee mayor and 2018 Democrat nominee for governor, Andrew Gillum, facing new charges following his arrest last week in Alabama. Jail records show Gillum was arrested on charges of possessing marijuana, a substance believed to be methamphetamine, and drug paraphernalia. Gillum was at one time called the next Obama by the Democrat Party before he lost the 2018 governor's race to Ron DeSantis. I'm Leah Brandon,
2: and you're up to date around the world, around your state. 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
5: I'm Dan Loney with Your Money Now. President Trump slammed Spain for its level of activity within NATO, including spending on defense. Trump called the country a, quote, terrible partner, end quote. He added that the U.S. should cut off all trade with Spain and that, quote, he didn't want to have anything to do with Spain, end quote. Jeff Bezos' Blue Origin is raising $10 billion in its first outside funding round, and that move should value the space travel company at $130 billion, according to CNBC. The funding comes right after the huge IPO involving SpaceX back in June. About $2 billion of the funding for Blue Origin will come from Bezos himself. Stocks are still in the red today on Wall Street as the conflict between Iran and the U.S. intensifies once again. Indexes, though, are off of their session lows. The Dow Jones Industrial Average is down right around 700 points. The NASDAQ is off about 100 points. And that is Your Money Now.
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0: We got Barry Allen coming up on the program in the next hour. Also, our Yacht Rock pick of the week, which might surprise you. Am I teasing that enough for you? I think I am. All right, if it seems like I'm spending a lot of time on all of this about Texas Tech, to me, this is kind of the starting point of media days. And even though the commissioner of the Big 12, where Texas Tech is located, refuses to discuss it. By the way, I listened to his, he sat down with the ESPN crew this morning. They didn't even ask him a question about it. It never came up once. And the only thing I can figure out is the Big 12 went to him and said, don't ask him. To which, if I'm ESPN, I'm going to say, you can't tell us how to do our interviews. We're paying you to do this. We get the right, but they didn't do that. And I just find that rather interesting, that people are bowing to the wishes of something that is, in my opinion, there's more black and white here than you can, I can argue for it. I feel very confident in saying that. And so we're allowing a league, at least in their own event, to dictate what can be asked and what can't be asked. Now, there was a question asked, and I'm going to play the question regarding, and this was to the head coach of Texas Tech, Joey McGuire, regarding what kind of effect has this had on you? How has this changed things? Here's the question and the answer.
1: I understand all the reasons that Tech supported Brendan Sorsby the way they did, but did any of it come at a cost to your reputation or those things? Or do you have to do any restoration in that regard?
2: That's a great question, man. It's good to see you too. And it's tough. You know, the thing for me that through all of this, my president and my AD, who are good friends of mine, who believed in me, who hired me, they went through a lot. Like, if you look as a whole, there were not a lot of coaches that said really a whole lot. You know, there was some funny jabs taken by some coaches, but there wasn't a lot of coaches that just really came out and said a lot of different things. And so for my peers, I got a lot of support. You know, Eric Morris, the first day any news broke, called me and said, hey, man, I'm just doing a well check. He's a good friend of mine. Kalani is a great friend of mine, said the same thing. Kenny Dillingham made a joke in a group text and then called me and said, you know, I was kidding. I said, Kenny, dude, I get it, man. So for me, my peers, I had so much support from my peers, and it was tough to you know, see Kirby and President Skubanek have to go through that. And so, you know, I hate that for them. You know, the thing that we really try to focus on is the Red Raiders and our alumni base and our boosters. And so that's who, you know, whenever I've talked to, answered any emails, text, or anything like that, those are the ones that I concern to make sure they understand where we were coming from.
0: Again, no earth-shattering information there, not any kind of rebuttal. Later on, McGuire apparently defended Brendan Sorsby in another interview, which I don't have. I just read what was said. But it was a, I think it's the old, he's a great young man, blah, blah, blah. He got caught up in the wrong thing, blah, blah, blah. And again, I'm not trying to put this guy in jail. My thought process here is not he's a convict or he's broken the law. And there's something here that I am curious about as to why he's kind of being let off lightly versus some other players that I think they've kind of been treated worse. I'm sorry, I don't have any names, but there's one or two players in the last couple of years that They've been put on trial. Now, do I know the extent of all that? I'm sorry, I don't. And maybe there are levels of punishment here. But in my mind, what Brandon Sorsby did was easily it was a no-brainer that he couldn't play college football ever again. The NFL thought that. They told his lawyers, he's not playing. You can't just waltz in here and say, hey, I'm going to put myself in the supplemental draft. They said no. He's going to be eligible for the 27 draft. And I'm even curious in that regard, who's going to take a chance on him? I'm of the opinion, and in the NFL, well, let me just put it this way. There are very few can't-miss prospects out there, very few. And in this day and age where, you know, we hear that he's a can't-miss project, whoever that is, there's no guarantees. And we've seen lots of quarterbacks go into the NFL with high marks and fall flat on their face. In fact, more have fallen than not because it's such a different game. But that's true in any professional sport. We could say the same thing about baseball, basketball, whatever. Let me go back to this story by Ross Dellinger. Texas Tech will honor compensation already paid to Sorsby, believed to be in excess of $1 million. Now, McGuire, who you just heard, called the transfer portal speed dating, quote-unquote, and said there isn't enough time to fully vet a player's backgrounds. I disagree with that. I think the first thing you ought to do is make sure he's been above the law. You better do some background check now because all of these kids, the availability of being able to bet on sports is there. And by the way, this guy was underage when he did it. You better be able to find that out. You better ask him. I don't know if they hand him a questionnaire or not, but in my opinion, it's required. Everybody we're looking at, you got to answer a couple of questions. McGuire said if there's a point where we couldn't play the Big 12 championship or the college playoff, we couldn't take that chance. So that's why they said, no, you can't play here. But no, that's not the real reason. The real reason is because they knew they weren't going to win it in a courtroom battle. And McGuire says it. You got to figure out to do as much investigation as possible. He said we do it medically. Now we have to do it with everything else. And I agree with him. Feelings remain hurt over comments made by administrators across the country condemning the school support of a player who knowingly wagered on his own team, even if it was 4 years ago, while a backup. McGuire said, I was taken aback. I didn't think conferences as a whole and the ADs were going to be so critical. What? Are you kidding? And see, this is the level of processing that we're at, not just in this particular case, but in everything. The legitimization of something like this is not astounding anymore. It doesn't surprise me anymore. I mean, we just watched a trial of a young man who stabbed another young man. And there was a lot of support for the guy who did the stabbing. And it was based on reasons that are beyond me. But that's where we are. That's where we are. And then McGuire, again, the finger pointing by Texas Tech is... It can't outlast more than 5 minutes. He said, make sure your own closet is clean before talking about anyone else's closet. So in other words, What would you look like if we started investigating you? And that's a cheap shot. I'm encompassing you into our problems. He said there are a lot of people saying a lot of things. Something is going to pop up out of your locker room or program. How are you going to respond? I don't know. My answer is hopefully better than you did. Hopefully better than what Texas Tech did, and that is threaten everybody to say, hey, if you're coming after us, we're going to go back at you. Yeah, that's right. All right, we got more on the way. Again, Barry Allen in the next hour. Stay tuned.

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All right, back here on River Region Sports. Graham Dunn with you. We got Barry Allen shortly. We got our Yacht Rock Pick of the Week coming up in just a minute. I say in just a minute. It'll be here in second hour. I like to tease, but I don't like to teach you that much. All right. I've been saving this the last couple of days. This is a very interesting story that popped up. I got a link to it from The Athletic. We all know who Terrion Arnold is. Terrion Arnold played at Alabama. I don't think he was an All-American, but he had a great time, great career. He's best known for being the good friend to Miss Terry Saban. And we've seen many times where after a game, Miss Terry was giving him a hug and basically became his second mother, as he would later say. But now he's known for something else. The headline of this story, which has three writers, by the way. Inside the chaotic, violent weekend that derailed Terrion Arnold's NFL future. There's a lot here to read. I don't have time to read it all, but I'm going to try to hit on the highlights. It starts off by saying Terrion Arnold was looking for a thief. $250,000 in cash, jewelry, and other valuables had vanished from a beach-themed townhouse the NFL cornerback had rented in Largo, Florida, which is a half hour outside of Tampa. Talking with police, Arnold ticked through the list of what was missing. An $80,000 diamond chain and pendant with his initials. Goyard in Louis Vuitton bags. Did I say that right? Four pairs of Louis Vuitton shoes. Rolexes. A cell phone. And what was the most important thing? His Bible. That's his quote, not mine. At one point, officers zeroed in on the cash Arnold reported stolen, $100,000 that was stashed in a bag in an Airbnb. Must be going to the Hard Rock Casino, they surmised. Arnold said, "You know I was. It's off-season, blackjack and roulette." His playful tone belied what had unfolded in his days prior and what would happen in the months that followed. The burglary set in motion a dizzying series of events culminating in a courtroom in Tampa where Arnold, 23 years old, sat mostly expressionless in a red jailhouse uniform, inmate stamped across his chest, family gathered two rows behind. The Detroit Lions, who made him a first-round draft pick in 2024, cut him hours later. He had been a promising quarterback, signing a four-year, $14.3 million contract, a jovial teammate who co-hosted a podcast. He had a 3.8 GPA high school student, as a high school student, who kept a journal.

0: And now he's facing a potential life sentence. The detail behind the sudden, stunning downfall are captured in the text messages, statements by co-defendants and witnesses, court testimony, body cam footage from the police, incident reports. Together, they tell the story of what prosecutors say happened early February when a weekend of partying yielded two crimes. The first is a burglary in which Arnold was a victim. The other, a robbery prosecutors say he devised in an attempt to recover his property. At a June 29 hearing, Arnold's defense argued he was not in the room where the crime happened and could not be connected to the violence that occurred. His legal team insists the prosecutors have pursued charges against Arnold because of his high profile as an NFL player. Even before police unraveled the chaos, a plot to use sex as bait, pistol whipping streamed over FaceTime and semi-automatic weapons brandishes threats. They knew Arnold was embroiled in an unusual case. One officer in Largo said, "What kind of shenanigans does a football player do?" Moving down in the story. Early in the Lions season, before January turned to February, Arnold drove his Lamborghini for a weekend party of more than 200 miles home to Tallahassee. He rented an Airbnb in Largo, located across the water from Tampa and a popular nightlife city, Ybor City, where he and his friends would go clubbing. And he gives names here. Occasionally staying in a rental and joining the entourage at the clubs were two friendly associates outside of Arnold's direct friend group. Again, names are given. I'm not going to. A man in the neighborhood would later tell Largo police he smelled, quote, a constant cloud of marijuana smoke emanating from Arnold's rental. He guessed 20 people were coming in and out of the home at 3 or 4 in the morning. Neighbors discussing a stripper standing on a counter visible from the kitchen window. The Airbnb estimated it took 3 cleaners, 7 hours, 20 trash bags to clean the townhome after Arnold had checked out. Yeah. The owner of the cleaning company told police that her cleaner saw multiple firearms inside the residence, including an AR-style long gun and a notebook they believe was used to log the sale of narcotics. By February 1st, which was Sunday morning, Arnold and others staying at the house began noticing things were missing. Arnold asked a neighbor across the street if he could review their security footage. The neighbor later told police he was respectful, he was kind, but his group that he was with was just loud and obnoxious. That definitely came across lower rent than him. He seemed somewhat professional. I wanted to run into him and say, "This is your image. This is your brand. You got to lose these clowns." And let me see if I can move down here a little. And we're getting kind of long here on the reading. Let's see. Arnold told police what he was doing in Miami. He was confused. He said he wasn't in Miami. The officer said, "Well, your phone is," according to detective testimony. Arnold knew one person who was also there. Lopez mentioned that his job at the Imperium Tampa Transportation Service was driving for rapper Bossman D-Lo in Miami. He started to believe that there were a couple of people that had fleeced him. He said he had an idea how to confront them. Moving down, prosecutors say Arnold coordinated and directed the women on what to say in a text message using sex as the lure. Wasn't a crazy idea. They knew that they had been trying to hook up with some of these women to begin with. And I'm not going to read these text messages. While all this is going on, Arnold was making his way back to Miami. He called the Largo police at 9:05 p.m. from an SUV to report the burglary at the Airbnb, outlining a laundry list of stolen items the day before. He insisted it was an inside job. He passed the phone to others in the vehicle so they could report their own stolen goods. Several were missing things, such as credit cards, a pistol, 9mm Jordan I guess that's Air Jordan shoes. A lot of stuff. And there were more people involved. A few minutes later, two gentlemen arrived at Eagles Point in Tampa Palms, a large apartment complex at the University of South Florida. They say Williams carried a semi-automatic handgun with Hudson, who was a former offensive lineman at Florida, and he had an AR-15-style rifle. They walk up two flights of stairs to the apartment where Del Val let him in. Police said the men hid in a closet, guns in hand, waiting for the alleged perpetrators to come home. This goes on for hours, and apparently the perpetrators opened a bedroom closet to find them waiting inside and armed. They started yelling, talking about property that had been missing, and they wanted their property back. That's a quote from a detective from the Tampa police. Police said the two men were held at gunpoint, interrogating, beating, and pistol whipping them for the better part of an hour. I mean, this is just crazy, isn't it? Tampa police say that Arnold, Hilton, and Hughes arrived at the apartment at 1 a.m. Police said everyone other than Arnold entered the apartment. Hilton, clad in a pair of yellow pajama pants, stayed in the living room, according to court documents. Anyway, it goes on. They beat and threatened to kill these men. And a third one had a gun placed in his mouth. So this, I mean, and they ended up robbing these men, taking phones, wallets, jackets, jewelry. Then they escorted them out of the apartment one at a time at 1:40 a.m. and forced them into the car before fleeing. The violent attempt to retrieve the stolen items failed. Police said their investigation found the two were not responsible for the thefts, the two that were held at gunpoint, and they have maintained their innocence. Arnold's attorney still contends they might have done it. So again, the problem here is, well, amongst a lot of problems, is they thought they knew who taken this stuff. They had no proof, and yet they treated them like they did anyway. Arnold later on spoke to Largo detectives about his stolen property. He said no longer wished to press charges and hoped it would simply be returned. If not, he told detectives, he would pursue civil recourse, quote unquote. Arnold did a podcast on February 5th, setting up the topic early. He asked co-host Patrick Surtain, of course, who played at Alabama, "Every time, everybody thinks once the season ends, it's just vacation." And then the arrests came. And I'm not going to go with all this. There's just too much here, and I'm almost out of time in this segment. As this case went about, Arnold apparently did not show any concern. He went to the Super Bowl days after the incident. His childhood friend was arrested. Arnold walked the runway on the New York Fashion Week, according to Arnold's Instagram account. Arnold became a father in May. He attended the Lions minicamp in mid-June, telling reporters he felt like he'd matured. A week later, police announced Arnold's arrest. He turned himself in to the Orient Road Jail in Hillsborough County and was charged with kidnapping and armed robbery. Arnold's defense argued there's no credible evidence linking him to the allegations and that he was targeted by police because of who he is. None of the text messages introduced into evidence on June 29th were from Arnold, and only a handful mentioned him directly. For those close to Arnold, the charges collide with the character they know. And this goes back to his friendship, and it talks about it, with Nick and Terry Saban at Alabama. The coach wrote a letter in support of Arnold's release on bond, citing exceptional character. Even as injuries and underperformance defined his early career in the NFL, he remained a popular teammate. Charles Kelly, who coaches at Jacksonville State, said, "I would never, ever worry. When Terrion Arnold left my office, he recruited Arnold to Alabama as an assistant coach. I would never worry about who he was going to be around. Not at all. There was never a discipline problem. No red flag, nothing. Inside the courtroom, Aaron Arnold smiled after a judge ruled he was eligible for bail. Now, character. I think about that word a lot because we tend to rate people, we tend to judge people based on what we see on the outside. We've all known someone who looked good on the outside, but deep inside they had demons going on. And I think that's what's going on with this situation with Tyrion Arnold. We've seen how he behaved over his time at Alabama, even with the NFL. It doesn't make sense, does it? This goes back, though, to who you surround yourself with. And in Tyrion Arnold's case, I don't know that he invited himself into this world that he apparently is in, but he didn't take himself out of it either. This is culture. And this is what we talk about when we see people doing things that they shouldn't be doing. And I've known one or two people that got themselves in a lot of trouble based on who they hung around. And in some cases, and I'm not saying this is the case here, but in some cases they really didn't do anything wrong. They were just in the wrong place at the wrong time. In Tyrion Arnold's case, and I don't know what's going to happen in this case. I really don't. But based on his character and based on the people who he has associated with in the past, a lot of this doesn't make sense. I think, and I think part of proof of this is the fact that the bond was set relatively small for him, someone who's a multimillionaire, and yet he was given, what, $1 million bond? Does that sound right? I think it was $1.5 million. That's like $50 to me and you for him. And no, I realize that's a lot of money. Don't get me wrong, but my point is he has money. He has means. And the judge says, okay, we're going to let you, you know, they tried to keep him incarcerated. But Arnold apparently, his lawyers did a good job of saying, hey, he's not going anywhere. You can trust him. And so the judge trusted him. Where this goes from here remains to be seen. I understand that other teams have already tried to pick him up in the NFL. They think he's going to get let go. We'll see. Barry Allen next.
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2: I'm Ed Donahue with an AP News Minute. Stocks finished mixed, the Dow down 576 points. His family is demanding an independent investigation after an ICE officer shot and killed a man in Houston. Lorenzo Salgado Araujo was driving to a construction job. Federal officials say he ignored commands and attempted to ram an officer. His son, Ronaldo Salgado, rushed to the scene after learning of the shooting. Rushed to the scene and detected him right away.
3: Not from his appearance, but from his voice, crying for help as he lay on the street. Bleeding out.
2: Salgado said his father may have been scared. People were coming to steal the tools he used to build homes.
3: He did not deserve to be reduced to a headline of Mexican man shot and killed by ICE. He deserved to live a quiet life as Lorenzo Salgado Araujo, a husband, a father.
2: Salgado Araujo was working towards securing legal status in the U.S. I'm Ed Donahue.
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7: 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That's more viewers than the NFL's divisional round of playoffs back in January. We keep asking if this country can become a soccer country. 42 million people would say yes. And if the U.S. men's national team had one, we would have come even closer. I'm Adam Abdallah.
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0: All right, we're back here on River Region Sports on a Wednesday, and we bring in Barry Allen, who we were just discussing. I don't want to call it the ugly side of the work that we do, but sometimes it's got to be done. Nobody's going to do it for you. We were talking about looking up some scores and stuff. Historical reference, right? Is that a good way to put it, Barry?
1: We're the archivists.
0: Yeah.
1: So that's not kept up with, in a timely fashion, you can really get behind. And, some junior colleges are hard to find some things. And, even Alabama, when I was there was things that were missing, and you're trying to find articles and, scores of games or, accounts of games and things like that you're just trying to figure out, well, what happened here, what happened here. It's a non-stop job. I mean, that's a year-round process in addition to all of the stuff that you do day to day during the season. So people think, oh, you're out for the summer, you don't really have anything to do. And well, I've been going through 44 years of baseball records here this summer, and about got all the records built like I want them, and then still trying to find, the scores of all the games. But we've had, over 2,000 games, and then trying to find women's basketball and men's basketball and softball. And the other stuff has been a little bit more recent. So, if women's golf, we've only had 3 years, so that's not going to be real difficult. The same for cross country. So it some of it is a little bit easier than some of the others.
0: I had this conversation not long ago with somebody, and we were talking about points of reference. And unfortunately, the newspaper business has pretty much gone away. And even if it is hanging around, they don't have a system of records. They don't have an agate page anymore, more or less.
1: Right.
0: And so that's where you used to get stuff like that. In other words, if you needed to reference a score and you couldn't find it, chances were good you could pull up an old newspaper and find the agate page and find the score. Well, unfortunately, that's gone. And so the problem's going to be 20 years from now, because there's no newspapers now that don't keep up with that thing. You're not going to, unless you have it or somebody has it, you're not going to be able to pull it up. And I'm concerned
1: You're
0: about
1: right.
0: that. Now, some people, it doesn't matter. And I guess it doesn't matter because not enough people are talking about it. But, you try to be factual. You try to be correct. And I've already, I've brought this up too many times, but I brought up the point this past football season about there was a comment made about Vanderbilt being a favorite against a top 10 team on the road, and that it hadn't happened since the 70s. Well, it didn't happen in the 70s. It happened in the 30s, 1930s, but nobody verified that. And it basically just somebody said it, and it was on a credible show that it was said. But it wasn't true. It wasn't correct, because more than likely they didn't verify it. So, that's my problem with things that are going on now. And
1: I agree.
0: You feel the same way.
1: Yeah, you just make something up and people go, oh yeah, that sounds great, but it's not true. I mean, we did a, sports writers. I'm not as involved in it as I was years ago, and I'm trying to get back involved with it now. But the sports writers, 1 year we had a deal at Barber Motorsports, and Tom Ehrenberg, who was at the editor of the Birmingham News, sports editor of the Birmingham News, gave a presentation Sunday afternoon at our, after our luncheon, and his thing was get it first, get it right. And I said, well, don't you have that, out of order? And they wanted to get it, and then if it's not right, they can go back and fix it. Well, if you didn't have it right, if it was wrong, then you didn't have it first. And that's really, really crazy how that concept comes in and how, back before Nick Saban was hired at Alabama, the media in the state of Alabama had 11 coaches hired. None of them were hired. So they were all wrong.
0: Right.
1: I got it on good authority. Rich Rodriguez is going to be named the Alabama head coach tomorrow. I mean, they're in the guy's living room with Channel 13 interviewing him at 10 o'clock at night. This is happening tomorrow at 11 o'clock. Well, guess what? It didn't happen.
0: That,
1: got it wrong.
0: What you just said, what Tom Ehrenberg said, was the way the internet works.
1: Right.
0: That is it. And quite frankly, you know, I got out of the newspaper as that was becoming the norm of how things were reported, you know, breaking news. And unfortunately, we have now removed any semblance of using named sources. And I'm still of the opinion, and I still write, I will give a statement from an unnamed source from time to time. But only if I got it myself and I you know, I feel confident about the person who tells me. But even then, I try very hard to make it known that, hey, this is not substantiated. This is what we're being told. And I try not to even do that. But this is the way we report news. This is the way we report things. And it's really, it's a big reason why people don't trust the media anymore.
1: And it might be right, and it might not be right.
0: Right.
1: You don't know if it's right or not. You say, well, so-and-so had it on the internet. Well, just because it's on the internet doesn't mean it's true. I mean, you know, we had a young lady at Shelton this year. Name is Carly Beth Beasley. She's a freshman. She'll be a sophomore next year. She threw a no-hitter in one of our home games. And I was like, I texted the coach, and I said, do you know the last time we had a no-hitter? And she said, we haven't had one since I've been here. So I just said it was the first one in her era. And, you know, you don't have a lot of time between games, you know, any doubleheaders. You just don't have a lot of time to go back and dig stuff up. But when I got home that night to write the story, I went back in the archives as far back as I could go on the internet, and I found two from 19, like there was one from 2014 and one in 2016. So I verified that from 2014 to now, that was the third no-hitter like in the last 12 years, and I listed who they were. And, you know, during the game, we had a player who hit an inside-the-park home run, and then Carly Beth finished the no-hitter. And I, you know, went to Baseball Reference and put in the category, has there ever been a no-hitter and an inside-the-park home run in the same game? And Baseball Reference came up with, no, there had not. So I said that on the air during the game, that even in Major League Baseball, that had never happened. But I trusted Baseball Reference, and I said I got it from Baseball Reference. But so I didn't want people to think I was just making that up as I was, you know, as I was broadcasting.
0: You gave a credible source to back you up.
1: And I thought that was pretty credible, Baseball Reference. I mean, how many baseball writers and broadcasters use that every day? I mean, every one of them.
0: Exactly.
1: I mean, every major league broadcaster has that on his laptop in the press box during the game.
0: There's
1: tons of people there doing that.
0: But anyway, it's important that's done and that those records are kept, because I'm afraid once our generation is gone, Barry, that's not going to be done much anymore.
1: I agree.
0: I hate to say that, but that, and it's already not being done in some places. In fact, there are major universities now that have a lot of history in their whatever sport. They're not reporting that stuff. They're not keeping up with that anymore, or at least they're not publicizing it anymore. So, and I imagine they've got pretty good records, but whatever. You brought up baseball, and you and I haven't talked since the national championship was completed, and I know that was several weeks ago. Oklahoma, the last team I think anybody expected to win the World Series, wins the World Series, and they did it, quite frankly, very impressively. I mean, they were dominant.
1: That's exactly the word I was about to give you, dominant. They were. I mean, I was watching them play the six games they played in the World Series, and I was texting a couple of friends of mine, they're college baseball fans like me, and I, you know, when they beat Georgia the second time, I texted one of them, and I said, do you even remember them playing in the SEC tournament? And he's like, no, I don't. I said, I have no recollection of their game in Hooper. They played Tuesday night at 8:30. One of them had said he goes to bed early, so he would have had no recollection of it. If it had been Alabama or Auburn, he would have stayed up. But anybody else, he would have shut it down and gone to bed anyway. But, you know, I had to look up that they played LSU and lost to LSU on the fourth game of the first day in the SEC tournament, because I had no recollection of that whatsoever. And they lost their last four SEC series. And then they go to Georgia Tech. Everybody thinks, okay, well, they're the two seed at Georgia Tech, so they're going to be the, you know, they're going to be the test you know, they're just going to go there and get beat like everybody else is. And, you know, they win their first game, they lose to Georgia Tech, they win again, and then they've down six or seven runs to Georgia Tech and then force the if game, and then they'll walk off home run in the if game to beat Georgia Tech to go to the Supers, and then they beat Kansas twice on the road. So this team wins six games on the road in the postseason and gets to the national championship game, and, they win the first game pretty handily, and then North Carolina was able to use their pitching on Sunday, and then unfortunately had to burn their freshman sensation and, 60-plus pitches, and then they brought him and the other kid back Monday, who both pitched Sunday, and they had nothing left. And when they used all three of those guys in the fourth inning and Oklahoma knocked all of them out of the game, it was pretty obvious that Oklahoma was going to win even in the fourth inning, that North Carolina had no shot coming back. But what a nice run. You know, what a great run for Oklahoma and another national championship for the SEC. And, what about an 11th place team winning the national championship for, the SEC? And I saw a tweet, somebody said, no other conference in the world would have an 11th place team win the national championship. And I replied, well, there's no other conference in the world that 11th place team would have even gotten the tournament.
0: That's true.
1: Who else is 11th place team would have gotten in? Nobody's.
0: That's right.
1: So, they were a one of one and they won it. But what a great year for them, and what a great finish for them, to win their, another national championship for Oklahoma.
0: I guess to strengthen that statement, Ole Miss did this a couple of years ago, right? They were one of the last teams in and came out and won the national championship as well, if I remember that correctly.
1: They did, but Ole Miss had some veteran arms on that team. Oklahoma did this with three freshmen.
0: Yeah.
1: They played six games in Omaha, and the freshmen started all six games on the mound. I mean, they were a completely different team in Omaha than they were, and I had not seen them play a ton. I watched them play Alabama, the series they played Alabama in Norman, and they got drilled Thursday night. I mean, it was ugly. They won a close game Friday, and then Alabama beat them in a close game on Saturday, which was kind of Eric Hines' coming out party for the Crimson Tide. But I thought when Alabama drew them in Omaha, I said, well, that'll be a win. But didn't know they had this 95-mile-an-hour left-hander who didn't pitch against Alabama in April and had only pitched a couple of weeks at the end of the season because he had been injured. And he was really good, and then they started just running these freshmen out there game after game after game, and, they beat a really good Georgia team. I mean, they pounded Alabama, they pounded Georgia, they pounded North Carolina. a lot of my friends talk about how Alabama went to Omaha and just laid an egg. I said, yeah, but look at all these teams that Oklahoma beat. I mean, they beat Alabama bad, they beat Georgia bad, and they beat North Carolina bad. I mean, they beat North Carolina 13-2 in the national championship game. I mean, that's pretty bad.
0: Yeah, yeah, you're exactly
1: they
0: right.
1: They put some tail whippings on some teams in Omaha, so they got hot at the right time and played well at the right time.
0: I'm going to be curious to see how next year goes in SEC baseball, because there's a lot of players. Of course, we're waiting to see if any of them go to the major leagues or go to professional baseball. There'll be several other signees to see if they end up signing. Isn't that this weekend? Isn't the Major League Draft this weekend?
1: It is. It starts Sunday.
0: Okay.
1: Because it now coincides with the All-Star game.
0: Right.
1: So yes,
0: that's
1: starts
0: right.
1: Sunday night, so in Philadelphia.
0: Yeah, we've got
1: so it will be interesting to see, who's drafted and what signees get drafted and, what teams get to keep teams and how of course, the portal is closed now, but, kind of see what happens. There's still a lot of unsigned JUCO guys out there, trying to make a name for themselves. And I guess teams are trying to decide what the draft is going to hold before they start bringing, other people into the mix, for some of these Power Four teams and some of these high mid majors, with some JUCO people still available. So I'm interested to see how that all works out. But it'll be an interesting, when you get the schedules and the rosters out in, I guess, August or September, when everybody starts reporting back to school, kind of see who's coming back for each team and, you know, who's going to have the upper hand, you know, heading into the fall as you get ready, as you prepare in the fall and get into the spring schedule.
0: And last, as we close out here, I'm assuming you've been keeping up with all the talk about the players possibly striking or even a lockout by the owners. One of the things that has been brought up has been eliminating the drafting of high school players. I don't know if that's going to make it or not, but, man, what how would that change college baseball?
1: Well, it would change a lot because you'd really get a lot of great players in college baseball and junior college too. Then again, some of those guys could enroll at the IMG Academy in Puerto Rico, and then they'd be eligible for the draft because then they'd be considered international players. So I guess some of your elite guys that could afford to do that would go, you know, would go down to, you know, the Dominican and Puerto Rico and some places and play for the, you know, those IMG academies there and then be eligible. But I don't know if that can pass. I think it'd be really neat, but I don't know if that can pass. And then they also said that if they can't get drafted out of high school, that would reduce it down. They could go to an Alabama or Auburn or Troy or Jack State, and then after 2 years they could be drafted, where now it's three unless you're 21. You know, once you enroll in classes and start your first day of class, you know, they have to stay at Auburn or Alabama for 3 years. Now, they could only play 2 years, but they have to be there 3 years. They could be redshirted. But, you know, now the 5-on-5, they're not going to redshirt anybody now. So you got 5 years to play, you know, 5 years. And that's a little much. I think that changes the records a lot. I mean, you got a guy that plays, you know, heck, 75 college football games. Well, he ought to be your all-time leading rusher. He played 75 games. Everybody, some of these other guys only played, you know, 44.
0: Right.
1: Because they didn't count the bowl games in the 70s and 80s for a lot of these guys. I mean, you ought to be. So I think they need to take a look at that. I know that's not the question you asked, but that would be something that I would think needs to be taken
0: right.
1: a look at, too.
0: Exactly.
1: As far as that goes. But, yeah, it would be very interesting if the high school players were eliminated from the draft.
0: Well, we'll keep an eye on that, Barry. Hope you have a great rest of the week, and we will talk to you soon.
1: All right. Take care.
0: All right.
1: Enjoy the rest of the summer.
0: We'll do it. Thank you, Barry. Barry Allen. When we come back, we will we'll do it. We'll do our Yacht Rock pick of the week.
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3: With another ARN News update, I'm Leah Brandon. A memorial mass is being held today for a University of Alabama student who died in a fire. Friends and family of McNeil Mostel are gathering at St. Ignatius Catholic Church in Mobile. Family members say he had an infectious smile, brightened every room, exuded kindness and joy to all who knew him, and had a zest for life, which was unmatched and contagious. Former Tallahassee mayor and 2018 Democrat nominee for governor, Andrew Gillum, facing new charges following his arrest last week in Alabama. Jail records show Gillum was arrested on charges of possessing marijuana, a substance believed to be methamphetamine, and drug paraphernalia. Gillum was at one time called the next Obama by the Democrat Party before he lost the 2018 governor's race to Ron DeSantis. I'm Leah Brandon, and you're up to date around the world, around your state. This is the Alabama Radio Network.
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6: I'm Dan Loney with Your Money Now. President Trump slammed Spain for its level of activity within NATO, including spending on defense. Trump called the country a, quote, terrible partner, end quote. He added that the U.S. should cut off all trade with Spain and that, quote, he didn't want to have anything to do with Spain, end quote. Jeff Bezos' Blue Origin is raising $10 billion in its first outside funding round, and that move should value the space travel company at $130 billion, according to CNBC. The funding comes right after the huge IPO involving SpaceX back in June. About $2 billion of the funding for Blue Origin will come from Bezos himself. Stocks are still in the red today on Wall Street as the conflict between Iran and the U.S. intensifies once again. Indexes, though, are off of their session lows. The Dow Jones Industrial Average is down right around 700 points. The NASDAQ is off about 100 points. And that is your money now.
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All right, back for more here on River Region Sports. Thanks to Barry Allen. I didn't say anything while he was on the air. He's a little under the weather today, so hopefully he'll be feeling better as this week goes on. Wish the best for him. Also, the same thing for Lynn Scarborough. He could not be with us today for the same reason. He's having some health issues today, so hopefully he'll be back with us next week. I will put in a little plug for them a little bit later on as far as their Lenny's Magazine is concerned. But I got to get into our Yacht Rock Pick of the Week. And this song, I have to admit, popped up amongst the top Yacht Rock songs on this new Yacht or Not Rock .com. And again, I've tried to explain this each week that I do this, but I found a poll. I found a list of songs considered Yacht Rock songs. And it has been voted on by these experts. I don't know these guys. I may just think they're experts. But anyway, this song, and I know I've held you in suspense now for about 3 weeks, is by Michael Jackson, who you do not consider a Yacht Rock artist. He's just, in fact, this may be the only song that he has listed in the Yacht Rock or Not Rock list. The name of the song is Human Nature. It came off a Thriller album. It's a great song. Let me just go ahead and say that. And I never really considered it a Yacht Rock song. Never did. And I read about it. And this song has even a more interesting background as to what it's about. It was written by Steve Porcaro. If you remember the name, he was the keyboardist for Toto. And the song came from a conversation that he had with his young daughter after she got hit by a boy in school. He quotes that he told her, "He probably likes you and it's human nature." This particular album, Thriller, had a lot of assist from Toto. A lot of their musicians, I think some of the production was done by Toto. It's pretty interesting, the background behind this album and behind this particular song. As far as this ranking is concerned, it is one of the highest ranked Yacht Rock songs on the list. If you're counting it as far as the rankings, it is the number 8 song based on the best rankings of all songs that have come out in the history of Yacht Rock. It's pretty amazing. So I play this song for you today saying, hey, you didn't think there was such a thing as a Yacht Rock song from Michael Jackson? This song went to number 1 on the adult contemporary list in both Canada and the United States. Number 7 overall on Billboard. Human Nature from Michael Jackson.

Human Nature from Michael Jackson, our selection today. As far as our Yacht Rock pick of the week, that one really kind of caught me off guard. I don't mind telling you. When I looked at the list, I'm like, that. And then I went back and listened to it. And I said, you know what? It's true. That's a Yacht Rock song. So there you go. Great song. Again, it charted quite well, as did about half the album, including the song Thriller, which we talk about in Halloween. But quite frankly, that is one of the greatest R&B songs ever, in my opinion. And there's a lot of great songs on this album, and very excited that we have Michael Jackson in our Yacht Rock. He's here. Anyway, we look forward to doing this again the rest of the summer. I don't think there may be a situation with SEC Media Days that we might not run a song, but I may still. I mean, folks, I don't mind telling you, I get a lot of comments on this and people who make suggestions, and I appreciate that. Unfortunately, a lot of the songs that are requested, I try not to repeat a song, especially during a year, and I try to even go back. I've got a list of the songs that I have played for the last 4 or 5 years that I've been doing this, and I think I've only repeated one song. That's it. So I'm trying to, and I know, I realize I only do this, you know, 7-8 times during the summer, and I know you want to hear some of the great ones, and there are a lot of great ones, but I did play one last week. I played a song that I had played before. That's not the first time, but it's one of the first times. But and it was due to the fact that it was the week of 4th of July, Sweet Freedom. So if you missed that, sorry. But again, thanks to everybody who has sent me messages, text and whatnot, to say, hey, what about this song? Keep sending them. I might take you up on it. All right, we'll come back with more. Stay tuned.

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All right, welcome back on this Wednesday. We are keeping an eye on what's happening at the Big 12 Media Day. This is the first one of obviously several. Something that their commissioner said today, Brett Yormark, he said, we're glad to be the first one. We kind of feel like we set the tone. Yeah, no, you don't set the tone. I'm sorry, you don't. But it's a nice thing to try and say that. Yarmark is definitely a sales guy. I mean, he uses all the right words. He keeps everything positive, or at least he tries to. But I guess he has to, because his league is falling behind, and they don't. Well, let's just put it this way. Now, basketball, they were pretty good. They had a decent year also in some other sports, but. What are we hearing as far as this league is concerned? What is the number one story coming out of the Big 12 so far this year? Brandon Sorsby. That is not a positive.

0: Isn't that, is that as far as they went? Second round, they spent, what, several million dollars? They basically got this guy into Utah, got him to move there, Salt Lake City, wherever it was, and groomed him. I don't, maybe I shouldn't use that word. Got him ready to play for Brigham Young. And Brigham Young, they didn't even win their league. If you've got a guy that good, in my opinion, I'm sorry, you need to – I guess the supporting cast just wasn't. Anyway, I know I'm not talking about football, but my point is the Big 12 has got some work to do to clean itself up. Now, what would help them, in my opinion, Dave Aranda's Baylor Bears beats Auburn on September 5th in Atlanta. It's a neutral site game. I know Auburn fans aren't happy about that, but for – in my book, and I'll say the Big 12 has some pretty decent non-conference games. Somebody, Oklahoma State maybe, plays Oregon in the, like the first or second week of the season. They've got some other games against some high-powered Power 4 teams. They need to win a couple of these. Joey McGuire stood up there and said, hey, we'll play Texas tomorrow. We'll suit it up tomorrow. You just tell us where. I mean, all that sounds great, but it doesn't mean anything until you go out and do it. So I got this soundbite from yesterday. This is Dave Aranda, the head coach of Baylor, talking about opening the season and what he's trying to do to get his team ready to play.
1: Well, I look at like that. Our first game is versus Auburn, and it's in the Superdome. We have to, like, we got video of the locker room, like, hey, this is what it looks like. This is what it looks like on the walk out to the field. This is what it looks like on the field from where our stretch is going to be. This is what it looks like on the 50 when you take the field. And so, like, how we walk on that field is going to mean so much, right? And it's going to determine, in a lot of ways, how we're going to walk off of it. Type of confidence we have, man, we're owning this space. Like, everything we've done has put us in position to win this thing. You know, let's do this. You know, I showed the staff the pictures of New York after the Knicks won, right? Their parade. You guys see that?
2: Oh, yeah.
1: Of just everyone, they're on the light posts and they're all on the streets and they're all up on the overhangs and everything. It's like, we could do something like that in Waco, man. Like, what would the Waco version of this look like? And you have to have that vision to begin. And the guys have to believe. Our guys believe. But to have that type of confidence that transfers over when we take the field, right, in that first game, because we've got to build that mojo that's going to help us in that last part of the season.
0: I don't know what a big deal it would be for Baylor to win over Auburn. Last year they didn't. Auburn won that game, I'd say convincingly. But you got, I mean, you can imagine it. I understand what he's saying. I mean, I watched this video years ago. Al Geiberger. You remember Al Geiberger? At one point in time, he was the only golfer in the history of the sport to shoot 59 at a major. And I don't remember which major it was. I want to say it was the PGA Championship. And he put out a video on how to imagine yourself before you address the ball. Think about what it's supposed to look like. What does it look like to see the ball hit straight down the fairway? What does it look to feel like to see yourself making this putt, this 20-foot putt? It's positive thinking, right? It's a vision. You have a vision, and you're making sure that vision helps you think positively. And it's not a bad concept. I don't want to make it sound like it is. But let's also look at it this way. I don't hit every ball down the fairway. I don't hit it near as far as I used to. I can imagine hitting it 300 yards, but I can't do that anymore. I hit it about a little more than half of that. But my point is this. I get what Dave Aranda's saying. His teams have to have the vision. His teams have to have the fortitude that when they start the season, when they go to Atlanta, when they play the Auburn Tigers, that they can see themselves winning the game and doing the things they have to do. The problem is, if they don't have the players, if they don't have the talent to do that, guess what? You can vision it all you want. It's not going to happen. So I remember last year. I remember when the game came up last year, there were a lot of

Auburn fans are saying, oh, this is going to be terrible. I think Baylor had been picked by some to win the Big 12 last year. Not me, but they were highly considered. And I think they ended up, they had a decent season. Is that a good way to put it? But not anything spectacular. I think they lost their last three games of the season. Now, granted, it was to the, I think, the three best teams in the Big 12, but they did not, I don't want to say they didn't live up to expectations, because I think their expectations were all over the place. And I think the same thing is true this year for this team. Dave Aranda, would we call him a disappointment as the coach of Baylor? You know, he was considered a really big-time defensive coordinator, took the head coaching job at Baylor, and has not really done what was expected. And I guess I'm doing a little preview of the Baylor Bears for you Auburn Tiger fans, but they got DJ Lagway now as their quarterback. Does that scare you if you're playing them? Not me. He's got a lot of talent. Nobody's denied DJ Lagway could be a great quarterback. He just hasn't proven that yet. And he leaves Florida. He was inconsistent in his 2 years as the Gators quarterback. I think he got thrown to the Wolves way too soon. But who knows? Maybe he goes out to Baylor and he turns things around. I don't expect that. Of course, the other side of that is Baylor doesn't know what to expect from Auburn, because they've got so many. They got a new coach. They got new players. They got a new quarterback. I mean, you can watch South Florida video all you want, but does that really tell you what you need to know? But I think Baylor is good enough to be that. You know, they followed up last year. They played SMU and won on the road. It was an overtime game. And I know some people got kind of excited over that, Auburn fans, because they had just beaten them, and then Baylor goes to SMU and wins, and SMU had been in the playoff the year before. But that's where you got to be careful. But this team, this Baylor team, I think is I think Auburn and Baylor are kind of in the same boat. One team may have one or two advantages over the other, but generally I don't think there's not a lot of difference here. I say that only because there were question marks of Baylor last year, there are question marks of Baylor this year, there are question marks with Auburn this year. We'll just kind of have to wait and see. If I had to pick the winner, I would pick Auburn right now. I don't know. There may be a point spread out there. I imagine Auburn will be somewhere in a range of a 5 to 6 point favorite going into the game. And maybe that number's out there that I haven't seen. But I think to some degree Dave Aranda is on the hot seat. I think he's got to win. I think he's got to come up with a little better record than what they had last year. What were they last year? I meant to look that up. Let's see, 1, 2, 3, 4, 5, 6, 7. They didn't make a bowl game. They lost Auburn, of course. They lost Arizona State in a close game. At TCU, at Cincinnati, and then the last three, Utah, Arizona, and Houston. And the last couple of games, the Houston game was fairly close, but mostly they had trouble, I think, stopping people. And I think we saw that last year against Auburn. You know, Auburn scored 38 points on them. And Auburn, as it turned out, wasn't exactly the offensive they were not as strong offensively as we thought they might be. But they were that day against the Baylor Bears. Anyway, point is, I think Baylor has got to they're going to have to improve if their coach, Dave Aranda, keeps his job. As simple as that. There really hasn't been anything, from what I can tell, that's come out of Big 12 Media Day today. I haven't really had a chance to listen to too much, but most typically somebody throws something up in social media and say, hey, can you believe the coach says this? There hasn't been any of that, at least not yet, or at least it hasn't reached me. But if we see anything like that, Deion Sanders spoke yesterday late. I think it was yesterday. Even he was kind of calm. He didn't have a whole lot to say.
Now, he's been saying things about players being overcompensated. Maybe not necessarily at this thing, but he's been saying it around. But I'm going to go back and listen to see what he had to say. But he thinks they're going to have a turnaround year. They were terrible last year, but we'll see. Tomorrow, Mike Teckersley is scheduled to be with me. We will, I'm sure, get into some trivia. He's probably down about his Braves. Boy, they got hammered last night, didn't they? Anyway, we will we'll talk to him about that. We'll get into some of this other stuff. Who knows? You never know when it comes to Tank. Hope you'll listen in. Have a great afternoon, everybody. We'll talk to you then.

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1: I'm Ed Donahue with an AP News Minute. Stocks finished mixed. The Dow down 576 points. His family is demanding an independent investigation after an ICE officer shot and killed a man in Houston. Lorenzo Salgado Araujo was driving to a construction job. Federal officials say he ignored commands and attempted to ram an officer. His son, Ronaldo Salgado, rushed to the scene after learning of the shooting. Rushed to the scene and detected him right away.
2: Not from his appearance, but from his voice, crying for help as he lay on the street, bleeding out.
1: Salgado said his father may have been scared. People were coming to steal the tools he used to build homes.
2: He did not deserve to be reduced to a headline of Mexican man shot and killed by ICE. He deserved to live a quiet life as Lorenzo Salgado Araujo, a husband, a father.
1: Salgado Araujo was working towards securing legal status in the U.S. I'm Ed Donahue.
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5: It's Wednesday, today the 8th of July, 2026. Good morning. Another foggy start to our day as we get ready for another hot one here in summertime. We'll give you the forecast as we get ready for the program with you here today. Looks like a 20% chance of some afternoon or evening thundershowers today. High, 94. Low tonight, 74. 50% tomorrow now, it says. 93 for the high. 20% tomorrow night, low 75. For Friday, 20% and 93 for the high, and then 75 for the low. The weekend weather, Saturday, 30% chance of showers and thunderstorms. High 94. And then Sunday, 50% with a high of 91 degrees. Currently 72. Again, quite foggy. You should have your headlights on as you're driving down the street right now. If you've got parking lights, go on and turn it one more time. I go with the auto. I've started doing that here a couple years or so ago. Don't have to worry about it anymore. It's on auto. It always comes on when it's supposed to. Today, the 8th of July, is National Cucumber Salad Day. I'm not a big fan of cucumbers. I'll eat them, but anyway, Cucumber Salad Day. You like it? Cucumbers? It's kind of a refreshing summer thing. I don't know.
4: Like them on a sub. I'll eat them.
5: You do like them?
4: Anyway.
5: National Freezer Pop Day.
4: Old Freezer Pop. You remember the old Tupperware Freezer Pops back in the day?
5: I do,
4: you
5: yeah.
4: Put the Kool-Aid in them.
5: Yeah.
4: Sucked all the juice out of them.
5: Yeah, yeah. My grandfather loved those things. My wife always laughs about the story when we were visiting them one time, and he had been eating those Freezer Pops. And she said there was a stack like a foot high of just plastic wrap. He had just been eating one after the other. That's all he was. I mean, you get them pretty cheap, right? I mean, they're just frozen Kool-Aid or something, right?
4: Oh, yeah. You talking about the ones you buy at the Walmart?
5: Yeah, the long strips.
4: Oh, yeah, the long strip. Yeah, mm-hmm. Yeah, yeah. I thought you were talking about the old Tupperware. I was like, man, how much money do you spend on Tupperware?
5: God, no. Not those. National Raspberry Day and Chocolate Almond Day. As well.
4: I like chocolates and almonds.
5: I do too. I like the Hershey chocolate.
4: I almond. Do too.
5: Yes.
4: That's always been my favorite as a kid. Everybody else would go, oh, you know, you got this big bar. I was like, man, but those almonds look, they taste so good in it, man.
5: They do. I got to have them. Yeah. When I have a bar, you know, chocolate bar, it's got to have the nuts now.
4: Oh,
5: and
4: sure.
5: It used to not be that way. Today's birthday, John Pemberton, the man who gave us Coca-Cola, the chemist and pharmacist.
4: With ties to Tallahassee, Alabama.
5: That's right. The Woodall family, I know, is mm-hmm. connected. They've told me that before.
4: The Pembertons themselves. There's Pemberton family here.
5: Yeah. And, you know, Jay Woodall and Jimmy, they're connected as well.
4: Right.
5: There's no fortune there. It's not like they're living in some fancy, you know, million-dollar home somewhere for any of them. I don't think that Pemberton got rich off of it either, the original, you know.
4: You know, that's the things that I kind of look back on, that how I had this aunt who lived in Corpus Christi, Texas, and she had a place on Corpus Christi Bay. And in the 40s, she sold her mineral rights off of her property. And in the 40s, they're still pumping oil off of it now.
5: Yeah.
4: I mean, that's millions and millions and millions and millions and millions of dollars.
5: That's nice.
4: I just need, if I need to go back, make sure they fill out all the paperwork correctly.
5: Right. Pemberton was a chemist and pharmacist. Eli Lilly, chemist and businessman, gave us Eli Lilly, the pharmaceutical company. He was born in 1838, Pemberton 1831, this date in history. Here's another rich man, John D. Rockefeller.
4: Yeah.
5: 1839,
4: wow.
5: The Standard Oil Company he founded. Nelson Rockefeller, how about this? Another Rockefeller, different genes, though. This was the Vice President of the United States under Gerald Ford, 1908 birthday. Toby Keith.
4: Mm-hmm.
5: Birthday, 1961. You know, we just lost him.
4: Yeah, man.
5: A little over a year ago.
4: He was a good guy, man. He did a lot for our troops, and I was a Toby Keith fan, man. I hate that someone is his caliber and his character. We lost him. He was a good one. Might have to do some Toby Keith today.
5: I was thinking about, you know, we have a connection to him. And according to Harold Shedd, we talked about him before. He's the guy that worked at WTLS back in the 1950s in its early days, who went on to produce the group Alabama. Also worked with Shania Twain when she was just getting started. And Toby Keith, they kind of came out at the same time with this new record label he was the president of. And he brought this up the last time we talked to him on the radio. The song Should Have Been a Cowboy by Toby Keith, he said, was the most played song in country radio.
4: Oh, really?
5: All time.
4: Wow.
5: And I just looked it up. In the 1990s, it had over 3 million spins on country radio. Well, that's a lot.
4: Ain't that what country music about, though? Isn't it about cowboys?
5: I thought so. It's a great song. It's a good song. Maybe that's what we'll try to do by Toby Keith. I love that song.
4: Little doggy.
5: Yeah.
4: You know, where you go?
5: Kevin Bacon, birthday today. We could do something from Footloose.
4: Yeah. Yeah.
5: And, you know, this is the one that kind of surprises me, but, of course, they have it incorrectly put on here that he was born in 2026. I don't know why this bunch that puts this out. I guess I shouldn't complain. I get it for free. They don't charge me for it. I wouldn't pay for it, but I like reading it.
4: Yeah.
5: But can't they get their stuff right?
4: He's about 69.
5: We had him on the birthday list the other day. He's around 70.
4: Is he really?
5: Yeah, 69. Okay. Well, 68 years old today.
4: Okay. Yeah, that's what I'm saying, because he...
5: And you don't think of him being pushing 70. You know, you think of him as flipping in a warehouse, getting ready for a big prom date, you know?
4: Yeah. But one of the key things is he is in Animal House.
5: He is.
4: Which was in released in like 1978, and he's grown then.
5: Yeah, he's older playing a younger guy in all these, you know, because he was in Friday the 13th as well, of course. Mm-hmm. Footloose. How old would he have been in Footloose? He was born in...
4: Footloose come out in 84, so he would have been... I'd have been somewhere
5: 26
4: 17.
5: Years old.
4: Yeah.
5: Yeah, he was a little old. A lot of those characters, that's the way it is. They were older playing those young roles. It's like Ralph Macchio is the Karate Kid.
4: Well, is that his signature movie, you think?
5: Kevin Bacon, Footloose?
4: Yeah.
5: No doubt. To me.
4: Oh, yeah. I mean,
5: he's been in a lot of stuff. You know, you got the 6 degrees of Kevin Bacon that somehow or another he's been in so many movies, he ties into every actor in the history of cinema.
4: Right.
5: But the one that is the number one has got to be Footloose, doesn't it?
4: Sure. Now, that's what I didn't realize that he was in Animal House until after I seen Footloose.
5: Saw.
4: And there we go. Yeah.
5: Since we were talking about grammar yesterday, I figured I'd carry it on over to today. Famous events in history. The first public reading of the Declaration of Independence was given on this date in 1776 by John Nixon. I don't know who John Nixon is. I can't say I know who he... I mean, I didn't know him. Never heard of him, actually. I've heard of Richard. Think about the original, you know, signers, you think of other names other than John Nixon. I guess he's just a guy that read it. But he delivered the first public reading of the Declaration of Independence on this date in 1776.
4: We, the people of the United States of America, ain't gonna take no more crap from you people over there.
5: Well, you're doing the Constitution. What is the beginning of the Declaration of Independence? Because we the people is the Constitution. Now, you remember Barney Fife.
4: Well, I'm gonna pull a Barney Fife on you.
5: You remember?
4: I really don't know. Well, 47 years ago.
5: I'm gonna pull it up so we make sure we got it right here. Let's see. It says, When in the course of human events. That's the beginning.
4: When
5: of
4: in the
5: it.
4: Course.
5: And I mean, people don't think about that as much as we, the people.
4: Never knew that.
5: Yeah.
4: And I'm a history buff.
5: It's there it is written right there on Wikipedia. If you want to read it, go look it up. Kind of hard to see. It's in, you know, it's, who wrote it? Hancock has the biggest signature, but who? Jefferson didn't even do most of the writing, but who actually had the penmanship to write? This is beautiful handwriting.
4: Yeah.
5: And had to make sure it doesn't screw up.
4: Yeah, that one.
5: Where they don't have whiteout handy.
4: It's amazing that, you know, that's 250 years old, and you can still read it. The guy that made the ink, man, somebody needs to pat him on the back.
5: It was good stuff. The first U.S. passport was issued on this date by the State Department, and it was 1796.
4: 1796, you had to have a passport.
5: 1800, Dr. Benjamin Waterhouse gives the first cowpox vaccination to his 5-year-old son to prevent smallpox. Cowpox. The first issue of the Wall Street Journal issued in 1889. Building blocks, patent construction of building blocks. 1913, Alfred Gilbert receives the patent. It's the toy construction blocks called building blocks.
4: Building blocks. That's not the Lincoln Logs then, right?
5: Nah, I think they're a little different.
4: Building blocks.
5: Let me see. Oh boy.
4: Well, what was the other one?
5: Legos. Building blocks. I'm looking for a picture. Make sure they're not to be confused with Lincoln Logs.
4: Lingo? Jenga? Yeah. Jenga?
5: Oh, gosh. I don't see a picture. It's giving me something. No, there they are. They look a lot like Legos.
4: So he's the founder of Legos, possibly.
5: Maybe that is what it is. Maybe I'm wrong. Building blocks. Are building blocks Legos? That's what I'll ask. Are building blocks Legos? And the answer, yes, they are.
4: Oh.
5: I didn't realize that.
4: Did not know it myself.
5: And I'm glad you asked the question. I had to double check. Let's see. Dow Jones Industrial Average reaches its lowest level of all time. What year? Well, it was 1932 during the Great Depression. My goodness, we don't have to worry about that anymore.
4: Dust Bowl, all kind of stuff.
5: And there you are, this day in history. Let's give a couple of shout-outs. Good morning to some folks watching on Facebook this morning. Ruth Ann logged in there. Good morning, Ruth Ann. Hello to Sean, Gary, Ken, and Tate. Hope y'all are enjoying your morning so far. We will have Jerry Cunningham joining us in a bit for the Chamber Chat. Got some things happening. He was reaching out yesterday. He's getting the golf tournament stuff together. I talked with Craig Vault. He's signed up. They're doing it at Arrowhead this year, so we'll get more on that. It's right around the bend. Plus, won't be long before trade day and some other things. Look forward to that about 7:15. Also, got Bill Goss's History of Tattlesene, 8 o'clock hour. Another classic edition. You know, I've dug through the old files here at WTLS and found a lot of old shows that we hadn't run in a while, so I'm continuing to put those out there. That'll be in the 8 o'clock hour. Let's see. You know, I had a karaoke request yesterday from Mark Fombe. He wanted us to do Black Velvet. Now, we mentioned Toby Keith. And we mentioned Footloose. So we could hit some real quick. You remember Black Velvet, Alana Miles.
4: Black Velvet, and a little boy smile.
5: Yeah, there's one hit wonder there. So we'll get to that in a minute. We got plenty of other things coming up in the sports as well as other things on the docket today. I want to mention tomorrow we will have Coach Eric Falmer here, the new Tallahassee Tigers head football coach. They got a big OTA with Trinity tomorrow. He'll talk about the 7-on-7. Elmore County Championship they got in Wetumpka, and the season is just over a month away. We also have Coach John Mask. I see they've got their hydration test this weekend already for wrestling. So getting ready for the sports seasons ahead. We'll talk with both of those coaches tomorrow here on the program.
4: I saw them yesterday at lunch, Coach Jones and Coach Mask.
5: Oh, yeah. State championship program.
4: Yeah, exactly.
5: Well, let's do the karaoke. by request. We take these requests, folks. This is Mark Fabi again requesting Black Velvet. No, I hadn't done that one. That's a good 1980s tune. So here you go. Your long distance dedication. You want to start it?
4: Yeah, you start it. Get us going. I'll hit them high notes for us.
5: Thank you.

0: That is a good song, though. Thank you, Mark. You can listen to it on the 80s flashback here on WTLS. Alana Miles. Little Elvis tribute. I don't know how many people knew that was a tribute to the King.
1: I didn't know that.
0: Yes.
1: I really didn't. Now that you slow it down and you see the words, you understand it.
0: Yes, indeed. No velvet for please stop. Thank you, Miles. Nah, it's no good. I agree. I tried. You know, that's why you never heard me select that song. I knew it was out of our range by a long shot. Uh-oh, John. Oh, we've got a couple of them. Sean liked it. Christy, did you like it? She just says good morning.
1: Oh.
0: But Sean said smash.
1: There you go. What are we going to next?
0: Toby Keith.
1: Toby Keith?
0: Yeah, we'll try. Most played song in the 1990s on radio. Country radio, at least. 3 million plays. 3 million spins. Mm. Will this be any easier?
1: I don't know.
0: Ready? You know how it goes?
1: I think so.
0: Got it. You take it. I'll jump in there when I have to.
1: I bet you never heard of old Marsha Dillon say, Miss Kitty, have you ever thought?
0: I don't think you do know.
1: All right, go ahead.

0: just like Gene and Roy, singing those campfire songs. Oh, I should have been a cowboy. You know it now?
1: Nah.
0: You don't know?
1: I can't get the tone. Go ahead.
0: Wild through the hills, chasing Jesse James, ending up on the brink of danger. See, I don't know what it is.

0: All right, good luck.
1: Well, you know, here's the thing. Now, you just singing that song and how influential, I don't think it was influential to me, but you know, when I was a kid, I liked, you know, play cowboys and Indians.
0: Yes.
1: But that evolved into, I bought me a Henry rifle because I wanted to be a cowboy.
0: Oh, yeah.
1: And then I bought me a Colt revolver. Just because, as a kid, I wanted to be a cowboy.
0: Yeah.
1: So.
0: And we all wanted to.
1: Oh, yeah.
0: Miles says we should try sign language karaoke. All right, we'll give it one more try. See, make me grab my horse, my six-shooter, and my boots. Oh, yeah. Thank you very much, Jamel. And Christy said, yeah, she liked it. She's just being nice.
1: Oh, yeah.
0: All right, one from Footloose to wrap this thing.
1: What are we going to do?
0: We got so many choices, so many great songs from the soundtrack. You got, what do you have? You got Footloose, obviously. You got I'm Free, all by Kenny Loggins. You got Let's Hear It for the Boy. You got Let the Music Play. Well, you got the Quiet Riot, don't you?
1: Yeah. We ain't never done Quiet Riot.
0: Bang your head.
1: Bang your head.
0: It's in there.
1: Just go Footloose. Footloose, just do Footloose.
0: Do Footloose itself.
1: Yeah.
0: For Kevin Bacon,
1: on his birthday. His iconic movie.
0: That's right. Footloose, karaoke, here you go. 1984 film.
1: Saw it three times.
0: And it's gonna be Kenny Loggins did all the soundtracks back in the 1980s, didn't he, from these movies? You did Danger Zone from Top Gun.
1: Yeah.
0: Caddyshack. He's done Footloose. Seems like everything. What was that movie, Over the Top? He did the one for... Sylvester Stallone.
1: There's something about that river where he was the bad guy in that river.
0: Got another soundtrack, dude. Call Kenny. You take it.
1: Been working.

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1: Keep going.

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0: Everybody cut, everybody cut. 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Everybody cut foot loose.
1: Smash. Good morning, Pat Rick Fane. He said, not bad. Sean liked that one again. Thank you very much. No, you can't go wrong with Kenny Loggins. Thank you, Jamel. A couple more messages. Drowning yourselves out is the key instead of cutting foot loose. Foot loose is better for you too, though. Turn the music up a bit louder, and it's perfect. Yeah, just keep going. A little lower, Barn. A little lower, Barn. All right, right there. Right there. Let's see. Joey had a couple of comments. Black silence on the first one instead of black velvet. On the second one, you've been better off, the better luck being a cowboy. Mrs. Kitty went into hiding. You know, he's making reference to the good old classic Gunsmoke. Yeah. And finally, on that one right there, Footloose. Don't know about the foot, but the mouth was surely loose of talent. Thank you, Joey Foster. Well. Can't please them all.
2: There you go.
1: Next, we'll stop on those. Three was good enough. We did almost full features on every one of them. Maybe tomorrow we'll do this. I just saw this list of the top hits of 1985 this week in music. Ooh.
2: Well, I know what number one was.
1: What was it?
2: This week?
1: Yes, this week.
2: Oh, this week. No, I'm trying to think of the movie that was there.
1: It was not from a movie.
2: It wasn't from a movie?
1: No.
2: Oh.
1: This week, it was Phil Collins. And?
2: Miami Vice theme.
1: No, he was in that. You know, did In the Air Tonight in that, didn't he?
2: Oh, yeah, In the Air
1: Didn't
2: tonight.
1: He do it in that one?
2: Yeah. That was that part where they killed the guy and, you know, he's going down the road and he calls his wife. He says, hey, I forget his wife's name. He said, hey, well, what we had, wasn't it real? Because they was going, he was saying, I might be killed in this thing.
1: Mm.
2: That's what it was. And I can feel it coming. Is that it?
1: Nope, it's Susudio.
2: Susudio. Oh, that's the one Rick Golden likes, right?
1: I always think of Rick Golden. When he said he hated that song. Susudio was number one.
2: It's just there.
1: I like Susudio. I have no problem with the song. Phil Collins, number one record this week, Susudio. Anyway, here's some of the songs that were in the top, 20. In My House, Mary Jane Girls, Rick James, the producer, you know what I mean?
2: Yeah.
1: My House. Walking on Sunshine, Smuggler's Blues, Things Can Only Get Better, Everybody Wants to Rule the World. I mean, that was a huge hit from 1985. You Love Somebody, Set Them Free. The Goonies Are Good Enough. There's Cyndi Lauper. Glory Days. Angel by Madonna, Voices Carry, Every Time You Go Away, You Give Good Love, Whitney, Would I Lie to You, The Eurythmics, Search Is Over by Survivor, Heaven by Brian Adams, Raspberry Beret Prince, A View to Kill by Duran Duran, and Susudio, Let's Sit Away, I don't know what he's saying in the song, Susudio, Steve Stokes, Bop, bop, bop, bop,
3: bop. What's up?
1: Bop, bop, bop, bop, bop, bop. Let's say the word. Steve Stokes. Steve Stokes. Well, come on, Trey. Steve Stokes.
3: You know, I gave y'all a compliment that the other song wasn't bad, but I take it back now.
1: Yeah, right.
3: All this crazy.
2: That was him. I was over here. I wasn't picking on you. It was him.
3: So that's during your time, right, Trey? High school?
2: Oh, yeah. 1985 is the year I graduated.
1: Ruth Ann said all songs were good, Steve, so we got a thumbs up from her. And good morning, Dale, over in Opelika, watching on Facebook. Logged in.
3: I didn't hear the first song, so I don't know what it was.
1: Black Velvet, you go back and listen on the replay.
3: I'll go back.
1: I know you will.
3: Y'all's music still can't beat the 70s, baby. I'm telling you.
1: 70s is good. I'm not making a case. I like the 80s and the 70s.
3: I mean, this is one of my tests on whether the music's good or not. How many of them show up in commercials?
1: A bunch of them.
2: Oh, a lot of them, right?
3: Like what?
1: Like what? Well, I mean, I think about, you went back to the 70s, the Carpenters We've Only Just Begun was a commercial before it was a hit, really.
2: Oh, really?
1: You know, that was a Paul Williams song, the guy from Smoking About, the little guy. Mm-hmm. We were talking about did the Rainbow Connection, all those songs. And that was a TV commercial for a bank with the couple just got married. We've Only Just Begun. We're starting an account together. And it became the huge hit for the Carpenters. There's one that went reverse. Mm-hmm. But, yeah, tell them our commercials. I mean, I don't know what. You know, we were talking about Barry Manilow. He wrote all these ads in the 70s for Band-Aid, McDonald's, and all these different products.
3: Oh,
1: there's a
3: did?
1: 70s guy that, you know, made commercials first.
3: I didn't know that.
1: Yeah, he was a commercial jingle writer.
3: Well, I wasn't a big Barry Manilow fan.
1: Well, you love him now, though, don't you?
3: No, I don't.
1: I saw a picture of him the other day. It was a video. Some guy that always videos people at the LAX airport, you know. And
2: why do we always get on Barry Manilow?
1: Because you love him so much.
2: I despise the guy. Every week we on Barry Manilow.
1: Well, this video, this guy's at some store, and Barry and his friend, this guy, walk in the store. And Barry Manilow's 80 years old, and he can barely walk. He says, Barry, love your music. You know, Barry's like, leave me alone. You know what I mean? But Barry Manilow's still around.
3: 80 years old.
1: I think he's 80.
3: I knew he had to be old. That's unbelievable. I can't deal with his music. I can't deal with it.
1: You don't like the Bandstand Boogie?
3: No.
1: The Copacabana?
3: No.
1: Mandy?
3: No.
1: My God.
3: Who?
1: Mandy.
3: Mandy, well.
1: Oh, Mandy.
3: I don't know. But he just had this thing. His sound that I just didn't like. Well, but anyway, hey, I'm gonna give y'all
2: sugar,
3: a report.
2: Is that sugar in your tank sound?
3: Mm. I'm gonna give y'all a report from the beach next week. I'm going to Panama City. So
1: PC.
2: All right.
3: I'm gonna call y'all in and give y'all a report.
1: But by the water so we can get the sloshing of the waves in the background.
3: I will. Michael, do you like the beach?
1: I do. We're going later this month, the end of the month. We worked in a vacation.
2: I'm going too.
1: You are? When are you going, Trey?
2: I'm going, I think, the 26th or something.
1: That's good because I'll be gone that way. We'll have some special programming on for you folks out there.
3: Where are you going, Trey?
2: I'm going to Point Clear. I'm going down.
1: You staying at the hotel there in Point Clear?
2: Yeah. Mm-hmm.
1: Yeah.
2: The Grand, what is it? Like the Grand?
1: Is that what it's called? The Grand is Point Clear, isn't it?
2: Yeah.
1: Yes, I've been there before. Yeah, it's a good place.
2: And then they
1: give you chocolate chip cookies in the afternoon.
2: Oh,
1: know?
2: Do they?
1: Oh, yeah. They have, you know, the thing where about 2 o'clock, everybody rounds up and gets hot chocolate chip cookies.
2: I stayed there before. But, I'm going to go do the Fairhope thing. My favorite thing to do, which is, you know, you can't, you know, buy time on, but the Tin Top Roof, can go in and buy and get in the bread pudding over there. Oh, it's divine.
1: Where?
2: The Tin Top Restaurant.
1: Oh, really?
2: Their bread pudding is absolutely divine.
1: You know, there was a guy on Jeopardy yesterday that was from Fairhope. Oh, I don't know if it was yesterday's edition, the one I watched. I've got them all recorded. Yeah. And he almost won, but he blew it at the end.
2: Well, Tin Top Roof's in Bond Secure, though, but it's close to Fairhope.
1: Okay.
3: Trey.
2: Yeah.
3: Is the bread pudding there as good as Gale's down the street?
2: Oh, yes. It's got three flavors. You got chocolate, and you got original.
1: Who's got the very best bread pudding anywhere?
2: I almost have to go with Tin Top.
1: Have you been to the Commander's Palace in New Orleans, though?
2: No.
1: Now, that one right there has got to be the best I've ever had.
2: No, really?
1: Oh, yeah.
3: Wow. Well, Gale's is good. I've had it, obviously, and then I've had it some down at the Acme Oyster House.
1: That's in New Orleans. Acme's a chain, yeah.
2: Yeah. So. Well, now, Wessels used to have one until the rats got in.
3: Who used to have one?
2: Wenzel's. Wenzel's had a pretty good bread pudding.
3: Well, I had never tried it before.
2: I'm a bread pudding connoisseur, but I'm like, I had never heard of this place that Michael just mentioned, but.
1: Well, that's just a classic restaurant in New Orleans.
2: Is there anywhere around that specializes here in the area? Here comes somebody.
1: That's probably BLT.
2: It's probably going to be BLT.
1: Well, my mother-in-law makes a good bread pudding. Oh, yeah, go ahead.
4: Hey, isn't Point Clear that new retirement home they're building?
1: That's what they're doing. They're putting Frey in.
3: Yeah, it is.
4: They're sucking him in with bread pudding.
2: Y'all ain't got no teeth no more. That's what you do.
1: That's the only thing you can eat.
2: That's what I give you. Let me see that bread pudding. I can hear Holly over there.
1: No, eating all the bread pudding, you crazy. Yo. What's going to happen, Scott, when they get ready to leave? All right, let's go. And I said, Trey, no, you're staying.
4: you're staying. Look, he don't know this, but his kids are doing this so they don't have to come see him. It's too far down there. They'll just call.
2: I got a good one for you. The other day, my son took a picture of me the other day, and me and him was down on the river, and he sent it to Jason Black. And he goes, and he says, and his thing that he said below the picture is, here's my dad wearing his shirt that's too tight again.
1: What are you? You just got like a wardrobe of 25-year-old shirts that you just won't retire. Is that what it is? I'm the same way.
2: I mean, you know what my favorite shirt is, right? Do you know what my favorite shirt is? I wear it all the time. Yes, I wear it once, twice a week.
1: Which one?
2: It's the Green Monster.
1: Oh. And it was too small.
2: And it was too small, but now I lost a little weight.
1: Oh.
2: Now it fits perfectly.
4: Nah, it was too little 20 years ago.
3: Did you wash it, Trey? Do I wash it?
2: It's that dry fit. I just go out there and put some, spray it down with a hose pipe and, back on.
1: Well, I found I can't wear anything but straight 100% cotton now. I get irritated.
4: Well,
1: skin
4: hey,
1: gets
4: why hurt. I got Steve on the phone, I just got back from the beach. I was down there for 8 days. And I figured out that if you'll buy that liquid sunscreen and put it in a bucket as big as y'all are, it'd be a lot easier to put it on with a paint roller.
3: Yeah. Oh, yeah. Oh, yeah. Scott, I don't do sunscreen. I've got Cherokee Indian in me, man. So
2: okay.
3: I don't have to do those sunscreens.
2: Yeah.
4: I got Popeye's chicken in me.
2: Yeah.
1: Hello.
3: Hey, man. Steve Stokes.
1: Thank you, Scott. Brian, go ahead.
5: Roll, Tide, roll, Steve Stokes.
3: War Eagle, Brian.
5: Armor might struggle with Baylor Bears.
3: Oh, you're full of bull. You are full of bull. What do you mean struggle?
5: Guess what I ate last night? Then ate some fresh peas, fresh squash, fresh tomatoes, and some good old grouper fish burger.
2: Grouper fish burger.
1: Did you see the picture that he posted on Facebook of the tomatoes, though? Did you see it, Trey?
2: Did he slop them again?
1: He slopped them with mayonnaise, gobs of it, and it's disgusting. Did you see it, Steve? You don't just throw scoops, dollops of mayonnaise on top of tomatoes and then take a picture for everybody to have to look at. It's nasty.
2: Yeah.
1: Why do you do this, Brian? I've told you to quit doing this.
5: It's good.
3: I do like mayonnaise and tomatoes. But
1: I do too, but not like that. It's just disgusting. That's all right.
2: I don't even like mayonnaise. Now I like it on my tomato sandwich.
1: Yeah, lightly breaded sandwich.
2: I just don't eat tomatoes.
1: He's eating it with just huge chunks of mayonnaise.
2: Well, I like it. I like it with chicken salad and with the lettuce, the bed of lettuce, and then I put me a little tomatoes on it. That's as far as I go with tomato. I'm not gonna cut me half, slices of tomato and throw mayonnaise on it. I just don't love mayonnaise that much.
1: Yeah. All right, I'm gonna show you the picture. I'll put it up on Facebook of this photograph that he shared. And you might want to not eat breakfast this morning if you look at it. There's a picture.
2: Yeah, man, let me see it.
1: All right, Trey.
2: Good grief, man. That's, Brian, you lose all this weight and you just, mayonnaise is just nothing but fat. It's like going out there and cutting off a piece of the pig's rump and just cooking it until it melts.
3: Easy now. It's got eggs in it, dude. It's good for you.
2: What? You
1: mayonnaise?
2: No. Mayonnaise is pure fat, man.
3: No, it is not.
5: It's good on peas. It's good on purple peas.
3: Yeah,
2: you eat it on your peas?
3: Oh, yeah.
2: Good grief. Y'all, where are y'all from, man? Y'all communists, man. You don't put mayonnaise on your peas.
1: Mayonnaise is a spread, isn't it?
3: Huh?
1: It's a spread for a sandwich. Right.
2: Yeah, that's all, man. You put it on your burger. And some people only put it on. I like it sometimes on my burger.
3: I always like it on my burger.
2: Yeah, And then my grandmother used to make a sauce called granny sauce. She would mix the mayonnaise, the ketchup, and the mustard, and she called it granny sauce.
3: Special sauce, yeah.
2: Yeah.
5: You want to cook, you know, good on mayonnaise? Pear salad.
2: Oh, pear salad?
1: Mayonnaise and pear salad is what he's saying.
2: Oh, yeah. I can take that with a little bit of cheese and and the cherry. That's okay.
1: Yeah.
2: But just a little bit. I don't want no big, I don't want no spoonful in it. I just want just a light, you know, just kind of right there where the pit was at, you know, just a little bit of light mayonnaise with some cheese in it. I'm good.
3: Yeah, I found a new way to do pear salad. Mary Edwards, Sid Edwards' wife, brought it to a senior function, and you chop up the pears, and then you put mayonnaise on it and stir it all up and sprinkle in cheese. And that way you don't have to chase your pear around your plate, you know? You just put a pile of it in the middle of your plate, and you can eat it.
2: Who did that, man?
1: Joy.
2: That looks like me right there, boy, back picture, in the 70s. Just come out of Bama Park.
1: Right,
2: somewhere.
1: You got the tight cut-off shirt. Yeah. All right, Steve and Brian, thank you very much. I don't want to hear any more about mayonnaise. I'm about grossed out this morning.
2: That's crazy.
1: Trey loves prunes, carrot salad, raisins, pickled watermelon rind, chicken salad. Definitely headed to the retirement. That's right. That is that's the front line of the Morrison. You know, when you go through, the first things you see are those carrot raisin salads, ambrosia and all that stuff.
2: Well,
1: yes,
2: I like the broccoli salad with the carrot stuff in it and the raisins and all that. Yeah, I'm headed that way. Now, then you get to that part of carrot cake.
1: Yeah.
2: Now, I'm not going to give a plug for this place, but I had some fine carrot cake that I bought here recently, and boy, it was good.
1: I like carrot cake.
2: Had the best, just the old white icing on it. I'll tell you when we go to break where it's at.
1: Okay. Susan, good morning. Susan Woody, she'll be with us Friday.
2: Susan.
1: Missed her last week with the fourth, but she'll be back this week. She says, Barry Manilow, met him after a concert in Birmingham. A nice guy. Maybe we'll do some Barry Manilow with Susan on Friday.
2: Yeah,
1: what do you say?
2: Maybe. I mean, y'all can do it. I'm not going to do it. I refuse to do Barry Manilow.
1: She's requested Elvira by the Oak Ridge Boy. Thank you, Susan. All right, we got 1220 Cafe. You can get you something good there. You don't have to have gobs of mayo for it. 1220 Cafe, 1220 Gimmer Avenue, the Blue Plate Special for your lunch today. 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I can't eat today. I've got a fast. I've got a doctor's appointment. You can't eat all day.
2: All day?
1: Until the appointment, which is this afternoon.
2: Oh, yeah.
1: I mean, so I'm okay without breakfast, but by lunchtime, I'm going to be feeling a little bit.
2: Who set that appointment up for you?
1: Well, it would have been better to do it early, right?
2: Yeah, I always do it at 8 o'clock. That way, when I get up, I just go. Yeah,
1: I mean.
2: Because, you know, I have that medicine, so I can't take my medicine before I go to the doctor like that. So,
1: yeah.
2: So I have to wait, take my medicine with me.
1: I'll be struggling at some point, yeah. But I'll be all right. All right, it is 6:53. Time for the local news.
6: Rapid progress is restored.

today's report from the Tattlesee Police Department. And we have a total of 42 items. I wanted to start with something. We shared it last night. Crime Stoppers put this out yesterday. I don't know why I'm not receiving these messages. Usually I get them. Maybe they're going into my junk folder. But I saw their page on Facebook with a share. It's about the rock throwing incident. You may remember this. It's been a little over a week ago now, where many vehicles were damaged by a passing vehicle throwing rocks at oncoming traffic on Highway 14 going towards Wetumpka from Tattlesee. The Sheriff's Department is working this case, but it connects to Tattlesee. It was right

0: minutes up the road here. And it was even bigger than that. And many have already seen this video. The folks that were involved, it's pretty obvious these are the same people, stopped at the Tattlesee police station and collected rocks there before going and hitting cars with them. There's a video camera that's always on there right out front. Mm-hmm. They've got traffic going back and forth there. And they've got a video of the people getting out of the car, getting their rocks, getting back in the vehicle and driving off. And I got to thinking, I was like, when I saw it, I was like, wait a minute. This is at the Tallahassee police station. I cannot believe this is where they got the rocks.
1: What an idiot.
0: I was thinking, you can't be stupid, more stupid than that.
1: Well, you're throwing rocks out of a car. That you are an idiot.
0: But I did ask the chief about it. He said, these are pretty serious charges because you're throwing at vehicles. It's a felony charge.
2: Yeah.
0: So,
1: And then there's four different people. Said it shot into the car. Shot into an occupied vehicle.
0: Gunshot. Really?
1: That's what I thought when he said.
0: I didn't know that. I just thought it was rocks. I haven't heard anything on shots.
1: I heard a shot.
0: I mean, it might as well be. I mean, because it broke through windows. Yeah. And he said there were over 24 reports. I think there are more than that. Because some didn't get reported. But it's wild. They did this, and, the investigation is ongoing. If you want to look at that video, we shared it on our Tattlesee Times Facebook page. You can go to Crime Stoppers. I think it's 215 Stop is the name of that page. And you can see it there as well. Or just look at the share from our page from their site. It has video. It has pictures. And they appear to be young people, which I think most people assume. You never know, but people are pretty fired up about this. This is crazy. I don't know what got into somebody's head that we're going to do this. Why we would go here to go get the rock.
1: You got to be on drugs or something, man, because, I just remember back when I was a kid and my dad said, you always saw these movies that showed people hitting mailboxes with a bat.
0: Yeah.
1: My dad said, whatever you do, don't get the inclination to go out and go baseball hitting mailboxes. It's a felony.
0: Yeah, Facebook, it's a federal offense, isn't it? Because it's the United States Postal Service, too.
1: And I remember one of those guys used to work here. They were going to go do it. Jimmy.
0: Oh, really?
1: Back in the day, they decided they were going to go do it. Man, it big time.
0: Jimmy?
1: Yeah.
0: John?
1: I'm going to call him out on it.
0: You did. I know. I was like, oh, gosh.
1: Look, that's a mailbox versus throwing something in somebody. I'm just saying. We all make mistakes. I think all they had to do was go buy the mailbox and put them back up.
0: I know. I understand shenanigans. I'm not trying to make excuses for anybody. But this was bad. And then people, it could have been hurt. It's very dangerous. You could have wrecked somebody. It could have, the rock getting through the vehicle could have hurt, damaged them as well. I mean,
1: you could have killed somebody.
0: You could have caused an accident. I mean, there's all kinds of possibilities when you're doing stupid stuff.
1: You thought the jack was...
0: Yeah, we ran up on it. Yeah, apparently a rock hit him. And when he saw the video in the car, he said, yeah, that's the car. So they hit his car. He's driving a rental. And the flap of that car, I didn't even mention this before, but I was behind him. I didn't even know I was. He and I were driving back from the same area, and I didn't know he was in front of me. He wasn't that far in front of me. And that thing hit the road, and I ran over it. And I was like, what in the world was that? And next day went back and got it and popped it right back into place. It's back on the car, luckily. But yes, and a friend of his had his windshield completely destroyed. I mean, there were a lot of those. So I think they've got some information. They would appreciate anybody that knows anything contacting the authorities, whether it be the Tattlesee Police or Elmore County Sheriff's Office. Here's a report from the TPD, the Tattlesee Police Department, over the past 24 hours. Yesterday, citizen inquiry at Friendship Road. There was an animal control call at Friendship Road. Investigation and a subject was detained on Jordan Avenue and then released. Follow-up call to South McKenzie. Criminal mischief at Notasoga Road. Menacing

0: at Conifer Lane and a suspicious vehicle on Lee Street. There was a complaint of trespassing on Washington Street. Page 2. The night shift. Criminal mischief, Tallahassee Highway. Suspicious activity, Lower Housing Authority. Medical call, Birch Street. Civil disturbance, Gilmer, and trespassing on the Lower Tuskegee Road. Fire call activity. Yesterday, there was a commercial fire alarm, Highway 229. Tallahassee Fire Department responded to that. They also responded to a medical call at Ashurst Avenue and another medical call, the one at Birch Street. That's the news.
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6: He will hit it deep to right. That nice ball's got shot. A chance.
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9: You celebrate, Tigers. You celebrate, baby. Go do it right there on the field.
0: In sports. Yesterday afternoon, after doing a little bit of work here and a little yard work, I cleaned up and watched a little TV. I look and they got Wimbledon on. It's still going on. Generally, it's over by now, right?
10: I thought it used to end in 4th of July.
0: I know. It was almost over by the weekend. The 4th is almost always over, from what I can recall. But I was surprised. I haven't really been keeping up. I don't watch tennis like I used to. And I used to love Wimbledon, but I just don't keep up like I used to. But I see Djokovic is playing. Novak Djokovic is playing in the quarterfinals. He's 39 years old. We were talking about Serena Williams came back, tried to make a go of it. She was knocked out early. She's 46. And, you know, your prime in tennis is 20s and 30s. And by the time you hit mid-30s, you're done.
10: Yeah.
0: And I was impressed with how Federer and some of these other guys, Nadal, have been able to play in their mid to upper 30s. But Djokovic, he is one of those guys. He is 39 years old, and he's in this match. And the match, by the way, goes over 5 hours. It was after 11 o'clock local time in London at Wimbledon. But he wins in a tiebreaker in the fifth set. Again, a monumental, epic 5-hour-plus match to advance to the semifinals. Here's the statistic that stands out. This is his 55th Grand Slam semifinal, 15th at Wimbledon, better than anybody else. And to do it at 39, you know, and you have any gas at 5 hours in, you got to be just tanked.
10: Good grief, man. I mean, how stressful is that, dude?
0: And he's going up against 25-year-old Canadian tennis player, number 3 player in the world. Djokovic is still 7th, even though he's definitely past his prime. He'll play Sinner, who is the number 1 player next in the semis. But I don't know how he did it. I remember, you know, when I turned 30, 35, and went, you know, all of a sudden, all your zip is gone. By the time you're 39, you don't have anything close to what you. That's the difference, I think. Isn't that the difference?
10: Yeah.
0: And why young men, 25 years old, generally beat 39-year-olds in tennis. Or any other sport, for that matter. And why, once you get, you know, I was so impressed with Tom Brady. He was 42 years old, but he still could do it. But, I don't know, maybe it's the regimen these days or whatever they do. It was a la Jimmy Connors to me. Jimmy Connors playing the young Aaron Krickstein in the U.S. Open back in the late 1980s when I was watching there in New York. And the atmosphere is different in New York than it is in London.
10: Right.
0: The fans get into it more. It's too gentlemanly. You know, we're not going out there. You know, we have to have
10: a proper
0: golf clap. But they were getting into it. There was a couple of shouts, and some folks were getting into it. It's nothing like the raucous crowd of New York City.
10: Yeah.
0: But I remember Jimmy Connors playing up to the crowd in that one. He was in his mid to late 30s by then. I think he was 36 or something. And he won that. And that one always stands out to me because of the age gap and the fact that he was really a great player who was no longer great.
10: Right.
0: And that's the case we're here. But I will read a statement I saw yesterday. A good friend of ours, Rick Cleveland, former coach down at UMS Ride, assistant coach, radio guy. He does a radio show. He used to be on the radio with us for our Prep Sports Weekly show. We did a statewide program, and a good friend of ours. And this is what he wrote about the match yesterday. He's a former tennis coach at UMS Ride, too. He said, I said, what? how did you get into this? As well, I don't have to do anything. I said, I just roll the balls out there and they go and win. And I mean, so they all have coaches, personal coaches, you know, at UMS, right?
10: Big money.
0: And they win state championships.
10: Big money.
0: Yeah, yeah. He says, I don't really do anything. Rick Cleveland, Coach Cleveland, at 71 years of age, and after spending over 55 years in tennis, this Wimbledon match might be the greatest that I've ever witnessed. Two grown men battling for over 5 hours like a heavyweight boxing match. The winner is 39, the young Canadian 26, both performing like true champions. The young Canadian had 29 aces, and it was a match that I hope everyone loves our game is able to see at some point in your life. Congratulations to both competitors. Djokovic, he's simply amazing at his age to be that competitive and able to win a match of that magnitude. And as you know, he said something that was interesting to me in the post-tennis match interview. He says, you know, I was just trying to control my nerves. You know, each point's so big, and in this stage, you know, it's center court and all that. And this guy's been in 55 now, semifinals, 55th appearance. How many big matches has he been in? He's won all these grand slams. But it still feels nerves. It's still big moments, you know what I mean? Even after all of that, you know, it always hits them. Says they both played this game the way it's supposed to be played, with perfection and great sportsmanship, and really a match you just didn't want to see anybody lose. Congratulations, Novak, and to the young Canadian. I just can't spell his name. Yes, right. Rick Cleveland, Coach Cleveland down there in Mobile. I agree. That was something I didn't know I'd be watching tennis yesterday afternoon, but I couldn't turn away. It was outstanding. And we don't talk a lot of Wimbledon on here.
1: Yeah.
0: Or tennis in general. I don't play tennis anymore because I like pickleball now. And I used to play a little tennis, and I stopped. Brandon Fombe, by the way, sent us a message earlier. He wants us to do a song by Asia, He to the Mama. I told him we'll do it when he can come in and sing the high notes.
10: Yeah.
0: As you know, he's a singer, too, at the East Allison Baptist Church. But Brandon was a college tennis player.
10: Yeah.
0: He's a guy that can play tennis. But he's a pickleball guy now.
10: Yeah.
0: And everybody that played tennis now plays pickleball. And I saw the guys out there. We went to Millbrook the other day playing tennis because they had pickleball and tennis courts. There were tennis players there. And it just feels weird. When I went back, and my daughter likes to play tennis some, and played with her one time here in the last year or so, it feels weird when you pull out the long racket all of a sudden when you've been having this pickleball paddle in your hand. You know what I mean? It just seemed so weird. I was like, I don't even know what to do with this. It's just weird. The ball bouncing off of it like it is, a bigger court.
10: Yeah.
0: But I don't know. I used to like to play racquetball. But you don't have many racquetball courts around. You know what I mean?
10: Yeah. Well,
0: pickleball's now the thing. It is.
10: It is sweeping the nation. Oh, it's already done swept the nation. You know, if you hadn't played it yet, you need to play it. But you know, the thing for me on the rackets is I didn't get my pickleball skills, because pickleball to me is more a ping pong tennis. It's either one of the two that you got. It's a hand-eye coordination to me.
0: Yes, got to be quick.
10: We've got to be quick, and you got to make, you know, quick decisions. And see, mine comes from being the world champion ping pong player.
0: Yeah, so people say ping pong is part of it. Like
10: ACJC.
0: Yeah. You were the champion there. Now, here's a guy who played there as well when it was CACC, Brandon Falby.
3: Hey, gentlemen. Yeah, hey. Michael, I actually looked at my tennis rackets the other day, and I had them restrung back in 2017. So they're probably no good now. But
0: you know what? Hey, it's interesting you bring that up. You don't have to worry about restringing rackets when you play pickleball. You know what? There was a guy in Montgomery that used to string rackets that I got from Spec. Because one of my strings broke. I said, who can do this? And, you know, you used to be able to take it to a sporting goods shop sometimes, too. But do you remember a guy named Will Purcell, I think was his name, tennis? And he, in the phone book, it was Will, quote, unquote, tennis Purcell. So people know who he is. You remember this guy? He was the guy that strung rackets. He strung my rackets.
3: But I was with Bobby Barrett yesterday. He's big Wee Cumca guy. He started First Community Bank years ago. And he and his wife actually played with Miss Anita at our little tournament a while back.
0: Oh, yes.
3: They're huge into pickleball. They're 79 and 77 years old. I mean, and they're playing three times a week. But he told me that there's some new courts coming to Wee Cumca, and I think two of them will be lighted.
0: You're talking about the pickleball courts?
3: Yeah.
0: They're doing I think they're over there by the, you know, the baseball and softball facilities, and some will be lighted, some will not. Yes.
3: That's right. So we got some options.
0: And, outside the city. Hopefully the mayor says, Joey Wigginton, by the way, will be on the air with us Friday morning. Maybe we'll continue to move forward on getting something here in town that's outdoors. Pickleball court.
3: Yeah.
10: Well, I think he said they were going to refurbish, didn't he?
0: Hopefully, yes.
10: Yeah.
3: Yeah, I hadn't played in a while. I know Mark Segers is trying to get us over there to play, but it's been months since I've played.
0: Well, so. I'm going to try to go this weekend. I didn't do it this past weekend. I'm going to try to go over to Wetumpka and play Sunday if I can. So maybe you can join us before you go on your beach
3: trip. All right.
0: Yes, sir.
3: Yes, sir. Well, we'll get back at it.
0: I hope so. Thank you very much, Brandon Fombe, ladies and gentlemen. Here's something in the high school sports realm. We have Coach Farmer on tomorrow from Tannels. He's getting ready for the season ahead. Most high school victories in the 2000s in Alabama, put out by the Alabama High School Football Historical Society. Which teams have won the most football games for the first 25 years of the 2000s?
10: Oh, let's see. I'm going to go Thompson.
0: Thompson's on the list in the top 10.
10: Okay.
0: Nope. That was the past 5 years. I'm looking the past 25. They are not in the top 10.
10: Oh, okay. All right. I'm going to go to Hoover.
0: Hoover's number two. 292 wins in the first 25 years. More than 10 per season average.
10: Let's go. I still got to say T.R. Miller's still there.
0: Nope.
10: In the past 25 years?
0: Not according to this.
10: I think it's good. They need to recalculate, I think.
0: They've had good years, but not great years during that stretch, consistently at least.
10: Sweetwater?
0: Sweetwater is ninth with 241 wins. You missed two. When you get three, I'll strike you out. Let's see if you can keep going, though. These are the top 10 list.
10: How many strikes I got?
0: Two. You said Thompson, and now you missed on T.R. Miller.
10: Central Phoenix City.
0: Yeah, I would have thought they'd been there too, but that is incorrect as well. All right, here's your top 10. Number 10, Clay Chalkville.
10: Oh, yeah.
0: 239 wins. Sweetwater, 241. Piedmont, 244. Leroy, 245. Gordo, 246. Brantley, 254. That's number five. Number four, Maplesville, 256. UMS Wright, 271 wins. Hoover, 292. Who have I not said? The number one team? Anybody?
10: Five.
0: Who?
10: Fife. Oh, Fife. Mm-hmm. Oh, yeah.
0: 295 wins. You know, they've won a ton of ball games there. This is the past 25 years in high school football. That's a lot of victories. At Benefield, at Fife had so many great years. So they're the number one team. 295 victories is pretty interesting. And I was talking about the 5 years. The past five. Who's number one over the past five, the first part of this decade, 2020 to 2025?
10: Yeah, Thompson.
0: Thompson's in there at number five.
10: I'd say Fife again.
0: Fife is also at number five. They're tied with 71 each.
10: Central Phoenix City?
0: They are 10th with 65. This does include a couple of AISAs.
10: AISA?
0: There are two on there.
10: So they're saying the Alabama High School Athletic Association.
0: Well, most of them are.
10: What is it, Greenwood or something like that?
0: The Chambers Academy.
10: Yeah.
0: Evangel Christian are the independent schools on the list. Piedmont, I just mentioned them a moment ago. They're in there.
10: Leroy Sweetwater?
0: No, neither one of them in the past 5 years. There's one team here in the local area that's number one on the list, tied for first.
10: Realtown?
0: No.
10: Around here?
0: Mm-hmm.
10: Pike County. I mean, Pike Road.
0: No. They are in Montgomery. One more shot.
10: Carver.
0: Catholic.
10: Oh.
0: 75 victories. tied with Sarah Lance. 75 wins in the first 5 years. Clay Chalk will follow by Morris Hill and then Fife again with Thompson. So there you are, high school wins per program.